0: Wallace, Walter, Nicholas, LaVell, Gordy, Marcus, free black men from the chocolate side of Los Angeles, even though, of course, Scott twins both born in Texas. Fort Worth, Texas, spent a little time in Fresno. Sly Stone invited them to San Francisco, where they took off and gave the world some of the most beautiful, soulful, silky music that one can ever imagine. We will never forget them. We will always remember them. Thank God for Brother Tavis, who's now number 14. 2023, he was 45. Now, 2024, he's 33. Last year, he was 16. Now, he's 14 on the 100 most important radio talk show hosts. And one of the reasons why he's 14 for the white mainstream, but number one for us, is because he has that same spirit that the Whispers, that Donny Hathaway, that all of the great ones who fall in love with a hated people to tell the truth about their suffering and to keep the joy alive in their souls so they straighten their backs up and they raise their voices. That's what it's all about. Thank God for the Whispers.
1: As you know, Cornel West is my friend. He is my dear friend and my brother. I wanted to say two things right quick. I am grateful. We haven't announced it yet. The list has just come out. It's called the Heavy 100 list, the 100 most important talk show hosts in the country, and Doc just laid out the trajectory I've been on, what, from 45 to 33 to 16, the new list out now, to number 14. For that, I am grateful, but none of that happens without you all listening to this program, without these great guests, including Dr. West as my partner, coming on this program a couple times a week in his case. So I feel just humbled and grateful at being number 14 on this list that has just come out. More about that a little bit later. I want to come back to this. I'll come back to it when we come forward, and that is the lyric to that song, that tribute to Donny Hathaway, when she says, "Genius touched your soul."
0: Genius touched your soul, Sister Carrie Lucas understood, but she connected it with God's gift.
1: Yes,
0: because you can have genius but not use it as a gift. You can have genius to bring attention to yourself, but when you allow it to be a gift that you then give to others, so that what God gave to you, you want to give to others, and especially the least of these, beginning with Chocolate Sides of Time. But spilling over to everybody, every human being who suffers, who undergoes some form of catastrophe, and they move from mama's womb to tomb.
1: And you and I both believe, we discussed it many times, it's a blessing to be a blessing.
0: It's a blessing,
1: it's a blessing to be a blessing. We're celebrating the Whispers.
0: Pray to be a blessing. The Whispers. Oh, what a blessing.
1: All 3 hours of today's program. Ooh. The music curated by DJ Doc. More with Dr. Cornel West when we come forward here on Tavis Smith. And you're gonna

0: from the Mert Park with love. 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
1: Hi, everyone. 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
8: Hi, I'm Elton John. 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

0: can't fade Cornel West, and you can't fade the Whispers. Only Dr. West can dig so deep into their catalog to bring you tracks that you never, ever, ever hear on the radio. And it is arresting. I just talked a moment ago about that lyric, Genius Touched Your Soul. She connects it, you said, to God. But the lyrics to this track, I mean, you and I are lyricists, but the Whispers, man, they sang stuff that actually they sang stuff that was actually saying stuff.
1: And this is Grady Wilkins, you know. This is a song he wrote in order to get the gang assets. He ended up being the musical director, the great Grady Wilkins, man. But you were making the point about Sister Nadine McKenna, who wrote the music for the Christmas Story that Carrie Lucas then writes the lyrics for a song for Donnie, and the Whispers just take it.
0: Yeah.
1: To heaven.
0: Nadine's my girl, and if she's listening Nadine right now, she knows I love her. So Nadine McKenna, the audience knows the story. I tell it every year, because it ain't Christmas to me until you hear This Christmas, right? From Donny Hathaway.
1: Wow.
0: I tell this story every year. Nadine McKenna was working, Doc, in the post office in Chicago. She had written this song called This Christmas, all those beautiful lyrics, and she was trying desperately. She loved to write songs, and so during her breaks at the post office, she'd pull out her notebook and write lyrics. And she would do it at night, do whenever she could, just write songs in her notebook. I've seen these notebooks. And so she wrote this song This Christmas, was trying to get it to Curtis Mayfield, your guy.
1: Wow.
0: Last time you were here, you curated 3 hours on Curtis Mayfield.
1: Lord, yeah.
0: Here we are now playing the Whispers, and this tribute to Donnie, their tribute to Donny Hathaway. So these dots connect. Wrote this song, tried to get to Donny Hathaway, tried to get it to Curtis Mayfield, and she didn't know anybody who knew Curtis Mayfield. And so she tried desperately to get it to Curtis Mayfield, and she couldn't get to him. And some guy she knew said, I know this guy, Donny Hathaway. I can get you to him.
1: That's amazing.
0: And she said, who's this Donny Hathaway? He said, you ever heard that new song called The Ghetto? She said, oh, yeah, no, I love that song. He said, that's Donny Hathaway. That's the guy singing that song, The Ghetto. I can get you to him. And he introduced Nadine McKenna to Donny Hathaway. And the rest, as they say, is history. And as you well know, this Christmas, there's only one other anthem. There are two anthems that black people have. I mean, we could stretch out. But there are two anthems in the black experience and black culture, to my mind, that are just not debatable. The first, in the obvious, Lift Every Voice and Sing.
1: Oh, yes.
0: That's our anthem.
1: Oh, anthem.
0: James Weldon Johnson, J. Rosamond Johnson.
1: That's
0: you know
1: right.
0: the story.
1: That's
0: James
1: right.
0: Weldon wrote the lyrics. J. Rosamond, his brother, wrote the music. And then there's This Christmas. But there is no holiday, there is no celebratory anthem, anything like This Christmas. And a black woman named Nadine McKenna wrote.
1: Nadine. I was thinking of Nat King Cole with those chestnuts.
0: I got you on that one.
1: But that's still
0: I got you.
1: A different, I hear what you're saying.
0: Mm-hmm.
1: But Sister Nadine and her genius.
0: Yeah, man. That's
1: you know, Curtis McKenna. Did write a song for the Whispers.
0: Curtis did?
1: Mm-hmm. Can't Do Without Love.
0: Got me on that one. See, you got me.
1: Can't Do Without Love.
0: You got me again.
1: Lord.
0: Is that on your list?
1: Oh, yeah.
0: Give it to me, Miles. Come on. Give you got 30 seconds. We put Miles to work right quick. Since Doc mentioned it, let's just take a we'll take a break and weave in what Curtis wrote for the Whispers. It's June.
1: Whispers,
0: it's Black Music Month. We'll get to the topics here in just a second here.
1: Lord, Curtis is genius.
0: But it's June. It's Black Music Month. Different artists every day. Today is the Whispers. Here's Curtis Mayfield writing something for the Whispers.

0: Put your mind and body to it. You can do it. I love it. Woo. That's Curtis Mayfield.
1: That's Curtis, man. It's just not Major Lance Gene Chatterley. It's just not Jerry Butler.
2: Yeah.
1: He writing for. He wrote for the Whispers and the Natural Four, man. Oh, man. Out of Richmond, California.
0: Only Dr. West can bring us this knowledge, man. The depth and the range of his insights never cease to amaze me. And I've known him for 40-something years, and I'm still cracking up at the stuff he exposes me to that I know not of. But thanks to Dr. West, we are celebrating the Whispers all 3 hours today. Playing some of the best of their catalog in the 30 seconds we have left.
1: Now, the musician set the standard for the courage and vision and consistency. No, that's the beautiful thing about
0: trust
1: it.
0: Me.
1: That we activists and human beings trying to live lives in the face of overwhelming catastrophe, man. We need our musicians.
0: Well, you see, we didn't rush through it. So.
1: That's true. And it's so nice how you allow
0: let it stretch,
1: music
0: man.
1: To just sit in the pocket, though.
0: Somewhere I read, don't quench the spirit.
1: Don't quench the spirit, man.
0: Brother
1: Cliff West would say, yes.
0: Don't quench it. So it moves. You got to move with it.
1: No, that's true.
0: I can do this all day long with you, man. And I know I'm digging it. So I know the audience is digging it. Well, again, we always learning from Dr. West, and even if it's music, he's teaching us stuff that again we had not even considered. Let me go back to this piece I referenced earlier in today's program. I want to get your take on it. I suggest to the audience, you are from time to time give assignments to our audience, things to read, things to do, and I gave an assignment earlier in inviting people to read this piece from Jamelle Bouie in yesterday's New York Times called "What Would Lincoln Do?" And in the piece, he suggests that America broke something when it chose Trump again. America broke something when it chose Trump again. I want to ask Doc in a moment what it is that we broke. What did we break in this experiment in democracy when we chose Trump a second time? What did we break? Since Jamelle argues that we broke something when we elected him a second time. Let me read very quickly these last two paragraphs. The American people broke something when they gave Trump a second chance in office. And there is no going back to the Union as it was. If Democrats hope to lead the nation to any kind of recovery, much less renewal, they must understand and internalize the fact of the matter. Broken eggs cannot be mended. He's quoting Lincoln there. Broken legs can be mended. Broken eggs cannot be mended. Mm. To try to return to some notion of normality is to court failure. Worse, it is to play a repeat of the last Democratic administration when, in pursuit of the familiar, the Democratic Party all but passed the baton back to reactionaries working towards something revolutionary. We could spend a whole semester just on that last paragraph. To try to return to something, some notion rather, of normality is to court failure. And the last time Democrats had a chance to do something different, they were in pursuit of the familiar and ended up passing the baton back to these reactionaries who were themselves working for something far more revolutionary. I got 5 minutes. I'm done. It's all yours, Doc. Yeah. What did we break, man?
1: No, Brother Jamelle, he's raising a crucial point, though, and part of it has to do with what was broken was the attempt to fight back against white supremacy and predatory capitalism in the form of organized greed and weaponized hatred. Mm. And when Martin King and Fannie Lou Hamer and Ella Baker and Stokely Carmichael and so many others were sacrificing themselves, and of course it was a multiracial movement, but it was disproportionately chocolate, when they were sacrificing themselves to push back the worst of America and represent the best of America, when America chose first Reagan, then Trump, it was clear that the greed, the hatred was going to move to the center.
0: Mm-hmm.
1: And I think Brother Jamelle's challenge to the Democratic Party is a crucial one, because I'd reached the conclusion even when I ran for office that Democratic Party was beyond redemption, mm-hmm. that it was too tied to big money. It was too tied to taking black people for granted. It was too tied to sacrificing black folks, sacrificing poor and working people. So what is needed is a resurrection of the Democratic Party, if it's possible.
0: Mm.
1: I don't, you know, I, I don't believe in one resurrection myself.
0: Hello. On the third day.
1: Early one morning.
0: He got up.
1: That's right. But the renewal, you know, you hope that there's a renewal. You got some decent people in the Democratic Party, but I just think it's beyond redemption. It's just too mediocre. It's too cowardly. It's too shot through with conformity to big money. And it means then that American democracy just hangs, you know, on life support. I mean, it's about gone. It really is about gone. And Trump, of course, is crucial as a figure, but he's only a sign and a symptom of the larger spiritual decadence and the more decrepitude in the American empire itself.
0: Somewhere I read, where there is no vision, the people perish.
1: That's right. The question is
0: whether or not the Democrats have the vision. You can write these Project 29 proposals all you want with the Democratic talking points.
1: But does
0: the Democratic Party have the vision to take America, this democracy, where it needs to go?
1: And you have to have leaders who have courage, not just smart and polished and shiny, but courage and grit and gusto and zeal for justice. That's what renewal is all about. I just don't see too much of that in the Democratic Party. And the problem is those of us on the left, you know, we don't have a strong organized left at all. And there's so much of that. I want to get into my beloved Anahita, my wife. She started talking about the left, man, because we saw it closely for ourselves. It was a very sad affair in terms of the challenges of character there. And so we begin to raise the issue, well, where is the renewal going to come from? If it doesn't come, it's not going to come from the neo-fascist Republican Party. All that greed and hatred, no, not at all. You might have certain individuals trying to hold on, but most of them have completely deferred to Trump's gangster activity. And the Democratic Party still talking about the past, business as usual, and so forth and so on. Well, where will it come from? It more likely will come from everyday people, the pockets that we know not of, and especially manifest in the artists. The artists are going to play a very important role in trying to tell the truth. Yeah. And that's why the Donny Hathaways and the Curtis Mayfields and the Nina Simones and the Gil Scott Herons make a big difference.
0: See, part of the reason why you get scared when you start thinking about these Project 2029 proposals that, again, are already, as I've seen, underwhelming. You got Jamel Bowie saying Democrats better get a spine. They better have a vision. And part of the evidence that they are not on the good foot, to quote the Godfather of the Soul, as yet, is when you read the autopsy report.
1: Oh, yeah.
0: They buried their head in the sand in their own autopsy report.
1: In denial.
0: So many issues that they didn't want to address in their own autopsy.
1: That's exactly.
0: So how are you going to resurrect yourself if you can't be honest?
1: If you can't be honest and truthful about your own failure, then what makes anybody think that you're willing to put forward a grand vision? You're absolutely right, though, brother.
0: It's a challenge.
1: Definitely.
0: Dr. West is still here, thank God, and he's going to stay here for the rest of the show, but more importantly, for the next half hour, we're going to be joined by Yusef Jackson, the son of the late, great Reverend Jesse L. Jackson, Sr. We're honored to be colleagues with the other son, one of the other sons, Jesse Jackson, Jr., who comes on after me every day here in L.A. Yusef is now the young man running the Rainbow Push Coalition. They have an annual conference coming up that I've spoken at in the past. Doc's been there before, but their annual conference, first one, post the life of their father. So we'll talk to Yusef when we come forward here on To Have a Smile.
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0: It's the Best of the Whispers, all 3 hours of our program today. It's June, Black Music Month. We choose a different artist every day and try to tap into the best of their catalog as we weave in and out of these conversations with our guests. And so every day, a different artist of the day. Today, it is the Whispers. All the music today is being curated by our friend and brother, Dr. Cornel West, who is here in studio with us. So Doc has given us a history lesson on the deep, deep catalog of the Whispers, LA's own, the Whispers. And so we're pleased to have Dr. West here and pleased to be celebrating the Whispers all 3 hours of today's program. We're also pleased to be joined right now by the newly appointed president and CEO of the Rainbow Push Coalition. We all loved his father. I certainly did. Dr. West did. We sat together, Dr. West and I did, at the homegoing service for the Reverend Jesse L. Jackson Sr. in Chicago at the House of Hope just some weeks ago. It is his son, Yusef, who is now running that operation. We are on the eve of the Rainbow Push Annual Conference, which I've appeared many times, as has Doc over the years when his father was still with us. Their theme this year is Fulfilling the American Promise, and I'm delighted to be in conversation for a few moments now with Yusef Jackson. Yusef, how are you, sir?
1: Tavis, it's good to hear your voice. I'm doing well. I miss and love you, brother. Hello, Dr. West.
2: My dear
1: I'm
2: brother.
1: Always honored to be in your presence.
2: Love you, you know, and I'll your say, mama and your family. You know that, my brother.
1: I do. You know, I kind of thought we'd have a nice time today, but then when I heard your introduction, Tavis, I got kind of emotional because I know you well on my own and you, Dr. West, but I also know you through my father. Mm-hmm. I've watched him on the phone with you all early in the morning, late at night. Yeah. And you know my father very well, too. He loved people. He was able to uniquely find, I think, that God ethic in people. He could find the center of them and what that which is good. And there's one thing he loved more than people, and that was excellent people. Mm. And Tavis, you embodied for my daddy the excellence in African-American culture and media and entrepreneurship and groundbreaking and trailblazing. Obviously, you too, Dr. West. So I just wanted to say thank you for what you've been offering through God, your commitment to our people for a long time. You continue to reinvent yourself, and I just want to say I'm honored to be with you, brother.
0: No, it's all right.
1: You are my contemporary, but you're also my mentor. So thank you.
0: Nope, you're more than kind. I loved your father deeply. Loved your mother. Just saw her a few weeks ago. Gave her a hug as I always do, and I'm delighted to have you again for a few minutes on this program. Let me just start by asking what it has been like.
1: You know,
0: I know it's still early, but what's it been like navigating without your father? I mean, you just now, you know, in the early stages of living the rest of your life without him. Say nothing of running the organization, but what's it like these days, Yusef, running this race without your father?
1: Ooh, it's hard, man. I tell you, I spoke in 5 churches yesterday. I had the honor of living somewhat like my father lived.
0: Yeah.
1: I miss him every day. I love him every day, but at the same time, I feel his spirit every day. He left us so much of a legacy to research and think about. He left us a public record to build on and to contemplate. I feel him with me a lot. You know, he built a lot of bridges in his life, but also in his death, he's been able to build bridges for me and the organization. So I'm grateful for his ever-present spirit in my life and in the life of our country. Let me offer, this coming week, June 10 through 13, we have our annual Rainbow Push Conference, Fulfilling the American Commitment to Its People. Why? Because at the beginning of just on the front side of the birthday of the country, 250 years, on July 4th, where we're going to have beers and drink and booze and let off fireworks, we wanted to gather on the eve of that birthday and soberly reflect on the promises made and promises unkept over the last 250 years. So you saw that we hold these truths to be self-evident, that we're all created equal. First lie, first promise made, first promise unkept. And then we have the promise of abolitionism, yeah, and the Civil War. And we win our freedom in 1865, only to be sold out in 1877. And then we have to endure the long nadir of Jim Crow and separate but equal up until 1954 and 64 and 65. And then after 60 years of a level of progress, the infrastructure that was designed to help make the country more fair and equal to all people, not just African Americans, but women and immigrants and Native Americans and Hispanic people, becomes undermined by the administration. We are on the eve of the end of Reconstruction. And I will say something, Tavis. I believe in a God who is eternal. And as our name is written on the marble slab in 2026, we were here, and the question will be asked, what did you do in that time to help support your people? So on June 10th, we have a youth day. We're going to engage our youth with the things they need, haircuts and resume building and all the things like that. And then we're going to have an outdoor festival. We'll engage them in a civic activity, teaching them about the right to vote, why they must vote, why it's important to vote, what life is like before 1965, and why you must protect this civil rights legislation. And then on Thursday, there's some highlights. I'm having a fireside chat with Pete Buttigieg, a fireside chat with Hillary Clinton. On Friday, we have our civic, religious, and business day. And we're going to honor Bishop Michael Eady, Bishop Byron Brazier, your friend, Reverend, as well as Brother Reverend Dr. Jeremiah Wright. And so it'll be a beautiful day for 3 days, and then we're going to have our conference on Saturday. But it's important that we go over these policy issues to determine where we're going to go at this moment. One of the things I find interesting is when our adversaries get together, they're able to mix their churches, their civic organization, and their businesses together. And they come and they present a 2025 as one. 2025 plan, they present that as one. We kind of gather our churches, we kind of gather our business folks, we kind of gather our civic organizations independently. We got to unite if we're going to fight this front. Nope. We just have to do it.
0: I couldn't agree more. Let me just say this. I want to give you a chance to respond to this when we come forward. But for starters, it never ceases to amaze me, and I'm friends with the entire family. I know and love them all. But it doesn't matter which one of the kids you're talking to. It's abundantly clear that the apple didn't fall far from the tree. That's true if you're talking to Santita. It's true if you're talking to Jesse Jr. Yeah, it's true if you're talking to Jonathan, the congressman. It's true if you're talking to Lil Jackie. It's true if you're talking to Yusef Jackson. The apple did not fall from the tree. They are their father's children. Yusef Jackson, now the president and CEO of the Rainbow Push Coalition. When we come forward, I want to go right to the point that Yusef makes now, Dr. West, and that is how Rainbow Push does this dance with the Democratic Party. He's doing a fireside chat with Pete Buttigieg. I saw a poll the other day. Pete's number one right now. Gavin Newsom's number two. It's still early, but I see these polls starting to come out. He's talking to Hillary Clinton. How does Rainbow Push, post the Reverend, do this dance with the Democratic Party in real time? That's the question for you, Seth Jackson, when we come forward here on Tavis Smiley.

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1: If different organizations in D.C. will see if all these ideas coalesce, but it's a strange moment for the Democratic Party as we push toward the midterms. Voting rights have been gutted, as you well know. We push toward the 2028 presidential elections. In a moment like this, how does Rainbow Push, under your leadership, do this dance, if you will, with the Democratic Party? Yousef, can you hear me? Are you on mute? Maybe unmute yourself if you muted yourself during that break, maybe.
2: I apologize.
1: There you go. I got you.
2: Listen, I think what's important to realize is that we're not in a moment right now, sir. We're in an era.
1: Mm-hmm.
2: We're in an era where we've contracted our voting rights, our civil rights, our democratic rights. You know, the Democratic Party has some soul searching to do for sure. It needs to find its inner core. That's the first thing. The second thing is we have to make sure that our relationship with the Democratic Party is one of integrity. I've been telling people along my stump speeches in the Hayes-Tilden Compromise of 1877, which put us in this pickle in the first instance. There was a compromise between both the Democrats and the Republicans to sell us out. And so we have to make sure that we get this balance proper between the Democrats and the Republicans. Now, the fact of the matter is most of our gains, the largest gains we've had, have come under Democratic leadership. You cannot deny that.
1: Mm-hmm.
2: And so with those brothers of ours who voted Republican in the last election, I think they say it was like 18-20% of African-American males or some such number like that, voted against their primary interests.
1: Mm-hmm.
2: If they didn't vote against their primary interests, they voted against the interests of their family, their brothers, their sisters, and their mothers, and all the black women who got fired from government.
1: Mm-hmm.
2: So you can't do that either. I contend it continues to be the part that we have to say, not run away from, but run into. I'm not leaving. I'm staying.
1: Come on, Jennifer Holliday.
2: And you. Okay?
1: Yeah, I got you.
2: I'm staying.
1: Yeah.
2: And we're going to make this party work for us.
1: Yeah, I love it. He ain't going nowhere, and we aren't either, in terms of holding them accountable. I'm going to be right here, too, doing my very best to hold them accountable. Our remaining moments with Yousef Jackson. We'll circle back one more game to Fulfilling the American Promise, the annual Rainbow Push Conference in Chicago. A final word about that when we come forward here on Tavis Smiley.
3: This is getting good.
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14: Tavis Smiley and Yusef Jackson, who I'll give a final word to here in a moment to say something about this conference. I'm looking at all the details. Everybody's coming through there. Hillary Clinton's going through there. Pete Buttigieg is going through there. Some fireside chats. Lots of great speakers, a lot of great presenters at this conference, June 10 through 13 in Chicago, the annual Rainbow Push Coalition gathering. It's called Fulfilling the American Promise. Again, Yusef Jackson now running the operation post his father, his great and grandfather. Yusef, let me close on a personal note if I can. Now that you are in the chairman's seat, What imprint do you hope to put on this organization, building what your father established so beautifully?
15: You know, let me offer this just really quickly, Tavis. We also have a fireside chat with Brother Lewis Carr, who's a president of BET. Mm-hmm. And so we will never get too far off of our commitment to continue to press the issue of economic justice for African-American people. Look, Tavis, I am very interested in, first, I'm honored to be in this role as CEO and president of the Rainbow Push Coalition. I intend to run my leg of the race in this historic journey across our 400-year symphony in America with the best of my ability, to the best of my ability. So my objective is that I run my part of the leg as hard as I can. We're going to transform the Rainbow Push Coalition to make it an organization that's responsive to the needs of today. Reverend Jesse Jackson did his part. Dr. King did his part. Ralph Bunch, they did their part. Now it's up to us to do our parts. 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Our conference is in Chicago at our historic headquarters at 930 East 50th Street in Chicago. Registration is complimentary. You're welcome to join us and enjoy all the fruits of the programming that we're going to have. You will leave there with an agenda to take back. One of the things I think we've never done, Tavis, that we're going to work on doing, we've marched on Washington in 1963. We've marched on Washington in 1983. We've marched up to the Hill in 1990, in the 1990s with the Million Man March. We've never actually gone in mass and knocked on the legislator's door and had 50 states and 435 legislators accepting African-American businessmen, churches, civic leaders, and a legislative conference day, understanding our five evergreen issues. That is the next stage of the African-American political maturity. is to go and actually knock on the legislators' doors and tell them the agenda that we intend to preach. But I will tell you, we would be remiss if we did that by ourselves and didn't take with us our coalition partners, because there are wonderful partners from labor and from churches that deserve to be with us, who are with us, and together we represent the minority. We represent the majority of the country, not the minority.
14: The journey continues, and Yusuf L. Jackson now has the baton laid down by his father, the late great Reverend Jesse L. Jackson Sr. Amazing conference, June 10 through 13, fulfilling the American promise. Everybody's there, from Hillary to Al Sharpton to Pete Buttigieg to Lewis Carr. They're all going to be in Chicago. Yusuf, nothing but the best to you, man. I'm here for you anytime you need me. I'm pulling for you. I'm praying for you. And Dr. West, and I send our love to you and your precious family.
15: I love you. Thank you, gentlemen.
8: Indeed.
15: Bye-bye.
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0: All right, Dr. West, there is one everybody knows.
1: Oh, yeah.
0: You've been digging so deep in this Whispers catalog, playing stuff that people have never heard, ain't heard in decades, because radio won't play it. But we're in hour three now, and you winding up to some hits that people do know.
1: Oh, yes. You always want folk to have a dialectic between the depths of the archive and the best-selling hits, too. This is 1979. This is Leon Silver's the third and many others writing this song, and it is a classic jam. But it's disco, you see.
0: Yeah.
1: It's right in the middle of disco. I mean, how will the Whispers make the transformation to from silky soul to disco? They did it, man. Mm. They wanted a few to do it.
0: Every time I hear this song, I think about being at one of our national conventions. Now, I think you'll love the story because you know my Pentecostal background. One of the coldest preachers I've ever heard is a brother out of New York named Huey Rogers.
1: Oh.
0: You know Huey Rogers.
1: We talked about Huey Rogers.
0: Yeah, man.
1: Oh, Lord.
0: Man, Huey Rogers could go, man. He's in his 90s now, but Huey Rogers could go. And one year at our Pentecostal convention, Huey Rogers preached a sermon called "And the Beat Goes On."
1: Is that right?
0: That was like only in the Pentecostal tradition, only Huey Rogers could take a whisper song.
1: Exactly.
0: And turn it into a sermon.
1: My God. Well, that's part of the black homiletical genius.
0: That's exactly right.
1: I'm telling you, that's a rhetorical genius.
0: He worked that thing out, man. He worked it out. I am pleased to have had Dr. West here for all 3 hours of our show today. June is Black Music Month, and we choose a different artist of the day. And tap in as best we can to so many of the great songs in their body of work. And so today in June, it has been The Whispers. And so we've played some of the best of their stuff. Still a few more tracks we'll squeeze in between now and the top of the hour. But we thank Doc for that. But I am anxious when we come forward here in this final hour to have a one-on-one conversation with my friend Doug Jones. He is the Alabama Democratic gubernatorial nominee. Alabama seems to be ground zero once again in the fight for civil rights, certainly voting rights. And so we'll head down to Alabama here in just a moment in this final hour. If you don't know my friend Doug Jones, he is a former U.S. senator from Alabama. But before that, he was the U.S. attorney who successfully prosecuted Klan members for the 1963 bombing of Birmingham's 16th Street Baptist Church. Now, decades had gone by, and they thought they'd gotten away with it until Doug Jones, a good white brother, reopened this case and went to work. And somebody once said, justice delayed is justice denied. Well, maybe not so much, at least not in this case. And so we'll start our conversation with Doug Jones, sharing a bit about that part of his backstory in case you don't know it, and then we'll work our way up to his current campaign as the Democratic nominee for governor in the state of Alabama. And of course, we'll talk about it. I said a moment ago why Alabama once again is ground zero in all these fights and conversations about voting rights. You are listening when we come forward to Doug Jones on Tavis Smiley.

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0: It's why everybody wants to talk to Tavis. Tavis. The conversation continues when we come forward.
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0: MAGA majority on the U.S. Supreme Court just issued another partisan political redistricting decision. Now, a three-judge panel had previously ruled that the map that Alabama Republicans were attempting to utilize intentionally discriminated against African-American voters. That three-member panel consisted of one judge appointed by Ronald Reagan and two judges appointed by Donald Trump. And yet, this reckless and out-of-control Supreme Court just decided to overturn that decision in order to do the political bidding of the Republican Party. That's what they've consistently done with respect to gutting the Voting Rights Act. This Supreme Court is out of control. They need to be reined in. They have zero credibility. And when we take back the majority, we're going to enact dramatic change.
1: That is the Speaker of the House in waiting, so Democrats hope. Right now, he's the minority leader, as you well know, Hakeem Jeffries, scolding the Supreme Court on this Alabama map decision. Into this conversation, I am pleased to welcome Doug Jones, who is the Democratic nominee for governor in Alabama. It's been a while, Doug Jones. My friend, how are you, sir?
2: My friend.
1: Doug, can you hear me?
3: Tavis?
1: Yes, sir.
3: Okay. I'm sorry. I've been having a little technical difficulty myself. It's great to be with you.
1: It's good to hear your voice. First of all, how have you been? You all right?
3: Been doing good. I mean, it's been busy, obviously, with this campaign, but we had a big victory on May 19th in our primary, and I got to tell you, Democrats, our voters turned out like we were just shocked how many voters turned out and how fewer Republicans turned out in this election. So we feel good. We feel a lot of momentum going in. So all's good here in Alabama.
1: What has, I'll get back to the Hakeem Jeffries clip I played in just a second here, but to your point, what has Democrats so fired up in Alabama right about now? We know Alabama to be a red state, as they call it. But I hear your point about, and I saw the numbers, Democrats did turn out in droves for this May 19th primary, making you, of course, the Democratic nominee for governor. What's got Democrats so animated, so excited, so anxious in Alabama that they're turning out in these kinds of numbers?
3: You know, I think it's a combination of things, Tavis. I think everything going on that they see around the country and in Washington with the Trump administration, with all of the chaos, you name it, whether it is ICE, whether it is the war, whether it is the fact that they, you know, the president has not delivered on the promises to lower prices, to do the things necessary to help people in their lives, the affordability issues. They're concerned about their lives. They're concerned about their families. And I think that's a big part of it. But I also think that they see that there is time for a change in Alabama, that they've never been satisfied with their government in Montgomery, Alabama. And people see this as a unique opportunity. They see the likely, you know, right now, the nominee, Tommy Tuberville, who is a U.S. senator, as someone who is a flawed candidate, is someone who has doesn't even really live in Alabama, for goodness sakes. Mm. And they see the fact that he is not going to be the leader that they need and want. And they also see opportunities with Democrats up and down the ticket. This is the first time, Tavis, in 20 years since 2006, that Democrats in Alabama are fielding candidates in every one of the offices, our constitutional offices. That's a big deal because choice is always important, and we haven't been the best at giving people choices. This year, we've got choices. We've got platforms. We're just not talking about the things that divide us. We're talking about the things that bring people together.
1: I said at the outset of this program, Doug Jones, that Alabama is once again ground zero, it seems to me, in the fight for civil rights, certainly the fight for voting rights. I started this hour playing a clip of Hakeem Jeffries essentially scolding the Supreme Court for this decision, allowing Alabama to use a congressional map that eliminates a majority black district. Tell me how you've leaned into this subject matter to this topic in the state of Alabama in your campaign.
3: Well, we believe this is just another continuing effort To not just dismantle the voting rights, but to remove voting rights, remove civil rights, remove civil liberties from all folks across Alabama, minorities and otherwise. What we've got here, Tavis, we've got a party in control of the state who's now been in control solely since 2010. And you know that oftentimes that when one party so dominates the political landscape, they get arrogant, they get corrupt, they think their way is the only way. They do not worry about the rule of law. They don't worry about the constitutional limitations. They just do what the hell they want to do. And that's what people are seeing in this state government right now. That Calais decision, the Louisiana decision that prompted all of this, had the ink had hardly been dry before the governor called a special session to have the legislature come in, spend $400,000 of taxpayer money to make sure that they try to diminish the voting rights of black Alabamians. And they were able, they successfully did it because the Supreme Court facilitated that. The Supreme Court is really no longer an objective institution, a nonpartisan institution. It clearly is results-oriented right now, and it's a real shame. But the fact is, it's got Alabama, I think, folks in Alabama energized for change. And that's where we see this, because we're going to get people out there to vote. And I'm reminding people all the time that all this gerrymandering's well and good if they want to pull this thing, but remember, it's based on old data and it's based on old votes, and they're taking your vote for granted, and they don't want to compete for your vote. They're going to take it for granted, and we're going to show them that they can't do that in Alabama.
1: So in a moment here, I'm going to go back to the future with you. I'm going to work my way back to your being a U.S. senator, work my way back to your being a U.S. attorney, and the thing, as you always know, I raise it every time, I so celebrate you for fighting for those four little girls at 16th Street Baptist Church, excuse me. I'm going to work my way back to the future here in just a second, but let me just start with the governor's race. So why have you chosen at this part of your life and career to campaign for the governorship of Alabama? Why did you decide to run, for starters?
3: You know, it's a good question, and because I'd always loved the Senate, and I loved being there for the 3 years I was there. But if you look at what's going on in Congress these days, it doesn't matter who wins. It doesn't matter who has the gavel. It's not going to get as much done as I think governors can do. And look what's going on around in the country. Mm-hmm. The way it's the governors who are standing up to the administration. It's the governors who are out there protecting democracy. It's the governors who are on the front lines. And quite frankly, it's the governors who help deliver services to people in this country and in their states every day. I really care about this state, Tavis. You know I do. We and I've talked about it. It's with all of its faults and all of its history, it's still a fabulous place. It's got great people. And I want to do, and as I'm ending up my career, to do what I can to make this a better place. And right now, we've been stagnant. Our wages are below the national average, but our costs are rising. Our kids are getting a little bit better education in some places, but it's worse than others. Healthcare is horrible. And I've just felt like that the governor's office could not only make a difference in the way that you both campaign and govern, but also in the people you bring with you. And that's that ticket I was talking about. This is a ticket for change. And we're going to bring folks with us that will be up and down the ballot that's going to offer those folks choices across the state. And I think it makes a big difference in going forward. In Alabama, everybody asks themselves, are you better off now than you were 4 years ago, 8 years ago? Can we do better? And the answer to that is, hell yeah, we can do better. We can do a lot better. And I think that I can help deliver on that vision that the people of Alabama have for themselves.
1: Back to the future. Let me go to your Senate your tenure, I should say, in the Senate, since you referenced it, and just throw a couple of things at you and let you opine as you will. When I look at the U.S. Senate these days, I see gridlock. I look at the U.S. Senate these days, I see Chuck Schumer being caught on the carpet by many who think that his time has come and gone to be the leader of the Democrats in the Senate. I look at the Senate, I see a few black women now representing states, so there's some progress in that regard. It's a mixed bag, one could argue, when I at least look at the U.S. Senate. And yet, at the same time, I see Washington, namely the Trump administration, taking on, picking fights with states. I hear your point about getting more done as a governor than perhaps a senator these days. I wouldn't argue with that. And again, in Alabama, maybe not so much, but Donald Trump is picking on states all across the country, certainly blue states. He's picking fights with states. So I'll pipe down for a second. There's a lot there. Pick it apart as you will.
3: Well, I agree with you. I'm disappointed with the way the Senate has, I think, devolved.
1: Mm-hmm.
3: The Senate, I don't think anybody can look at the U.S. Senate today and say that it is the world's greatest deliberative body. And that's an erosion that has come over time with both parties. It has become more partisan. There is less collegiality, I think, even behind the scenes. Than there was even when I was there. I left the Senate 6 years ago, and I think there's a lot less of that now. It is more of an us versus them mentality, which is not good, and it's not the way the Senate was really designed to work.
1: Mm-hmm.
3: And you've got rules in place, but they've been abused. So it's very difficult, except for what they call the must-pass legislation, to really get any major legislation through the Senate these days. It is just a fight. It's a political fight. And I think there's a lot of blame to go around on that, Tavis, to be honest with you.
1: Mm-hmm.
3: I think most of it lies with Donald Trump and the way he approaches governing and the in-your-face way that he does things with Democrats and others. But at the same time, this has eroded over the years. But at the same time, I do think governors are stepping up. I think it's the governors across the country that are pushing back on a number of things. And it's not always it's not always ICE. It is not always to make sure civil rights are protected. You've got Republican governors who are pushing back on data centers. You've got Republican governors pushing back on the just unbridled gallop of AI into their states without any type of review or regulation. So it's the governors who I think are there with the people a lot more than folks in the Senate or even the House. And a governor has a lot of power with regard to the folks that they put around themselves in office. There's 26 or so cabinet members in the state of Alabama, everything from Medicaid to conservation and labor and economic development. Those are the things that are the face of a state. Is where the governor is. And that is what I think can be so important, because the governor can also bring people together. The governor, more than anyone, can reach across the aisle to do the things. And sometimes, like I had to do when I was in the Senate every now and then, reach within your own aisle to say, wait a minute, you're going a little too far. Let's pull back and make sure that we can find some common ground here.
1: Hmm. His name is Doug Jones. He's the Democratic gubernatorial nominee in the state of Alabama, once served in the United States Senate. But before all of that, he was a U.S. attorney. And I've got questions for him about the way that the Department of Justice has been so politicized and so weaponized in the Trump era. As one who once served there, I wonder what he thinks of the way that institution, that department, again, has been just so Donald Trump's just run roughshod over that department. And we'll talk about the 16th Street Baptist Church. It's the favorite part, for me at least, of his backstory. We'll talk about that when we come forward here celebrating the Whispers on Tavis Smiley.

0: Why does Tavis say, when we come forward?
1: Because he's not going back.
0: And you don't have to go back either. Forward ever, backward never. More of Tavis Smiley when we come forward.
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0: know they love the Whisperers down in Alabama. And we are in Alabama right about now. Well, I'm in L.A. I'm virtually traveling to Alabama to talk to our guest in this hour. He's the Democratic gubernatorial nominee for governor. I said, well, gubernatorial is governor. Democratic nominee for governor in Alabama. Means the same thing. He's Doug Jones, former U.S. senator, former U.S. attorney. Honored to have him on this program as we continue our celebration of the Whisperers today. June is Black Music Month, in case you've just tuned in. This is how we do it every month. Every June, I should say, once a year. We spend the whole month of June picking different artists of the day, playing some of the best of their catalog all 3 hours of our program. And so today we celebrate the amazing catalog of the Whisperers. And it's been a great 3 hours so far. We get maybe one or two more hits in between now and the end of this show in about 20 minutes. But back to my conversation now with Doug Jones. So, Doug, we talked earlier about the gubernatorial race. We'll come back to that, I promise, in a few moments here. We talked about your time in the Senate. And now I want to go to my favorite part of your story. As you well know, I became friends with Doug Jones around this time. So they got Byron De La Beckwith finally, all those decades later in Mississippi for the murder of Medgar Evers. And then Doug Jones reopened this case of the 16th Street Baptist Church in Birmingham, or as they called it back then, Bombingham. And it meant so much to me because I was at BET all those years ago, hadn't even got to PBS or NPR at that point. But I met all of these family members and interviewed all of them for a special that I did then. And so I befriended many of these family members who were still surviving. So it was personal for me when Doug Jones reopened this case and went in and did the amazing work that he did. As I said earlier, sometimes they say justice delayed is justice denied, but not when Doug Jones shows up. And I tell you now, if you walk with Doug Jones, I've done it before. If you go to Alabama and you just walk down the street with Doug Jones, black people cross the street. They give him a hug. They shake his hand. They thank him all these years later. Black folk in Alabama are grateful to Doug Jones for what he did in that particular case. And I want to just give you a few minutes, Doug, for those who don't know that part of your backstory, to take me back to that moment, that decision, and how that all came to be. The microphone is yours, sir.
1: Well, I appreciate that, buddy. You know, look, I live that every day. In fact, I was over by the church just a little bit earlier this afternoon filming something, just a quick 1 minute video. But it just means so much to go back because that was such a stain. September 15th, 1963 was going to be a youth worship service. And those four little girls and one of the sisters were down in that ladies' lounge getting ready to participate in a worship service. Now, you remember that this was the site of where so many of the mass meetings were held in the spring of 1963, mm-hmm. that they walked out and literally walked across the street and got met with fire hoses and dogs, and Bull Connor was there waiting on them. But this Sunday, it was a worship service, a youth worship service. And there were some Klans members that had planted a bomb right outside that church underneath some concrete steps that led to the sanctuary. Exploded about 10:22 officially, and it was right outside the ladies' lounge where these girls were, killing four of them and gravely wounding a fifth little girl who survived and still lives in Birmingham today. And, you know, what's crazy about this is that for so long, that case went unsolved, and people thought that the FBI had just not put the resources in it, that J. Edgar Hoover, who was, you know, has his own issues when he was there, didn't do what was necessary, but he really did. But the fact is that they just couldn't prove it. They could not build a case. And it took a long time. In fact, the first case, Tavis, was in 1977, and Alabama Attorney General named Bill Baxley prosecuted a guy named Chambliss. And I was a law student, and I cut classes and watched that trial, never dreaming 24 years later that I would be in the same courtroom finishing that job with regard to two other individuals, Tommy Blanton and Bobby Frank Cherry. And you mentioned the Byron De La Beckwith case. That was a case that really kind of prompted the black community in Birmingham to talk to the FBI and ask them to go back and revisit the Birmingham church bombing case. This was in the mid-1990s, and fortunately, there was the head of the FBI in Birmingham saw something possible and started taking a look at it. I became the U.S. attorney, and folks didn't know my history of watching that case or knowing really the McNair family, whose daughter Denise was killed.
2: Oh yeah.
1: And we just took it upon ourselves that, look, you know, time has passed, and this is the last opportunity. This is the last roundup. People think that they didn't properly investigate, certainly didn't end up with prosecutions. It was time that we put it to bed one way or another, if we either make the case or we don't. And we had an incredible team that set out to really do all of the necessary work with grand juries, traipsing around the country, tracking down witnesses. And it was a remarkable journey for a lawyer like myself at the time to be able to go back in that history, to learn, to review, to see how Birmingham was at the time, and then how it had moved since that time, and to be able to get enough evidence where a grand jury would indict, and ultimately we got two convictions in that case. Blanton and Cherry, both were sentenced to life in prison. Both died ultimately in prison. It was, you know, it was, I love being a United States Senator, Tavis. It was just an incredible honor for me. I enjoyed when President Biden asked me to be the Sherpa for Ketanji Brown Jackson and to get her onto the Supreme Court of the United States. Mm-hmm. But getting the convictions of those two men for the murder of those four little girls, and seeing the reaction of this community and the healing that it brought, not closure, because you never want to close the books.
2: That's right.
1: On something like that. But it brought healing. It brought a sense of relief and a sigh of relief that Birmingham could finally move on. And people could see Birmingham not in black and white and fire hoses and dogs, but in living color. And it is just the crowning moment. Mm. It just doesn't get any better than that. For a lawyer or as a human being, it doesn't get any better. It really affects you deeply.
0: When we come forward, I want to tell you two stories here. One story about Sarah Collins Rudolph. Hold on to that name, Sarah Collins Rudolph. And another story about Condoleezza Rice, whose name you do know. Two stories I tell you when we come forward very quickly about Sarah Collins Rudolph and Condoleezza Rice. Before I tell those stories, let me just ask Doug Jones a quick question here. What did that experience, being at the epicenter, being the U.S. attorney that brought that case successfully, prosecuting those two persons, those Klan members, what did that say to you, or you choose the right word, what did it reinforce in you? You tell me, Doug, about the humanity and the dignity of black people.
1: You know, I think it just reinforced what I, as a kid, knew and saw all along. And remember, you know, I grew up in the Jim Crow era. I mean, my schools, when I first started to school, were still segregated schools. It was not until junior high school that the school I went to, mm-hmm. was an integrated school, junior high and high school. But what was fascinating, and I put this in the book I wrote about these cases, mm-hmm. you know, I think our parents had a harder time dealing with school integration than we did. But the kids were kids. We saw everybody in the same light. And as you learn, now I will tell you, there was so much about that church bombing that I didn't learn growing up. Mm-hmm. I knew that there was a bombing, but I didn't learn all of the details. I knew that there were fire hoses and dogs, but I didn't learn all the details until we really started looking at this.
2: Yeah.
1: And I think what it did for me, Tavis, is just to reinforce that there is dignity and worth in every human being somehow, some way.
2: Yeah, that's right.
1: And that we're all in this together. You know, our not to fast to the governor's campaign, but it's the reason why our campaign is using a song by the High Women called Crowded Table as our theme. Mm. And that is, you know, I want to build a house with a crowded table where there's a place by the fire for everyone. The door is always open. Your picture's on my wall. We're all a little broken, but here we all belong. That's what that case reinforced to me. It's the thing that you knew all along, but it takes something like that sometimes to bring it out and to articulate it and to not be afraid to go into any area of this state, no matter how rural, no matter how white, no matter how black, and talk about that and talk about the dignity of all people and how a rising tide lifts all boats.
0: I've been a Doug Jones fan for years, and now you understand why. He's the Democratic candidate for governor in Alabama, and I'm glad about that. When we come forward, a quick story about Sarah Collins Rudolph, a quick story about Condoleezza Rice, and back to Doug Jones and this campaign. 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
2: 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And every single day, that's what he comes to work to do. 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
0: Two quick stories, and we'll give Doug Jones here the last word in our final segment here. But he mentioned two things that made me think about two other things I want to share with you right quick. In case you missed her on this program, he referenced moments ago, talking about the 16th Street Baptist Church, that the girl known as the fifth girl who survived, her name is Sarah Collins Rudolph. He referenced her, but not by name. Her name is Sarah Collins Rudolph. She's the lone survivor of that bombing that took place in the basement of the church, as Doug Jones knows quite well. She was just 12 years old, and she was in the church's ladies' room with her older sister, Addie Mae Collins, who is one of the four little girls who died. So her sister, Addie Mae Collins, perished. Sarah Collins Rudolph survives in the hospital for many, many months. The explosion, again, killed her sister. It killed Denise McNair. It killed Carol Robertson. It killed Cynthia Wesley. But Sarah, in the process, was severely injured by the blast, sustaining shrapnel wounds all across her body. She lost an eye, permanently scarred the rest of her life. But she was on this program just a year or so ago. So if you missed my conversation with Sarah Collins Rudolph, I encourage you to go find the podcast. It's everywhere. Find the podcast of Tavis Smiley and Sarah Collins Rudolph and hear her in her own words. She's getting older now. We all do that dance with mortality. She ain't gonna be around forever. She doesn't talk a whole lot, but she honored me by coming on this program for an hour, and you will do yourself a great service if you find the podcast of Sarah Collins Rudolph in conversation with yours truly on this program just a year or so ago, I think. Condoleezza Rice, very quickly. You heard Doug Jones say that on that Sunday at the 16th Street Baptist Church, it was Youth Worship Sunday. Youth Worship. Condoleezza Rice was dear friends with one of the girls who was killed in that bombing. Condoleezza grew up in Birmingham. Condoleezza was going to go to church that Sunday, to Sunday school, with her friend. At the very last minute, her father remembered that they had a special service at their church that Sunday that he'd forgotten about. And he told Condi, "Condi, I'm sorry. I know I told you you could go with your friend today to 16th Street, but sweetie, we can't do it today. I forgot, Daddy forgot, we have a special program at our church. And so you can't go this Sunday, but I'll let you go next Sunday, but not today." But for that moment happening, Condoleezza Rice, who later becomes Secretary of State, would have been sitting in the basement next

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17: You are indeed with the Democratic nominee for governor in Alabama, Doug Jones. So I give the last word to 90 seconds, Doug Jones. It's all yours. Tell me again what your hopes and aspirations are for this race.

0: You know, Tavis, thank you so much for having me. It's great to talk to you again.
1: Yes, love it.
0: Let me tell you, my hopes and aspirations for this state are to move it forward. And, you know, it's so fascinating to listen in all these people that say, you know, I really like you, Doug, but you can't win. You're a Democrat in Alabama. You can't win a race. And I tell people, wait a minute. I heard the same thing with those two church bombing cases. Mm. I heard the same thing with my Senate. But we won those cases because the cause is righteous. And because we're on the right side of history. And that's why we're going to win this race. We do need the help from anybody that's out there that's inclined to do it. But the fact is, we are going to change Alabama. This is a change election for the state of Alabama. Watch us. Watch us as we go into November, and then watch what happens when I take office next January.
1: Just Google the name Doug Jones, and all the ways you can support this campaign and help will be readily available to you. I don't lean in so heavily on people running for office in terms of endorsements, but I'm a Doug Jones fan. Put it that way. I'm a Doug Jones fan. I love him. There ain't nothing you can do about it. I just love him. So if I were in Alabama, he'd have my vote if I were in Alabama. But Doug Jones, all the best on the campaign. And somewhere post-November, when you pull this thing off, I pray we'll talk again, my friend.
0: You got it, my friend. Thank you so much for having me.
1: My great delight to have had Doug Jones on this program, Democratic candidate for governor in Alabama. Dr. West, we did it, man. 3 hours with some great Whispers music. I owe a debt of gratitude to you for curating this great music today, man.
2: I know, indeed. I was thinking of Dorothy Love Coates out of Birmingham, Alabama, with Brother Doug.
1: That's it.
2: That spirit of Dorothy's lives along with Martin's and the others.
1: No doubt about that.
2: Wonderful 3 hours with the Whispers, Tavis. You're number 14 and you're number one with us, brother.
1: I love you, man. God. Ain't nothing you can do about it. back here tomorrow, Lord willing, for 3 more hours. Until tomorrow, thanks for tuning in. And as always, keep the faith.

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express to you the joy I felt when I realized that I had found the perfect man for me. The man who could make me feel all the things I felt a woman should feel. I said, darling, I want to be the perfect woman for you. I got myself a 3-year subscription to Essence magazine. Read it from cover to cover. You know I wanted to be perfect for him. I said, black is beautiful. Just keep getting up. Together we can make it. It's gonna be all right. Forget about what society says is or isn't, or what can or cannot be. Keep getting up. He quit his job. Came home one day with 14 mirrors. Some Afro sheen, some Afro clean, some Afro fluid, some Afro do it to it. Go and sit up in the room and look at the black beautiful. Check out the boy, mother's love, mother's love. I said, well, my darling, I hate to get in your business, you know what I mean, but I mean, what about a job? I mean, what about the gas and the electricity? And well, not that I am equating a job with your manhood, you understand, but I mean, you did have a choice in this. He said, I got to get myself together. I'm tired of working for somebody else. I made me take out a small businessman's loan and open up a head shop. I said, but that's not bringing no money in. I mean, he said, you working, ain't you? Get off my back. I don't know. I you see, I wasn't raised like that, y'all. I mean, I figure if I got to get up and go to work every day, then every able-bodied in the household's supposed to get up and go, at least looking. Well, I know it ain't easy out there, but I said, now, for some reason you feel that you can no longer be the man that I thought you were at the beginning of our relationship, then I got this one thing to lay on you, my sweet.

Now don't stand so close to me when you're trying to get that last goodbye kiss. I know your moves now. Well, don't pull me like that, Jack. And don't kiss my eyelids like that. And please don't suck my earlobes like that. And don't.

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You know, girls, it's hard to find a guy that really blows your mind. And you just dig everything about him. And when you mess up your good thing, you feel like you wanna die. I know, because I messed up mine. You know, girls, sometimes we can say some pretty dumb thing. I told the nicest guy in the world to get lost. I don't need you. But he was cool. How do you just forget something that's a part of you? And then one evening I was standing at the bus stop and I heard a voice behind me say, "Hi, baby." Oh, I just fell all apart inside because I hadn't heard that voice in such a long time. I turned around. There he was. Oh, he was looking so good. I couldn't help but wonder if the flame was still there. But I knew I had to find out, and it had to be now. So I took his hand, looked into his eyes.

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0: one more. You know I gotta knock on each and every door. 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I wanna help everybody. 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
1: If people would just get read the Bible and read the book of Revelations, they would really turn around and straighten up. This is all we need to do, is just get the good book and read it and put it to everyday life.
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1: Moving, doing it, you know.
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judge, Your Honor, and to the jury, I intend to prove beyond a shadow of doubt that we are innocent and true love is not a crime.

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1: 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Then say, hey, Alexa, play WOLB. Try.

before. I know that all it takes is just the sight of your face to make me realize that I always love you, darling. And I can see that you've got some more tears to shed. I can see it, baby.

I was born in a city that they call the Windy City. And they call it the Windy City because of the Hawk. The Hawk, the almighty Hawk. Mr. Wind takes care of plenty of business around wintertime. The place that I lived in was on a street that happened to be one of the dead-end streets, where there was nothing to block the wind, the elements, nothing to buffer them for me, to keep them from knocking my bed down, Jim. I mean, really stocking it to me. When the boiler would bust and the heat was gone, Jim, I had to get fully dressed before I could go to bed. Of course, I couldn't put on my goulashes because they had buckles on them, and my folks didn't play that. They said, don't you tear my bed clothes with some goulashes on. But I was fortunate. As soon as I was big enough to get a job and save enough money, get a ticket, catch anything, I split. I said, one day I'm gonna return and I'm gonna straighten it all out. And I'm about ready to go back now. So I thought I'd tell you about it.

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1: Hey, what's happening?
2: Hey, brother, what's up?
3: This is a big party, man.
2: Yeah, brother, like, stop. Right on.
1: Hey, man,

Right on. Right on. Right on. 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Right on. Right on.

of Houston, Texas. 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In Houston, we've just started a new dance called the Tighten Up. 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
0: Now, look here. 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

0: can get it. 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

0: And Grand Rising family, and thanks for starting your Tuesday with us. Later, authors Dr. Joy DeGruy and attorney Enola Aird will return to our classroom. Dr. DeGruy is best known for her best-selling book, Post-Traumatic Slave Syndrome, and attorney Aird for her contribution to Black Fathers in Contemporary African American Society. Both will discuss the compelling Centering Healing documentary. Before we hear from the sisters, Chairman Fred Hampton will report on his latest run-in with Chicago Police Department. Also, Sister Yuri is going to be here to preview this weekend's Maafa commemoration. But to get us started momentarily, we're going to speak with music historian Norman Richardson. And also Dr. Bruce Richards will be with us. But first, we got to get Kevin to reopen these classroom doors so we can really get started. Grand Rising, Kevin.
1: Grand Rising indeed, Carl Nelson. How you doing this Tuesday, the 9th of June? How you feeling?
0: I'm feeling great, and I'm still learning.
1: All right. Yeah. And that's a good thing to do, you know, no doubt about that. We talk about it every day, but you know, every day there's something new to learn, you see. So and that's a great affirmation, I would say.
0: Oh, yeah. Oh, yeah. You got to keep learning.
1: Yeah, man. And so elections are happening all across the country, right? D.C. primary elections. Early voting is officially underway. The voters are heading to the polls for the upcoming June 16 primaries, which feature major electoral changes, new district budget decisions, and local city council races. Meanwhile, on the other coast, Spencer Pratt, he is out of the L.A. mayor race as the left-wing rival Nithya Raman advances. And you were saying that he's a close friend of the guy in the White House?
0: Oh, yeah. He came and supported him, you know, and he told the MAGA group to get behind him. But what was interesting with Pratt, Kevin, is that he says if he loses, he's going to leave L.A. And people are already volunteering to buy him tickets to get out of town.
1: Oh, I see. Wow. Yeah, he's a reality star. I don't know what show he was on, but reality star Spencer Pratt lost the race for Los Angeles mayor. And Raman's win was declared nearly a week after the election in California. And so then there's all.
0: You know what's interesting, though, Kevin? She sort of has the backing of a crowd that like Mandani in New York City. Oh. So some people think she's going to be the Mandani of the West, because not everybody's happy with Karen Bass, even though she's got tremendous support in the Black community, and she will have that support going forward. But there's still some folks who, you know, unhappy at how Karen Bass handled the fire situation. So it's going to be an interesting race.
1: And this race also spurred complaints from U.S. President Donald Trump with allegations without proof of fraud. And why is everything fraud if it doesn't go his way?
0: That's the narcissism in him. You know, he didn't win, so something's got to happen because he doesn't lose. You know, he's not a loser. He hates losers. So if his side loses, there's got to be a reason. It was unfair. So this is what he's saying. In fact, he sent people to L.A. to watch the recounting of the votes, or the counting of the votes, the absentee ballots that were coming in. But, yeah, he lost. This guy lost. So it was just chalk up another L for Donald Trump.
1: Well, The Guardian says that Trump and other Republicans are spreading claims of election fraud that have become common after California elections. And Trump-backed Republican Steve Hilton was inching closer to securing the second runoff spot in the governor's race after Democrat Xavier Becerra secured the first spot on Friday. But the race has yet to be called for Hilton, and in Los Angeles mayoral race, we talked about that already. And so they're saying that the people are taking their time with the count. And just days after the primary, of course, you know, Trump walked out. The Democrats are at it again. He says they're trying to steal the governor of California primary and the mayor of Los Angeles primary away from two great Republican candidates. They're very great, he said. And he has a history of undermining election results that don't go in his favor. He repeatedly opposed mail-in ballots, and it goes on and on and on with.
0: You know, California is the prize. He wants his hands on California, and many people outside of California don't know this. California has the world's fourth largest economy. That's, you know, there's only three other people, including the United States, that are ahead of California. California by itself would be the fourth largest economy in the entire world. And this is what this, because there's so much going on in the Golden State. This is what he wants his hands on, because they have so much influence on a lot of stuff going on in all areas that they do. Even with people, companies pulling out, they're still there.
1: Well, the Guardian says that California has long been among the slowest states anyway when it comes to counting ballots. That's because California has the most accessible, secure, and verifiable election system in the country, which should avoid fraud. And every voter in California receives a mail-in ballot, which most voters use to vote by mail. And the signatures on those ballots are verified electronically and by human observers. And the voters are given the opportunity to fix any errors within 22 days of election. And so they say there's not a lot of people I know who would say, nah, I'd rather have known who won the race faster than have my vote count. You see, people would rather have this done accurately. Your thoughts?
0: It is done accurately. This is the first time they were having complaints. This boy loses, so it's a complaint. California's a way of counting the ballots. It's been gone for decades. So there's nothing new to it. You know, they're just lost and trying to come up with an excuse.
1: Okay, well, back on the home front, local officials in the D.C. region, including Montgomery County, are urging residents to conserve water as unusually dry conditions have prompted a formal drought watch. And, you know, as much as we love this.
0: Well, you know, all that is caused by climate change. The world is getting warmer and warmer and warmer every year. It's going to set another record too for the heat this year. But we got people in charge of the country who don't believe in science, so they don't believe in climate change. So this is where we are.
1: Well, do the best you can to conserve that water. Then, in a sad note, D.C. police are investigating an accidental shooting in Southeast that left a 15-year-old girl dead after two teens found and played with an unsecured gun in an apartment. And in other news, electrical mishap at the Medical Center Metro, an explosion-like incident at the Medical Center Metro. So that's causing delays on the Red Line, and it continues to impact commuters. And so if you're riding the Red Line, make sure you check in first, because they're using single tracking. And finally, just not to take up all your time, the Kennedy Center and the Trump branding has officially begun removing Trump's name, not only from the building, but from the website and facilities following the judge's ruling regarding an artist lawsuit and center policies. So is that another L?
0: Yeah, it's another L. Now, the Kennedy Center says they're broke because, you know, people stopped, you know, even one guy, they sued and they lost. The one guy who was supposed to do a Christmas show and he pulled out after Trump took over, and they sued him and his group, and they lost. And they say they have no money. So going forward, you know, they need a restart because people stopped donating money and artists stopped showing up to do shows. So they couldn't make any money. So it's a distinct possibility they may have to close the Kennedy Center.
1: Yeah, but I remember, I think we were talking about it yesterday, that the judges are not letting them close it because Trump wanted to close the Kennedy Center. And
0: yeah, but they say they're bankrupt close to bankruptcy. So that's what they're saying. The people who now run it. So there's no money in the
1: team. Right. So if you can't keep the lights on, then bang.
0: Right.
1: Of course, I failed to mention that Donald Trump got booed by the crowd. I don't know who's surprised by that, though. During the anthem, during the national anthem, prior to game 3 of the NBA finals. And
0: And I saw that, you know, because I knew they were going to put him on the Jumbotron or put him on TV as well.
1: Right.
0: He sort of smiled when he heard the boos coming through, you know, because they made sure he heard the boos, but he smiled. But, you know, all that's because he and the Knicks owner are friends, Jim Dolan. Dolan went to his wedding at Mar-a-Lago. Dolan donated millions of dollars to Donald Trump's re-election. So, you know, and he's been at odds with many of the Knicks fans for years.
1: So he was watching a game in Dolan's suite there at the game, and I quote from Associated Press, after all of the vociferous boos that the audience was saying, the president was unfazed. He says, I think it was mostly cheers. It was mostly cheers.
0: There's a picture, Kevin, of him dozing off in the booth. So I don't know if it's real or not, because you know, you have to take everything you see on the internet now with a grain of salt. I just don't believe everything you see on the internet. But there's a picture of him sitting beside Dolan and dozing off during the game. Yeah.
1: Oh, okay. Well, he's a busy man. He's a busy man. And look, thanks for the time, Carl. That's the way it is on the 9th of June. And your guests are standing by.
0: All right. Let's get started. Grand Rising, Norman.
2: How are you doing, sir?
0: I'm still learning, Norman. I'm still learning. I know I'm going to learn a lot from you and Dr. Bruce Bridges. Grand Rising, Dr. Bruce Bridges. Welcome back to the program.
2: All right. All right. Ho Chip. Good to be back with you again.
0: You know, this is part of our month-long salute to Black Music Month. So let me get Norman and Dr. Bridges to explain the origins of Black Music Month.
2: The origin of Black Music Month, it started in 1979. Well, it was declared in 1979 by the then President Jimmy Carter. However, you know, Black music has been the first music, I guess, the most popular music on the planet Earth is Black music. So, Calypso, I think the first million-selling record of all time was a Calypso by Larry Belafonte. But I think Kenny Gamble or Lukeman Hagg, who was the co-founder of Philadelphia International. They watched the Country Music Association, and they began the Black Music Association. And the Black Music Association was an attempt to establish Black, basically, they said, to get a fair share of the profits of the music that our music is making. And it was basically started out as a, it was all over the place. When I say all over the place, you know, you had people in there that were talking about just trying to, you know, to get a fair share of the pie. And you also had people there that were revolutionaries because they were trying to see, they saw Black music as a tool for the liberation of Africans in America and around the world. And, you know, that's essentially the origin.
0: All right. 14 at the top of our family, just waking up with us, Norman Richmond, along with Dr. Bruce Bridges, as we continue our salute to Black Music Month. Let me ask you, fellas, about two singers, Jesse Belvin and Clyde McFadden. I know quite a bit about Clyde McFadden. I know he sang with the Drifters. And this is just telling the age on some of us who know what the Drifters, who remember the group, the Drifters. So maybe Dr. Bridges can help us out.
2: I'm just looking at it. Both of them were born in 1932, but Clyde, Mr. McFadden, was born before, you know, Mr. Belvin. So I think I'll let Bruce kick off with Clyde McFadden.
3: And, you know, it's interesting that you'd let me have that part, too. Norman and Carl, because Clyde McFadden was born, I guess, about maybe 5 minutes from 5-7 minutes from where I'm sitting right now in Durham, North Carolina. Clyde McFadden was from Durham, North Carolina. He was born in what was called the Hayti section of Durham, North Carolina. And somewhere around November 15th, I guess 1932 is when he was born. And Clyde McFadden also was the son of a preacher man. His father was Reverend McFadden, who was a popular minister at Mount Calvary Baptist, Mount Calvary Holiness Church, pardon me, in Durham, North Carolina. And Clyde stayed here for several years. Then, of course, his family moved to Teaneck, New Jersey. And before moving, Clyde was a very, very familiar face in Haiti. And, of course, Haiti from the word Haiti, because Durham was known as one of the original Black Wall Streets in the United States, with many African-American businesses, furniture stores, bank, North Carolina Mutual Life Insurance Company, the largest Black insurance company in the world, here in Durham, North Carolina, started by a man by the name of C.C. Spaulding and some other men. And
0: hold the thought right there, Dr. Bridges. We got to take a short break. When we come back, though, tell us how Clyde McFadden hooked up with the Drifters and how they got signed. I think they were on the Atlantic label. Family, you just joined us, just waking up. It's 17 minutes after the top of the hour with our guests, Dr. Bruce Bridges and Norman Richmond, discussing black music. It's Black Music Month. Reach out to us if you got a question about black music. These guys know it all. 800-450-7876 is the number to call. We'll take your phone calls next.
4: Good morning from the MTA on the MARC train system. Pentrain 419 is on time. Train 610 is on schedule as well. Camden train 844 has a 5-minute delay. The light rail is operating with a 15-minute delay this morning. Metro subway is on schedule. For the MTA transit team, I'm Austin Todd on the Carl Nelson Show.
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0: Grand Rising family. Thanks for waking up with us on this Tuesday morning discussing black music. As you know, June is Black Music Month, and we have a music historian, Norman Richmond, in Toronto. You've heard Norman all the time, giving us a coverage of what's going on with music. And also Dr. Bruce Bridges down in the North Carolina area. And to start off the conversation discussing about two of the great singers of back in the day. We're talking about Jesse Belvin and Clyde McFadden. Those of you who remember the group Drifters know the name Clyde McFadden. So Dr. Bridges, I'll let you finish your thought and tell us how did Clyde McFadden and the Drifters wind up on the Atlantic label?
3: Yes, Clyde McFadden, after he went to Teaneck, New Jersey, first he began singing with Billy Ward and the Dominoes. He was the lead singer for Billy Ward and the Dominoes, and he released a song with Billy Ward and the Dominoes, and when the song came out, Clyde McFadden was walking next, according to the historians, and as a matter of fact, there's a new book that just came out about Clyde McFadden called Have Mercy, Baby, written by an author by the name of Steve Bergsman, and he did a book signing here in Durham, North Carolina this past Saturday, as a matter of fact. And he talks about how Clyde McFadden was listening to his music walking down the streets of Harlem and went into a record store and saw people listening, going through the records and buying, purchasing records, and then he saw the record. And his name was not on the record. It was Billy Ward and the Dominoes. But everybody was excited because of Clyde McFadden's voice. So they didn't think that much about Clyde McFadden. Billy Ward got all the glee and the glory from the music of Clyde McFadden. So he began to move away from Billy Ward and the Dominoes. And he was approached by Ahmet Erdogan, who was a Turkish-born music owner of Atlantic Records, and he actually went by Clyde McFadden's home and talked to Clyde about starting another group. And Clyde went ahead and organized a group called the Drifters. And as a matter of fact, Clyde McFadden was the person who came up with that name that we know as the Drifters. But then the story goes on from there with Clyde McFadden and the Drifters, and that name changed several times. And Norman, you were talking about some things about Clyde and the Drifters also. I'll let you take it from here.
2: In terms of he signed a contract with the he was a manager, a black manager, but he was a real, very unscrupulous individual, and he signed. Clyde couldn't go anyplace else, and he owned the name of the Drifter. So, you know, Clyde didn't get any money, and I think Clyde lived on maybe $100 a week for years. Yeah, it was really a situation where. It was like you talked about eating. He talked about eating bologna sandwiches. You know, having all this. You know, seeing all the fame, fortune, and you know the all the press, and having to eat you know bologna sandwiches and hot dogs and stuff. Sometimes he couldn't even afford a Coke. You know, it was horrible.
3: And you know that has been the case. That has been the case with the music industry. African American entertainers or the singers that we see out front with all the glitter and the glamour and the shiny rings and the nice suits and dresses that the women wear and those kinds of things, but the money is actually made by the corporation, and that's really been the whole aspect of the black music industry in America from the very beginning. Black people have just been the talent in the same way that we're basically the talent in football and basketball and everything, but the money is made by the corporate giants who are behind it all. And what's really so bad about this, Carl, and also Norman, you and I talked about this, and that is the fact that this also happens many times because Treadwell was not a white man, as you said, Norman. He was a black man who's taking advantage of black people, and it's been that way all the while. And black people, the entertainers have always gotten the bottom of the barrel. They look good, and they have the talent, and that's about as far as it goes. And that's with the Philly International, Sax in Memphis, Tennessee, Chicago Soul, wherever you look at it, that's usually the case. That's why many of them are still working now, even though they're up in age, these entertainers. Clyde McFadden drank himself to death. He was so depressed and felt so terrible about the way it went. He drank himself to death. And Rudy Lewis of the Drifters, the lead singer who led On Broadway, Up on the Roof, There Goes My Baby. Maybe not There Goes My Baby, but that was Benny King, I think. But anyway, he died an alcoholic, a drug addict, because he saw all the money being made, listening to their voices all over the world, and not even being able to afford a hotel room once the show is over. So it's really a Gil Scott-Heron said like this, ain't no business like show business.
0: Right. And Dr. Bridges, let me interrupt you and ask you this question, Dr. Bridges. Wasn't there, at one point, Benny King part of the Drifters as well?
3: He really was. And see, Benny King left pretty much like Clyde left Billy Ward and the Dominoes. Benny King left the Drifters for the same reason and went out on his own. And of course, he did There Goes My Baby, This Magic Moment, some of the early hits by the Drifters. But Benny King eventually made Stand By Me and some other, Amore and some other music on his own because he saw the same thing happening. And by the way, Benny King is from the state of North Carolina, too, Henderson, North Carolina, as is Clyde McFadden from Durham, North Carolina. So the Drifters kind of have a close connection here in this North Carolina region. But you're right, Benny King, same thing.
0: Yeah, real name Benjamin Nelson, born name Benjamin Nelson. You can tell I know about this because I hear all this music in my home growing up. All those songs that you mentioned, Save the Last Dance for Me, Up on the Roof, Under the Boardwalk. All those songs were played in my house a lot growing up.
3: You're Nelson. That's your
0: reference,
3: I guess.
0: That's what my father used to say. He's probably related to us. He's got a good voice. We used to joke about that. Yeah.
3: And, it's been funny you mentioned it, and I'm going to give it on back to you, Norm. It's funny you mentioned that Nelson, we were just kidding about that, but it may be some truth to it. Now, one reason Black Music Month was established, as we know, it was established under the administration of Jimmy Carter, who's a third cousin of Berry Gordy. That's a little known fact, and I first dropped that fact, I think, in New York. I was speaking at the UAM, the organization of Alton Maddox, 1 year, maybe 10 years or so ago, 15 years maybe. But anyway, I was speaking in June, and I announced that. You should have seen the look on the audience's faces when I mentioned that. But Jimmy Carter and Berry Gordy have a common ancestor whose name was James Thomas Gordy, and he was a plantation owner. And if you recall, when Jimmy Carter was in office, Jimmy Carter's mother, Miss Lillian, as we call her back then, Miss Lillian, her name was Lillian Gordy and Berry Gordy. So Jimmy Carter and Berry Gordy, and they knew it too before Jimmy Carter's death and Barry's death back in the day, they would call each other cuz. So Jimmy Carter, the president of the United States former, and Berry Gordy, founder of Motown Records, are third cousins from down in Georgia.
0: Wow, stuff you learn. 30 minutes at the top there. Hold on a second, fellas. We're speaking, if you're just checking in, that was Dr. Bruce Bridges along with Norman Richmond. It's Black Music Month, as you know, and we're going to have a lot of stories about black music as we go throughout the month. Mark in Baltimore wants to join the conversation. He's online, too. Grand Rising, Mark, you're on with Dr. Bridges and Norman Richmond.
8: Yes, good morning to you and your guests. Very fascinating topic. Thank you very much. Here's a question, because some of these musicians, when I was going to school in the music class, I never heard of. So my question is, what are you doing to bring out to the young people in music enrichment classes or music camps or wherever it is on all levels about these lesser-known musicians and all that? They played a very important part, like the spinsters and all that you talked about and all that. What are you doing to educate or bring that out to young people and to other people as well who are interested in this type of music? Thank you.
0: Norman or Dr. Bridges, you want to tackle that?
2: I write about music. I've written for black publications in the United States as well as Canada. I wrote for Regina Soul magazine. I wrote for Sidney Miller's Black Radio exclusive. And I was the first person to write about Prince in Canada. And Prince is speaking of Prince, he's a Nelson, by the way.
0: Prince Rogers Nelson, true. That's right.
2: By the way, Prince is I don't know how true it is, but Prince, all of Prince's I was born in Arcadia, Louisiana, and all of Prince's grandparents were born in Louisiana, and there are some people in my family that claim that we are related to Prince, and I don't know how true that is, but I just put that in the mix.
0: All right. Hold on, brothers. 29 minutes away from the top. That's Black Music Month. We're discussing black music with Dr. Bruce Bridges and Norman Richmond. Brother X is checking in from Virginia, has a question for you fellas. He's online too. Grand Rising, Assalamu Alaikum, Brother X.
16: Assalamu Alaikum, everybody. This is a question, a comment, but I'm going to give homage to the great Aretha Franklin. Dr. Bridges, when I finish, you are going to correct me. But let me embellish this a little bit. I remember back in the 80s and 90s, when the Grammy was being performed, and the great opera singer Luciana Pavarotti was supposed to perform at the Oscars, but his doctor put him on immediate voice rest. So they looked in the audience and say, "Well, who could sing the song? Who could sing it?" Aretha Franklin was there. They said, "Aretha, I need you to sing this opera song." And so they took her behind the curtain, and 2 hours, you laughing, and she practiced the entire song, Nessun Dorma. And then she went out and performed it and did an excellent job and got a standing ovation. You remember that? She sung Italian.
3: She tore it up. That's right. I remember that. And, you know, it's funny you mentioned Brother X, too, opera. And this is Black Music Month, and there's so many genres that we could be discussing. We're talking about rhythm and blues right now. But since you mentioned it, when you go back into the history, you will find, of course, that the German musician Beethoven was of African descent. Many people don't know that, and I remember at one point I was speaking out in somewhere, Wyoming or somewhere like in the Midwest or something like that, and I mentioned it in my lecture, and when I mentioned that Beethoven was of German in terms of his citizenship, but he was of African descent, in the same way you can be a so-called American, but at the same time you are African here in America. Beethoven was an African who lived in Germany, and he's described by writers like James Haydn as a dark complexion person with thick lips and woolly hair. But he was whitened when the history is taught and when it's passed along to us, because our presence in that particular part of the world has been erased. So I just wanted to mention that, since you mentioned, and I remember a lady asked me at the end of my lecture, she said, "Well, how can you prove that Beethoven was black?" I said, "Well, ma'am, let me put it to you this way. I have no problem proving that Beethoven was a man of African descent, but can you prove that he was not black and that he was white?" You see, that's what it's been given. We always assume that greatness and excellence comes from our oppressors, and after that, they have to give no proof at all. Because even when you study Mozart, when you look at Michelangelo, I was doing some research on Michelangelo, these were people of African descent who were living in Europe at the time. But we have not been given that particular side of our history, which is another story. So you made me think about that when you mentioned opera. So we're no strangers to opera at all. Chevalier Saint George was called the Black Mozart, also from the island of Nevis down in the Caribbean. You see, but that's so we've grown from opera, from rhythm blues now to opera. So let me give it back to you, Norman.
2: Well, Joel Augustus Rogers, who was born in Jamaica and made his contribution in the United States, he pointed out that he talked about that in his book, The 100 Amazing Facts About the Negro, and he talked about that's the first time I read that that Beethoven was of African ancestry, right? And I remember people flipped out over that. I remember that book was a white book, It was a paperback, and I must have read that book when I was, you know, late teens, early 20s, and we flipped out, especially about the Beethoven situation.
0: Yeah, I got copies. I got two copies of that book. It's a great book. Norman, tell the family again the title of the book, and tell them to check it out if you can find a copy.
2: 100 amazing facts about the Negro, and Joel Augustus Rogers was a bad brother.
3: With complete proof, he says in that title too. Remember, Norman?
2: I'm glad you correct. With complete proof, right? That's part of the title.
0: The subtitle, great. I think, and thank you for bringing up J.R. Rogers, because I think of many of our, you know, the issue with, especially with young people, they never had their hands on, heard about a J.R. Rogers. Many of them still haven't heard of a Dr. Francis Quest Welsing. So they've missed out so much. If we could just get them to do some research, and all they got to do, they all got telephones, just to Google J.R. Rogers. That's a task for you people who never heard about J.R. Rogers, Dr. J.R. Rogers. Do that today.
2: Joel Augustus Rogers.
0: Joel Augustus Rogers, right. Yeah.
3: And you know, this is really what made Malcolm one of the most prominent ministers in the Nation of Islam, was his knowledge of history. Since we're talking to Brother X, Malcolm studied with Dr. John Henry Clark and studied with Dr. Yusuf bin Yaqanan. And Malcolm, I remember, I can hear him right now. I've seen it, the video of it, and many of our listeners have too. Malcolm is quoting, I can't remember what he was saying, but he was talking about, according to that historian, J.A. Rogers, so-and-so, and he quotes J.A. Rogers, because Malcolm was reading those kinds of books when he was on the scene, and that's really what made him the man he became in the Nation of Islam, the knowledge that he received of Black history from Joel Augustus Rogers. And by the way,
0: hold the thought right there, Dr. Bridges. We got to take a step aside and get caught up with the latest news. I'll let you finish your thought on the other side. Family, you're just waking up. Our guest is Dr. Bruce Bridges. That's the voice you just heard. Also, Norman Richmond's checking in, discussing Black music. It is Black Music Month. If you want to join the conversation, reach out to us at 800-450-7876, and we'll take your phone calls next.
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18: Traffic brought to you by attorney Big Al, the law officer Richard Klein. We got stop and go traffic out. This is on 97 southbound due to an accident move to the shoulder out here between Benfield Boulevard moving towards 32. Also the BW Parkway northbound at 195. We got reports of an accident. That one has been moved to the right shoulder. It's causing backups as you move around the inner loop of the beltway on the west side. Slow traffic here between Frederick Road moving up towards Security Boulevard. Actually, there on the west side, the outer loop of the beltway on the west side, also a little slow between 795 moving towards Baltimore National Pike. Looks like an accident involving a pedestrian. This is on MLK Jr. Boulevard, right at West Pratt Street downtown. Looks like Chester Street at Huffman Street in East Baltimore. We got reports of an accident. One client said after their accident, insurance wouldn't listen. That's when they called attorney Big Al. He fought for them, got them paid, and turned their crash into cash. Call 1-800-123. Attorney Big Al is the law firm of Richard Klein. I'm Dre Johnson on 1010 WOLB.
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0: and Grand Rising family. Thanks for waking up with us on this Tuesday morning. We're discussing black music. This is Black Music Month. Our guest, Dr. Bruce Bridges, is with us, also Norman Richmond. Before we go back to them, though, let me just remind you, coming up later this morning, you're going to hear from Dr. Joy DeGruy and attorney Enola Aird. Before we hear from those sisters, though, Chairman Fred Hampton is going to be here. You know, Chairman had a run-in with Chicago Police. He's going to share all the information about that. Before we hear from the chairman, though, Sister Yuri is going to preview this weekend's Mahafa commemoration in Washington, D.C. And later this week, you're going to hear from the University of Houston's Dr. Gerald Horn. Also, Professor James Small will be here as well. So if you're in Baltimore, make sure that radio is locked in real tight on 1010 WLB. Or if you're in the DMV area, we're on 1450 WOL. All right, Dr. Bridges, I'm going to let you finish your thought.
1: All right, I think we were talking about, and it's just so much, Carl. But I want to just say that whenever I do get a chance to speak on subjects, you know, going back to the caller's question about what do we do on music, at one time myself, I did a talk show in Durham, North Carolina called the Cultural Awareness Seminar, and my theme song for that program was Bob Marley's song, Redemption Song. And what I did, even though it was not the topic, I would always explain the song and talk about the words that he says in that song. So whenever I get a chance in front of one of those kinds of audiences, I do try to talk about that. That's the subject. But he's absolutely right. People are not learning these kinds of things in schools of America. And this is why I always say our churches could become forums for discussing topics like we have this morning and on Sunday schools or churches or ministers. And as a matter of fact, in about a week or so, I'm going to do a lecture at a church convention in North Carolina called The History of Blacks in the Bible. So all I'm saying is that wherever we have a chance to get an audience, then we have to try to bring this kind of information in because, as he said, it's not being done in the public school systems. So I did want to respond to Brother X on that.
0: And I'm glad you do that, Dr. Bridges, because you're right. There's so much information out there, and it's easier now because everybody's got a phone. You can do research, but our people are not doing it. Any subject, not just black music, but any subject. So I'm glad you do that. And that's what we try to do here each and every day to provide some information for our listeners.
1: You're doing it, Carl, and I just find out, as you said, I have to reiterate that because I always make the statement, there's no reason nowadays for anybody to be ignorant. We got access to telephones, we have computers, we have laptops, they're in libraries if you don't have one. Information is all around us today. And so there's really no excuse nowadays, but we have to put it to use.
0: Exactly. That's a conversation that Kevin and I have each morning. He says, now that you know something, what are you going to do with it? You know, you put it to use and share it as well. That's the key issue. Norman, I know you want to jump in on this. So your thoughts?
2: I'm an old man. What's exactly the question?
0: The question, the knowledge that you guys are dispensing this morning, especially about not just music, but the tangents of music as well, that once you learn this, the new information, you've got to keep on spreading it.

0: hip-hop's, well, it wasn't there. I'm sure you probably know about the hip-hop station they have in Toronto. I just read somewhere that they've restarted there, and they were off for a while. I can't recall the call letters. Flo, I think that's what they call themselves, right?
1: Yeah, but it's owned by, I think, some Asians. And at one point, I don't even listen to it because I don't think they have news. They don't have any talk. It's just music and music. And it's not even owned by it's not a European person or African person. It's a tragic situation.
0: Yeah, well, at least they're playing the music. Turn away from the top there. Speaking about playing the music, who are some of the black DJs that you guys know of who really promoted black music on the airwaves? Start with Dr. Bridges.
2: All right. The black DJ has always, and I definitely want to shoot this one back to Norman because we got to start off with the Magnificent Montague. But one thing about the black DJs, and he knows about him out in California, but one thing about the black DJs is the black DJs were always a source of enlightenment, advertisement for what was going on in the black community in terms of the social consciousness movement. Black DJs would always announce whether there was going to be a meeting or whether there was going to be some kind of gathering or organizing. The black DJ was very important. And also the black DJ was a personality. He was not just someone spinning records, but he was a personality. And he would add much more to his conversation between the records than just playing the records and talking about the music. He was a voice of the community. And there are many from around the country. And, of course, you, Carl, being New York, you know, that was, of course, Frankie Crocker in New York and so many others you can talk about. And then, of course, in DJ, that was in Philadelphia, that was Dr. Jocko, and that was Georgie Woods. And in North Carolina, that was Dr. Jive we had here in Durham, North Carolina, and on WVON in Chicago. So black DJs were very important to the struggle. And I wanted to mention, too, that black DJs such as Magnificent Montague was very influential on reading when it came to Sam Cooke, since we're talking about music. And Norman, I'm going to give it back to you on that, on the black DJs and the Magnificent Montague. And I mentioned him because he has a book that came out, and his book, and Aretha Franklin even talked about how Sam Cooke, when he would talk to her between shows, sometimes they were doing a show together, she would say Sam Cooke was always talking about some kind of book and some knowledge in black history. And I wasn't interested in that from Sam Cooke. I had other interests at the time, you know. So it's kind of funny, you know, when it comes to that. But go ahead, Norman.
1: Well, Jack Gibson was one of the original black DJs. Jack Gibson, right. Jack the rapper. And he was an interesting person because his father was a medical doctor, and he was a medical doctor, and he used to treat people like Marcus Mosiah Garvey, treated Duke Ellington, and Jackie Jack used to have the convention, Jack the Rapper's convention, and he had a publication called I must have hundreds of them. Jack the Mellow Yellow. It was a sheet, you know. And Jack worked for Motown, and he was a bad mamma jamma. He should be definitely remembered during Black Music Month and every month. Yeah, he was a.
0: Let me jump in here on that, on Jack the Rapper. When he was on the air, he was one who you know, stopped the music and put Dr. King on the radio in Atlanta. You know, back then, as Dr. Bridges mentioned, you mentioned it, Norman, about the hip-hop station in Toronto. They just play music. They don't do any news or anything like that. Well, Jack the Rapper, as you mentioned, the black DJs, they had authority then. They could play whatever they wanted to play. Now it's all computerized, and they get a playlist. They have to play. They could play whatever they could do whatever they want once they open the microphone. And what Jack the Rapper was to do, he invited Dr. King to to come on his show to speak. So that he was very instrumental in pushing Dr. King, especially when he was just down in Atlanta. So that I'm glad you mentioned that about the black teachers. Magnificent Montague, of course, as you know, Norman, he got his fame during the Watts riots, and he was shot out on the air. Burn, baby, burn. Burn, baby, burn. And they say he was instigating the 65 Watts riots.

0: But you know more about that because you were in LA back then.
1: Let me take this story, Carl. The night before the rebellion in Southern California, what they call the Watts Rebellion, I saw Magnificent Montague at the Fox Corps Golf. Wilson was performing, and that was a couple of days. I can't remember all the details now, but he introduced Wilson Pickett. Yeah, Wilson, Eddie Floyd, Wilson Pickett. 5-4 ballroom across the street from at that time Temple 27. And Allah Akbar Muhammad Chan Shabazz was the minister at that time.
0: Oh wow, bringing on a lot of memories right there. Wilson Pickett, he was a hell of a singer, a performer, I should say. Go ahead, Dr. Bridges.
2: Yes, I was about to say too, Carl, and I guess being as you are too, in terms of wanting to pass this information along, every chance we get. One thing too about whatever field we are engaged in, it always relates to something else. And that's why, in terms of bringing this music information out and to children and young people and older people, whatever you're teaching, it can always relate, because you made me think about it when you mentioned the hip hop station up in Toronto. When you look at this being Black Music Month again, which is moving into hip hop now, hip hop, when you talk about it, can be traced back to the African oral tradition, out of which we emerged from the coast of West Africa across the Atlantic into America, when the griots of West Africa, the storytellers, would talk about the hare and the tortoise and the animals in Africa. They would tell stories, and these stories would enlighten the youth, because the minds being geared towards fascination, they would take on personalities and would learn lessons of moral issues and those kinds of things in West Africa. And then these oral stories were brought over into America, and they became what were called toast on the street corners of America, shine, the signifying monkey, and some of those kinds of things. But they came from West Africa and the griot. So in teaching music and talking about hip hop and rap music, we were the original rappers. We were the original talkers, because speech itself began, as Albert Churchward said, in Africa. So it came across and became, and see that rap, since we're talking about music again, Pygmy Markham, also being from Durham, North Carolina, was considered to be the first rapper, one of the early rappers, when he came out with the thing, Here Comes a Judge. But you see, all of this is related, and it goes back not only to the plantations of America, but in the speakeasies on Saturday night and the liquor houses, when Black people would be released from that plantation and from having to work, they would get instruments and, of course, make men of their own and begin to sing and dance. And they would recite Shine and the Signifying Monkey and the Pool Shooting Monkey. And eventually that transmitted.
0: Hold on, throw right there, Dr. Bridges. I'm smiling because I haven't heard that term in a while, about the Signifying Monkey. Family, you're getting a history lesson about Black music here this morning. We're 4 minutes away from the top of the hour. We got to step aside and get caught up with the latest traffic and weather in our different cities. Our guest is Dr. Bruce Bridges. That's the voice you just heard, and also Norman Richmond with us. He's a music historian. You want to join the conversation? Reach out to us at 800-450-7876. We'll take your phone calls after we check the traffic and weather. That's next.

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0: Grand Rising family, thanks for starting your Tuesday with us and our guests, Dr. Bruce Bridges and Norman Richmond, talking about black music. This is Black Music Month. If you'd like to speak to them, we've got to do really quick because we're moving fast here at 800-450-7876. Dr. Bridges, I'll let you finish your thought.
1: Yes, I was just talking about the oral tradition and hip-hop and rap music. And as I said before, you remind me when you mentioned about that hip-hop station in Toronto. But that is the source of it. We are the originators of all the arts and the sciences. Black people originate all the arts and the sciences, of course, and music being an art. And so we that's us. And we just took it to another level. We began speaking it and talking it. And then next thing you know, we were listening to the environment, and when you study the origins of the arts and the sciences, it has to be taken to back to what I call the natural creation. And African people early on this planet were in an environment where they heard the birds singing, they heard the bumblebee humming, they heard the frog croaking, and they began to imitate the sounds that the Creator had put before us in nature. And out of the imitation of those sounds came the voices that we hear, and we began to sing. But we were just imitating what the Creator had given us on the continent of Africa in early history, and it became music. As a matter of fact, when you look up the origin of the word music, it comes from the word muse, and these people were called muses who would begin to put together all this information. And you also get that word museum, and music is the same thing. But this is Black Music, man. We're talking about music, but you can't just talk about music and not relate it to something else. So that's what I'm trying to do here. And just to talk about how it all began and how it began and how it traveled from Africa and then spread into other parts of the world. And that's basically the point that I was trying to make. It all starts in the natural creation, where black people were the original people on this planet millions of years ago. And they began to imitate sounds that they heard in nature. And those sounds became music during the evolution of time into what we know of today.
0: Right. And we're going to have to cut it there because Sister Yuri's on deck. We're going to talk about music. We're going to talk about some music with her and her event that's taking place this weekend. Listen, Dr. Bridges and Norman, we're going to have you fellas come back because we're just having just scratched the surface.
1: It's too much.
0: It's a lot of information, but that's our the job. That's our task to get this information, as you know, to our people. So I want to thank both of you brothers for coming on this morning. And again, we'll do it again before the end of the month because we just barely scratched the surface how music and influential music is in our community. But thank you, Dr. Bridges. Thank you, Norman. Thank you for sharing your thoughts this morning.
2: Thank you, sir.
1: Thank you. Thank you, Carl, for having me back again.
0: All righty, family. Four after the top of hours, welcome Sister Yuri to the conversation. Grand Rising, Sister Yuri.
3: Grand Rising, Brother Carl. How are you doing today? And good morning to your listening audience.
0: I'm still learning, Sister Yuri. We're just talking about black music, and you have an event taking place, and I went to one of them, and there's a lot of great music. A lot of drumming is going to take place. So please tell us about the Maafa commemoration.
3: Sure. So this is Saturday, June 13th, beginning at 10 a.m. to 1 p.m. It's the Adasi 34th Annual Maafa Commemoration and Riverwalk Healing Ceremony in honor of our African ancestors who perished in the Middle Passage, often referred to as the Maafa, as well as those who survived the Maafa. And this year's theme, Sankofa, ancestor memory, present practice, and future possibilities. And we're looking at, as our good brother Anthony Browder always says, that we are the vessels through which our ancestors live. And so Sankofa, meaning that we need to go back and fetch what we have lost, what we have forgotten, in order for us to move forward. So we're looking at future possibilities through our young people, through our children, the generations to come. And it's going to feature, of course, Anthony Browder, who is a very well-known author, Egyptologist, historian, researcher, and his daughter, Atlantis Browder, who is also an educator. She's falling in his footsteps. She's an author as well. And many others, Dr. Ivy Hilton, Free Benjamin, Ayanna Gregory, Mama Laini, Mama Laini Mataka, as well as Mama McKinney Sombri, Mama Tendai Johnson, who they are our priestess, who will pour libations and bring forth the messages of the ancestors and call and honor the ancestors with us. And then we're going to have a drumming procession down to the Anacostia River in historic Anacostia, Washington, D.C., with our drummers, our spiritual drummers, as you just mentioned. They're going to drum up the ancestors, and we're going to have joy. This is Baba Joseph Ngwa, Baba Bill Cottle, Baba Siddiqui Lancaster, Bamba Shango Kwame, and many others. People are going to be coming with their drums, their whistles, their bells, as we honor those ancestors who perished, those who survived the Ma'afa as well.
0: Family, just checking in. Sister Yuri, they're having a Ma'afa commemoration event taking place this weekend in Washington, D.C. Sister Yuri, you mentioned the drumming group because this is Black Music Month, and we just finished speaking with Dr. Bridges and also Norman about music. How important is the drum to our people, to our history?
3: The drum is extremely important to us. The drum is often referred to as the heartbeat of the Creator. In traditional African society, the drumming is considered as also as the heartbeat of the community. It brings our communities together. It translates messages. The rhythms and the movement of the that allows us to move. It allows us to exist, to coexist with the universe. So the drum has always played a critical role in traditional African life, and it also plays a critical role in our life today. It really, as we said, it forms the heartbeat. It's considered as the heartbeat of the Creator. And throughout enslavement, the drum often sent messages. The drum was so powerful that those who enslaved us knew that, and so they took the drum away. And even when the drum was taken away from us, our bodies became that instrument. Our feet became the drums. We see tap dancing. The tambu bambu in Trinidad, I know, came out as a result of the drums being taken away. And from that came this, you know, the birth of the steel pan. So the drum was always and continues to be very critical in our lives. Even the rhythms that are used within the drums, as the drums are beaten, can cause disruption if it is not done correctly. As the brother mentioned earlier, in music, it can put you into trance. It can create that warrior spirit within you, because the drums were used as a means to convey those energies. So the drum is critical to our well-being.
0: Yeah, this is how our ancestors used to speak to each other, through the drums. You know, I started actually doing this program back in L.A., that's where we had drums. There was this little silence, and then all the drums start beating, and then you'd hear Dick Gregory's voice and telling people to get up, you know, it's time for the program.
3: Wake up, it's time to get up, yes. And then
0: right, because that was that,
3: yes.
0: Exactly, because the drum was telling the message to the village. And yes, that's our ancestry, and that's what we did on the radio. The drums is telling, hey, it's time to get up now. You know, it's 4 o'clock in the morning, but it's time to get. And that's what people know when they heard those drums on the radio. They know the show is getting ready to start. So we spoke to each other, our ancestors did, by using the drum. We didn't have to know the language or the dialect or the difference, but you could speak to another brother and sister by using the drum. If you could expound on that for me, and you mentioned all the steel pan, which is another drum issue that was in Trinidad and Tobago. Could you explain all of that, how all of that came about, Sister Yuri?
3: Sure. Well, as I mentioned before, in one example, those ancestors who were stolen and taken to the Caribbean in places like Trinidad in particular, where the birthplace of the steel pan, the latest musical, the only musical invention in the 20th century, the steel pan when the drums were taken away from the ancestors because they were in the field. It was, again, it represented a critical piece of our soul, our spirit, because it allows us to create and also to open up the portals to the ancestors and open up the portals to those deities. So the drum was really critical for us. When it was taken away, the ancestors used the bamboo. And they would knock the ground to recreate that sound of the drum. And so from that, it elevated to the steel pan, because those ancestors who were among the first to create the steel pan, they used the oil drums. The oil drums, because in Trinidad, the oil was is one of the natural minerals, fortunately enough, for Trinidad and Tobago to have that natural mineral. But the oil drums that, when the oil was transported, the drums were discarded. And so the genius of the African man, that they used those oil drums to create the steel pan and to create the tones that were very similar, that that would be created with the slap of the drum, the touch of the drum. And so they recreated the drum, you know, out of memory. You know, again, remember, we carry the memory of our ancestors in our DNA. So we recreated what our DNA, what we were used to as people of African descent, which was our heartbeat, which was the soul and the heart of our communities in Africa and in the diaspora. And it continues to be the heart and the soul of who we are.
0: 13 minutes after the top of our family just joined us. Sister Yuri is our guest this morning, and she's discussing the Mahafa commemoration parade that's going to take place this weekend. And I told you I went to one of them. It's mind blowing. You've got to be there. If you're in the DMV or in Baltimore, you're in Baltimore, drive down and get involved with this. This is going to take place this Saturday, and it starts at 10 o'clock. Where's the group going to meet? Is it still at Union Temple, Sister Yuri?
3: It's going to be at Union Temple Baptist Church, 1225 W Street Southeast. That's about two blocks from the Frederick Douglass home. And Union Temple has always been the home for us for Adasi, for the annual River Walk. Of course, Union Temple has always been a pillar in our community. It has been the place where, you know, community, those of us who are activists, who are cultural activists, who are concerned about the events and affairs in our community, particularly under Reverend Wilson and now under his daughter, Union Temple has always been a strong pillar in our community. So it's very fitting that we assemble at Union Temple Baptist Church. But then also, if people are unable to make it, Carl, what we tell them to do is take a minute of silence in prayer at 12 noon and just say a prayer to those ancestors of the Middle Passage, those nameless, faceless ancestors who were kidnapped, trafficked, and shipped, who were victimized, terrorized, and traumatized. And many did not make it, but many did. So those who did not make it across the Middle Passage, that journey, that horrific journey, take a minute to remember them. And send some love, send them a flower, plant a tree to them, sing a song, remember them in the work that you do. There are Ma'afa commemorations are taking place in other parts of the U.S., I believe in Richmond, in New York, in Miami, Florida. There'll be one in Montgomery, Alabama later on. And so those Ma'afa commemorations are part of a bigger coalition called the International Coalition to Commemorate the African Ancestors of the Middle Passage. I know there's also the Odunde Festival, and they also do a commemoration to open up their festival in Philadelphia. So, you know, and Adasi, Senegal, Nigeria, Cameroon, and Brazil will also be honoring the ancestors this weekend through the Adasi Sankofa presentation.
0: All right, 15 at the top of the hour. We'll come up on a break real soon. But do we have any idea how many of our ancestors died in the Middle Passage and family? This is, some of them might be related to some of us. You know, somebody on that boat was on there related to us. That's why we're here today. But those who refused, we saw pictures of some of our ancestors who refused to come to the West. They jumped overboard. Those who got sick, they tossed them overboard as well. Do we have I'll let you, we got to go to the break. When we come back from the break, though, tell us, has anybody ever figured out how many of our ancestors didn't make it? How many ancestors didn't make it to the so-called North America, the Caribbean, and South America? Because many of them, if they got sick, as I mentioned, they tossed them overboard. Those who were belligerent, those who were acting up, they tossed them overboard too. And some just say, I'm not going, I'd rather die, and jumped overboard. So when we come back, if you can put it's hard to figure out to put a figure on it, but if you can tell us more about the numbers, because, you know, those are our ancestors. Family, you want to join this conversation, reach out to us at 800-450-7876. You can speak to Sister Yuri, and we'll take your phone calls next.

0: Good morning from the MTA on the MARC train system. Pentrain 419 is on time. Train 610 is on schedule as well. Camden train 844 has a 5-minute delay. The light rail is operating with a 15-minute delay this morning. Metro subway is on schedule. For the MTA transit team, I'm Austin Todd on the Carl Nelson Show.
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0: And Grand Rising family, if you're just joining us, I guess it's Sister Yuri. Sister Yuri is a part of a group that's celebrating the Maafa. That's the middle passage of our people. They're doing have a big commemoration ceremony taking place this weekend in Washington, D.C. And Sister Yuri, my question for you, again, is white the requested attire to attend this event?
1: We ask that people do wear white, be in the absence of color, but it also represents the spirit world of the ancestors. So we do ask people to wear.
0: Oh, well, hopefully I'm lost Sister Yuri there, because I'm going to ask her the question. Kevin, see if you can get Sister Yuri back. The question about how many, because we talk about the Maafa, which is the middle passage, is when they brought us here, our ancestors here at least. And, you know, if you're here, you probably, you know, your ancestors survived the middle passage, although even so, some Africans were here before the Maafa. But the most, many of us, many of our ancestors came from the middle passage. There were a few Africans here, but they still came from Africa. You know, people, oh, they were here before the Maafa. Yeah, but they still, because that's where everything originated on the continent. But this event that they're having this weekend, and they've been doing it for several years now. They pay tribute to the ancestors, the Maafa, and they're going to walk from Union Temple Baptist Church, that's in Washington, D.C. And Sister Yuri, you know, my question to you is there any idea how many of our ancestors did not make it through the Middle Passage? Can I have any guesses?
1: I don't know if there's a way of having actual figures. I know some scholars, including Dr. John, some scholars estimate from 12 million to close to 80 million, some over 120 million. So I don't know that there is a way to do an actual count in this time, but those are some of the estimates. And others say 2 million, but we know for a fact it is much more than that. So, again, it's a wide range depending on who you ask, who you read. But we know it's in the millions, because when you think about the fact that, you know, the journey started from the hinterland of to the coast and across the ocean. But we know millions, men, women, children, and babies perished. And as you mentioned earlier, many jumped overboard. Many refused to be enslaved. Many were thrown overboard. I think Dr. John Henry Clark, in his book, Christopher Columbus and the African Holocaust, he often says that if you look at the seat of the Atlantic Ocean, the bones of our ancestors, you will see that trail from the African continent to the Americas.
0: Oh, wow. 23 minutes after the top of the hour. You know, and we've seen pictures of those slave ships where our ancestors were packed like sardines. Family, yes. If you have, you know, just Google it if you haven't seen it. Those are our ancestors. And I've heard this. Maybe you could correct me on this. On the slave ships, when they stopped in the Caribbean or they stopped in South America first, the most belligerent, the most rambunctious brothers and sisters were troublemakers on the ship. They if they didn't toss them overboard, they'd drop them there first before coming to the States. Have you heard anything like that?
1: Yes, of course. We know for a fact, like, for example, in Jamaica, many of our enslaved ancestors came from the Ashanti Kingdom. Many of them, of course, warriors all across the African continent, those who were captured, they fought. And that's the other thing, too. You know, our ancestors did not acquiesce. They did not just sit back and succumb. They fought every step of the way. There were resistance before they were taken on board. There were resistance while they were on board. There were resistance while they were captured on the islands, whether in the Caribbean, whether they were taken to Brazil, whether they were brought to the Americans. Our ancestors resisted everywhere they were taken. And they were able... Imagine you being on a slave ship, but everyone not speaking the same language. but they were still able to communicate, even when they were taken into to islands and to parts of the Americas and to the into America. So it's something that, you know, we often don't hear about. We may see bits and pieces of it, of some sort of a resistance, but the ancestors resisted everywhere. But I can tell you, especially on the island of Jamaica, some of the most rebellious ancestors were taken there, and they often were, historians would say that they were seasoned. They were broken on that island, on the island of Jamaica. I understand that there were over 90 or 70 to 90 resistance movements in the Caribbean, and the majority of them took place in Jamaica.
0: And a lot of the resistance folks, it started, I guess that's where the Maroons just started, and it's still there now.
1: Yes, they're still their sovereign nations in the island of the Jamaica Maroons, the Acampong Maroons. They refused to be enslaved, so they ran into the mountains, and they resisted. Nanny Maroon, one of the most famous, our Queen Nanny, as we often refer to her, she was the leader of the one of the Maroons communities in Jamaica, and for over 80 years they fought off the British, to the point where they had to give them their sovereignty as their free nation in Jamaica. So yes, right. The ancestors, they refused to be enslaved. And you know, you mentioned something about the conditions on the slave ship, in the belly of the slave ship, the men and women shackled, young people shackled, you know, defecated on each other. They, you know, they threw up on each other. The women, as they went through their menstrual cycles, their monthly cycles, on each other. And, you know, so when we see that, there's that shame that comes about when our people look at a slave ship and they think that that's not me. But remember, these are also the same ancestors who created those great kingdoms in West Africa, the Mali kingdom. They created, you know, the University of San Correa at Timbuktu, where upwards of 20,000 students would study at the feet of African scholars. We have the copies of the manuscripts. We have evidence that they studied the stars. They studied philosophy. They studied law. And we understand even the first cataract eye surgery took place at these universities. And so, you know, we also carry that in our DNA. So when we look at a slave ship, remember those ancestors, remember them. They also created those great kingdoms as late as the 15th century. Dr. Clark refers to it as Africa's the last walk, the last glorious walk in the sun.
0: Wow. 28 after top there, family. That's Sister Yuri. You're checking in with us this morning. This weekend's Maafa commemoration. Carla is calling and joining us as well. Carla Grand Rising, welcome to the program.
2: Grand Rising, thank you very much for having us this morning.
0: Carl, I got to ask you, what Sister Yuri just described, you know, so many of our people, they resent it because it's they didn't want to go back there. It's too painful. They don't want to hear about, you know, when the travels from the motherland to here, packed in sardines, and what Sister Yuri just described, which was a correct depiction of what happened on those slave ships. They say they don't want to hear it. It's just too painful. It's hurt, you know, when they understand that somebody related to them went through that, had that ordeal, had to survive the Maafa. What do you say to those folks, Carla?
2: You know, what I say to them is that this is something that we went through, not something that we came from. We did not come from slavery. We experienced, we went through it. You know, the people who came and snatched us, they snatched us because they didn't have skills, right? So, and on top of that, you know, we are a great people, and we are great and mighty people. And some, you know, we had experienced a very, very traumatic, multi-generational experience. And, you know, there's pain. Yes, there is pain. And this is why it's so necessary for us to go through the experience of healing. And as we go through healing processes, we may revisit some of that pain, you know.
0: 30 minutes at the top there. Our family just checking in. That's Carla Wynn. She's along with Sister Yuri. And it's a big event this weekend. They do it annually. It's a commemoration of the Maaf, of what happened in the Middle Passage. And if those of you who are listening to us and you look like me, and I know many of you do, you had a survivor who made it through the Middle Passage. You know, some people, Carla, you mentioned some people said, you said they snatched us, and quite rightly so. But some people claim that, you know, some of our own brothers and sisters sold us into slavery. And when they say that, my response is what Dr. Renoko Rashidi taught us. He says, if those Europeans left us alone, our people wouldn't be enticed to even selling each other. We were having fun living by ourselves, and all of a sudden they come here to invade our country, our continent, and snatch our people and convince a few of our people to sell us out. What's your response to that?
2: There are people who were considered prisoners of war, right? So that's part of it. And then also there was manufactured conflict in order to be able to do what they did.
0: Gotcha. 29 away from the top of our family, Sister Yuri and Carla. I got to ask both of you this because, you know, Kanye West was saying that we must have, obviously he didn't know about the history of our history. So we must have liked being slaves, being enslaved, I should say. Sister Yuri, what do you say when you hear a person like who's got a commanding presence and a big microphone? What do you hear when you hear him say that we must have loved being enslaved? What comes to your mind first?
1: Well, I think just like many others, we have to study history. We have to understand a little bit more about who we are and where we came from. It's unfortunate that, artists, they carry a gift from the Creator and the ancestors, and that gift should be used to uplift and empower our people. Because when we are empowered and uplifted, we do the same for everybody else, right? So it's unfortunate when we hear individuals make comments such as that, because it just it shows a level of ignorance. And so it's good to take the opportunity to help them. But, you know, we also know that they're saying that not everyone can be saved. And certainly not everyone can be saved. And so the brother may be carrying his own trauma. And we try not to judge them, but we also know that there's a certain level of responsibility when you're in certain positions and you have been given those positions, those gifts to the Creator, the ancestors, to do good work. And we hope that you can look around and truly understand that his pain is also very real. He is carrying trauma from the mouth.
0: And Carla, we're having a problem with your phone line there. There's been a lot of interference on your phone lines.
1: Yeah.
0: So if you can get in a good spot, I'd appreciate it. I want to get your thoughts, Carla. How do we get this information, pass this information on to our young people? Because so many of them, like Kanye, they don't know. That's why all they've been told is what the end product of what the Europeans, the colonizers, have told them about us being enslaved. That's why he had the nerve to utter those words. How do we get this information to our young people?
2: Well, first of all, we need to educate ourselves and the parents. This is one of the reasons why we have such institutions as ADASI, the African Diaspora Ancestral Commemoration Institute. This is why we have freedom schools and Saturday schools and Saturday classes that, in the community. This is why we have cultural institutions so that we can properly educate our young, right? But part of that education of our young is and I do apologize for the wind noise. I'm actually on the road. This is why we have, the importance of us educating ourselves and reading books, not just using the various platforms. And I'm going to put myself back on mute until I get out of where I am right now. Thank you so much.
0: All right, 26 away from the top of that. Sister Hero, your thoughts about this. How do we get this message to our young people? Because, many of them, they'll probably, when they wake up, they listen to music. They're not trying to get information, and it's not being taught in our schools. How do we get this information to them?
1: I think there are multiple ways that we have to try to get this information to them. Definitely, it comes within the school system, but it's also a responsibility of the parents. And so we can also educate the parents who can also educate the children. Our Black independent schools, especially many in Washington, D.C., they teach the true history of our people. And so, you know, again, it goes back to that miseducation. So a great deal of it is helping to re-educate. We also know that because of technology, we have the opportunity to also re-educate ourselves and our children. Information comes to us in many different formats. And so the music is also one way. We work with those who are a little bit more conscious to continue raising the consciousness level of our communities, especially our youth. But there's a lot that is pulling their and pulling at their attention. And so it's looking at unique ways in terms of how we can capture the attention of these young people. So they're, you know, despite the negative images that we see and the negative music, we know that impacts the way our young people think. There are also those who are doing positive things. There are many organizations, including one that we know here in Washington, D.C., Hood Smart by one of Atiyah Lacey. Atiyah Ball Lacey, and her work is, she's doing tremendous work in terms of recognizing those young people who are doing great work in our community. So we support those who are doing great work. We work with organizations that are doing great work to re-educate our young people and to re-educate ourselves. It didn't happen overnight, and it may take a little while, but I think it is coming together. And working right. And supporting those individuals and organizations that are doing the good work to do the real.
0: All right, hold that thought right there, Sister. We got Deborah Sand, get caught up with the latest news, traffic, and weather in our different cities. It's 23 minutes away from the top there. Family, you want to join our conversation with Sister Yuri and Carla? Reach out to us at 800-450-7876, and we'll take your phone calls after news, traffic, and weather is next.
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4: Traffic brought to you by attorney Big Al, the law office of Richard Klein. We got stop and go traffic out. This is on 97 southbound due to an accident moved to the shoulder out here between Benfield Boulevard moving towards 32. Also the BW Parkway northbound at 195. We got reports of an accident. That one has been moved to the right shoulder. It's causing backups as you move around. The inner loop of the Beltway on the west side. Slow traffic here between Frederick Road moving up towards Security Boulevard actually there on the west side. The outer loop of the Beltway on the west side also a little slow between 795 moving towards Baltimore National Pike. Looks like an accident involving a pedestrian. This is on MLK Jr. Boulevard right at West Pratt Street downtown. Looks like Chester Street at Huffman Street in East Baltimore. We got reports of an accident. One client said after their accident, insurance wouldn't listen. That's when they called attorney Big Al. He fought for them, got them paid, and turned their crash into cash. Call 1-800-123. Attorney Big Al is the law firm of Richard Klein. I'm Dre Johnson on 1010 WOLB.
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0: And Grand Rising family, if you just joined us, our guest is Sister Hira and Sister Carla. They're both part of the group that's putting on this, the commemoration of the Ma'afa. It's an annual event, takes place in Washington, D.C. It's going to play this weekend. We're going to give you more information about that in a moment. Let me just remind you that coming up later this morning, we're going to speak with the authors, Dr. Joy DeGruy and also Attorney Enola Aird. And before we speak to those sisters, though, Chairman Fred Hampton is going to join us. So those of you who've been following the chairman know he had a run-in with Chicago police last week, so he's going to give us all the tea on that. And later this week, you'll hear from the University of Houston's Dr. Gerald Horn. Also, Professor James Small will be here. So if you are in Baltimore, keep that radio locked in real tight on 1010 WLB. Or if you're in the DMV, the Washington, D.C. metropolitan area, we're on 1450 WOL. Sister Yuri, let me ask you, is there a theme for this year's commemoration?
1: Yes, this year's theme is Sankofa, ancestor memory, present practice, future possibilities. And it really speaks to the Akan tradition, the Adinkra, the Sankofa Adinkra symbol, meaning going back, you know, to fetch what you have lost so that you can move forward. And so in reaching back into our ancestor memory, because we carry the DNA of millions of our ancestors in our blood, in our vein, in our memory. And so the remembrance begins that healing process and the restoration of memory. The ancestor memory allows us to go back and fetch all the ancestors have done and what they have given to us and look at our present practices in terms of how are we utilizing all of that memory, all of that information, all of that knowledge that we have to prepare for the future, for the generations to come, so that they too can realize their future possibilities. And so, you know, when we talk about history, and you asked earlier on, why is it important to educate the young people? It's very important to educate them. One of our famous ancestors, Amos Wilson, psychologist, he did quite a lot of work on working with youth. And he often said that history is not just a bunch of name, dates, faces, and places. We study history for the purpose of regaining power. History tells you who you are, where your power was, who took it, how they took it, and how you can get it back. And those are very powerful words because it really speaks to us, the restoration of our memory and that the healing that comes, the restoration of memory that comes from that healing process. And I heard you mention earlier that Dr. Joy Gehr is going to be on your show, and we appreciate her so much because of her work that she has done in terms of looking at the trauma of enslavement. So I know you'll have a great conversation with her. I don't want to take up that space. But, you know, the importance of Sankofa in terms of going back and fetching what we have lost, what we have forgotten, to inform our present practice in terms of what we do and prepare for the future for the generations to come.
0: All right, got some folks want to talk to you, Sister Yuri and Sister Carla. Let's go to Angela on line 5, calling from Washington, D.C. Grand Rising, Angela, you're on with Sister Carla and Sister Yuri.
2: Grand Rising, I just wanted to ask if anyone remembers this story or has any updates. Beginning of last year, I heard on another station that there was a Danish slave ship coming from the African coast, West Coast, that had been lost at sea, and no one ever

0: about that, my sister, but I would recommend that you reach out to the organization Diving with a Purpose. Uh-huh. And they have been doing some really, really great work in terms of recapturing that history. They do the diving, underwater diving, and the restoration of and the reclaiming of some of those ships and the memories of those ancestors who went down. So I think I would recommend reaching out to them to get more information. It's called Diving with a Purpose. Baba Kamal Siddiqui has been doing some amazing work. I think he's also doing some work in Brazil right now. And so they may have some more updated information to provide. But as the sister mentioned, you know, the ancestors, you know, again, they refused to be enslaved. And those Maroons, there were Maroons community created in the woods, in the rivers, in other, in still in many places that where ancestors were taken, the Zumbi, they ran into the hills in Brazil. They refused to be enslaved. Zumbi dos Palmares. So, you know, again, it's important to also understand the resistance movement where, you know, our ancestors, they didn't acquiesce. They didn't just sit back. They refused. They fought like hell. They fought like hell. And so
1: I'm still fighting today.
0: We honor them. Yes. We honor the work that they did for us to be here so that we too can take those shackles off of our minds and our physical embodied.
1: A shade of that. 10 away from the top. Sister Carla, this event that you're having, and when we talk about the Maafa, is this another reason why we deserve reparations?
2: Absolutely. It is absolutely a reason why we deserve reparations because of the fact that our labor was stolen, our wealth was stolen, our intellectual property was stolen from us. So, you know, because, you know, we developed so many things. And because of those developments, this country and the West is as rich as it is because of all of the stolen labor that, you know, that and stolen intellectual property that they took from us. So, you know, to focus on, this is one of the reasons why we need to know this history so that we can know what we came through, not what, you know, we didn't just come from trauma. We came through trauma. I mean, and in spite of everything that they've done to attempt to remove our memory, this is the memorial, the memory restoration work that is so critical. This is one of the reasons and one of the purposes that Adasi exists, to help us to recover that memory and that greatness for ourselves. So, yes, we do absolutely deserve reparations.
1: All right. 8 away from the top there. Thelma's checking in on line 4, calling from Baltimore. Grand Rising, Thelma, you're on with Sister Carla and Sister Yuri.
3: Yeah, I'm Grand Rising. I'm just waking up. So listen, you're absolutely right. They drowned our ancestors, oh my God, ships at a time, all day long. I read it in my old books. Millions at a time. Millions on one ship. And just let me draw you a picture also. The venereal diseases back then, because, you know, those sisters was beautiful, brown, black sisters. And those presidents, you know, doggone well that they hooked up with them sisters also. So the venereal diseases went down too, right? A lot of people died, many, many, millions of people from venereal diseases once again. And also I wanted to talk about, do you know what? They took the skins of and bones of our ancestors and used it as furniture and made different things with it. And I was done. When I read the book, I said, oh, my God, we have suffered.
1: Well, hold on. Throw right there, Thelma. Let me ask these sisters if they've heard that, if they used the skins and our bones.
3: Yeah, yes,
1: Sister,
3: yeah.
1: Sister
3: right,
1: Carla?
3: Bye-bye.
1: Mm-hmm. Bye. Thank you. Sister Euro, Sister Carla, any of you heard that?
2: I have heard that they have used body parts from skin, teeth, you know, bones to do all types of things, you know, to create all types of things. Yes, I've heard that. So, but, you know, we have a few moments left. You know, we just want to make sure that everyone has the

0: information that they need to be able to be present on Saturday. We are gathering at Union Temple Baptist Church, 1225 W Street, Southeast. Program starts promptly at 10 a.m. From there, we're asking everyone to join us in our annual walk, our annual procession to Freedom's Crossing under the 11th Street Bridge.
1: And what happens when we get to the bridge? What happens, Sister Carla?
0: There's a healing ceremony that takes place where we get to cleanse, you know, ourselves. I mean, we won't actually get into that water because we know how that water is. But we'll have a healing ceremony in which we actually get to cleanse our spirits and toss those things away from us, you know, that, and we, you know, need to do these types of rituals, not only annually, but more than annually, you know, when out within the privacy of our own chambers. But this is an annual ritual that takes place. We have talks, discussions, music, drumming, you know, excuse my voice, that takes place, you know, and we come away feeling better than we arrived.
1: That's so true.
2: And again, just to remind our listening audience, we're going to feature our dear brother, Anthony Browder, author, Egyptologist, historian, and his daughter, Atlantis Browder, who's also an educator and author, and following in the footsteps of her father, and they're going to be our keynote speaker. But we'll also have our amazing poet, Leini Mataka, Dr. Ivy Hilton, who is a healing artist and healing psychotherapist, Ayana Gregory, educator, activist, the daughter of Dick Gregory, Free Benjamin, an amazing, wonderful, beautiful sister, musician, and our own Azza Singer, who is a poet, of course, and our drummers. Our drummers, Dr. Baba Joseph Ngwa, Baba Bill, Baba Siddiqui, Baba Shango, and then the libations being poured by Mama Adasi's Mama Tendai Johnson and Mama Makini Sumbri, who will represent the Akan tradition. And where we go beneath the 11th Street Bridge, it's a historical
1: time. Right, hold that thought right there, Sister. We got to step aside and get caught up with the latest traffic and where that difference is. When we come back, I'll let you finish your thought. We got some folks got questions for you as well. We'll try and get as many of them in as possible. 4 minutes away from the top, they are family. That's Sister Yuri and Sister Carla. They're talking about this weekend's Ma for commemoration in Washington, D.C. You got a question? Hit us up at 800-450-7876. We'll take your phone calls as we check the traffic and weather. That's next.
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0: Hi, Grand Rising family. Thanks for starting your Tuesday with us. And our guests, Sister Yuri and Sister Carla, they're giving us information, a preview of an event taking place in Washington, D.C. this weekend. That's the annual Ma'afa tribute to our ancestors. And Sister Yuri, I'll tell you what, because we're racing the clock, so we got some folks who want to talk to you. So let me get them on. On line five, Jean is calling us from Pikesville in Maryland. Jean, your question for the sisters.
1: Yeah, I say sisters. My question is centered around, will you be teaching at all any of what took place in the islands in reference to places like Jamaica, of course, and but especially the Bahamas, where the pirates were liberating ships not only of their gold but of their cargo from Africa, enslaved Africans, and they were of residence on the islands of Bermuda. And one that came to mind when I was doing some research, I ran across a pirate by the name of Zeus, who was with Blackbeard. Are you familiar with this at all?
2: No, I'm not. I'm not familiar with the pirates. I know there were pirates, of course, in parts of the Caribbean, but no, I'm not familiar with him. But I'm not sure that this will be the focus for this year's commemoration, since our keynote speaker will be Anthony Browder and his daughter, Atlantis Browder. Okay. They have done extensive work. Yes, but excellent opportunity to have that discussion there, please. So thank you so very much.
1: Thank you, and I appreciate what you're doing again, Ashe.
0: And one of the things, too, let me drop in here, Sister Yuri, is that in the Bahamas, I understand, there is some sort of a commemoration for our ancestors there. And people, in the sea, it's actually in the Caribbean Sea, and people go down there and see it as well. So that may be what Jean is referring to.
2: Yeah. Yes. So, and again, I know that the Diving with a Purpose is doing some more work in that area. I'm not sure if it is connected to any of that. So I can't speak on what I don't know for sure.
0: Okay. But three at the top. Yeah, we got some more folks who want to talk to you, sisters. The Truth Tellers in Cleveland. He's on line four. Grand Rising Truth Teller. You're on with Sister Yuri and Sister Carla.
3: Grand Rising, sisters. Hey, got a quick question. Hey, I was having a conversation with a very intelligent physician, very successful. And the gist of the conversation was, it disturbed me, because basically what he was saying to me, he was happy about slavery and the fact that his ancestors were raped and pillaged by white folks, because he wouldn't be who he is today and wouldn't be the success he is today. I want your opinion, you guys' opinions on that. And would you guys trade material things, your education, whatever you have today, for this episode in our history not to have happened? And I take my answer off the air. Thank you very much.
0: Wow. Sister Carla, one of you want to respond to that? I know who'd love to respond to that if he was here. That would be Dr. Renoka Rashidi. He loves those kind of questions.
2: Carla, go ahead. Well, I think we discussed it earlier on in the show. Go ahead, please.
4: Well, we all come through trauma, and I don't know how to respond to that. I would not personally be here on this planet had my family gone through the trauma that they went through. But would I give up all of that for never having gone through that? Yes, I would. There are things that are in order, and then there are things that are out of order. And I don't know how to respond to that.
0: Well, let me give it a shot, Sister Carl. Let me give it a shot. As I can recall, Dr. Renoka Rashidi would respond to that, because he's implying that we're successful here because of slavery, interbreeding, if you will. What was his name? Who called us in? The Truth Teller. Remember when they took our people, they didn't just take people who are just laying around. They took future lawyers, doctors, physicians. Exactly. The best and the brightest. That's what, and this is what's manifested here with us.
2: Yes. It's a very unfortunate. It's t- to me, it's a level of ignorance that you can. I don't know how you, if you feed more information to ignorance, if it might help. But I would say that, you know, one of the things that we say in Adasi, and we work towards this, is that, you know, when we disconnect ourselves from our ancestors, we disconnect ourselves from the source of our power. And when we remember the ancestors, we begin to draw upon their strength, their courage, their wisdom, and their determination. We also begin the restoration of memory. Dr. Anthony, our brother Anthony Browder refers to it as our AI, our ancestral intelligence. We begin the restoration of our memory. We begin the healing process. We begin to remember that we are divine. And so that we hope that that transformation can happen for everyone, because that trauma of the Ma'afa, it really is. I think Dr. John Henry Clark, who was actually our senior advisor to Adasi until he transitioned to the ancestors, he often referred to it as collective amnesia, it seems as though. And so those who will prefer to choose the worst of what has happened to us as the standard, then there, it's obvious that there's still a self-hatred and trauma. And so, I mean, I don't, maybe your next guest will be able to speak more more directly towards something, a question such as that, or individuals. But there are many individuals in our community, unfortunately, who do also think that way, which is unfortunate.
0: Yeah,
2: it is a tremendous amount of ignorance and a lack of knowledge of self.
0: Right. Eight after the top, and she's referring to Dr. Jordy Groos. She's going to be joined by attorney Enola Aird. But coming up next, we're going to speak with Chairman Fred. But I want to ask you about the Saturday's event. For the folks who are just joining us, or just joined us after you guys came on, can you tell us again what time it starts? And, you know, and where you're going to meet first, and just go through the whole, you know, event, and your march, and give us where you're marching to the river, and what's going to happen when we get to the river.
4: Absolutely. Go ahead, Mama Yuri.
2: I was going to say, this is Adasi's 34th annual International Ma'afa Commemoration and Riverwalk Healing Ceremony on Saturday, June 13th, from 10 a.m. to 1 p.m., beginning at Union Temple Baptist Church, with a drumming procession down to the Anacostia River beneath the 11th Street Bridge. That 11th Street Bridge, the precursor was the Old Navy Yard Bridge. It represented a pathway from slavery in Maryland to emancipation in the District of Columbia for the ancestors in 1862. And we were going there before we even knew the history of that bridge. And Mama Carla can speak to our theme and our guest speakers this year.
4: So our theme this year is Sankofa. And our guest speakers include Tony Browder and his daughter Atlantis, Mama Lining Mataka, who's going to provide us with amazing poetry, Dr. Ivy Hilton, who's going to provide some beautiful sounds. We're also going to have Sister Free Benjamin, as well as Mama Aza Zenga. So we encourage you to join us on this Saturday at starting at 10 o'clock a.m. promptly, and please wear white. Thank you so much.
0: All right. And I've been to it. It's a great event, family. If you're just listening to us, if you're in Baltimore, it's worth your while driving down. Not only you be with people of a like mind, but you also learn a lot, too, because I've heard one guy come on here and says, the history of being enslaved is too painful. But I know that Sister Yuri wanted to mention something before we leave. Sister Yuri?
2: Sure. I was just going to mention the website is www.adasiancestors.org. And come with your good energy, come with your drums, your whistles, your bells. We're going to commemorate those ancestors. We're going to remember them. We're going to give them their flowers. We're going to remember the men, women, children, and babies who were kidnapped, trafficked, and shipped. And we're going to elevate them as we elevate ourselves. Sankofa, ancestor memory, present practice, future possibilities. And remember, Adasi, Nigeria, Senegal, Cameroon, and Brazil are hosting their own commemoration, as well as other parts of the U.S. Will also have Ma'afa commemorations on Saturday, June 13th.
0: All right. And somewhere their ancestors are smiling at what you guys are doing and appreciating that you have not forgotten them. So I just want to thank both of you, sisters. We'll never forget them. Thank you, sisters.
2: Thank you so much, Brother Carl, and to your listening audience. Peace and blessings to everyone.
0: All right. Thank you, Sister Carl.
2: Thank you so much for having us today.
0: All right, family. It's the Ma for Commemoration event taking place this Saturday in Washington, D.C. They're going to be at Union Temple Baptist Church at 10 o'clock, and they're going to get a drum procession to the Anacostia River for a spiritual ceremony. Check it out. I'm sure you'll like it. 800-450-7876. Bring on next guest. It happens to be Chairman Fred Hampton. Grand Rising Chairman Fred.
5: Grand Rising, right back at you, my brother.
0: All right, let's get right to it, Chairman Fred. You know, last week the phone was blowing up. They said, oh, man, the Chicago police are trying to get Chairman Fred, and then another call, the Chicago police are holding Chairman Fred. Chairman, give us the full story.
5: Yes, indeed. Well, first of all, if I may, I know how time will slip away with us once we start dialoguing. I want to just dedicate my portion of this episode to one of our fallen comrades, section leader of the Black Panther Party, Cubs, Albert Chewy Clark, who just transitioned in New Orleans, Louisiana chapter, and also wanted to dedicate this dialogue to the case of Carmelo Anthony facing in trial in Dallas, Texas, and also Mumia Abu-Jamal, all those brothers and sisters in the infamous Cook County Jail, where I literally just came up out of a few days ago, a day and a half ago, Cook County Jail, which brings us to this question at hand, what's been happening. For quite some time, a major subject matter we've been discussing in regards to the legacy of the Black Panther Party, the Black Panther Party Cubs, the work that we're doing right now. One of our mantras is the legacy is more important than your life. This case is representation on what extent this system will go to in order to, you know, send it, not only take your life, but also to take a legacy. A lot of times people romanticize, you know what I'm saying, struggle or even just in regards to Black Panther Party. It's, oh yeah, they see you out there going live and, you know, some different events, speaking and so on and so forth. This is the underbelly. What comes at it, you know, and it brings up some nasty contradictions. Fast forward, this past June 2nd, Harrison Kesey Courthouse, ironically, this is one of the same police station / courthouse that Chairman Fred Hampton Sr. himself was taken to, that my mother and the survivors of the infamous December the 4th, 1969, we're taking to the same courthouse on the west side of Chicago. I'm going for I'm in an impression set for a trial date in regards to some trumped up charges. And I want to keep on saying this term, the face of the case. I say the face of the case. The individual Layla Wills, who's in put the front, and I don't want to make divide this is just some personal dynamic. It's political, and when we talk about face of the cases, you know what I'm saying? Though, you know what I'm saying, different cases of assassinations, there may be different people that use to pull the trigger on Tupac or Nipsey Hussle, so on and so forth. But the deal is, it's bigger than these individuals. Even the individuals themselves, you know what I'm saying, they flatter themselves to believe they're pulling the strings. And it was and translated to basically what came out in the last court hearing, that I violated the so-called court order for going to the same exact location. Let me say this slowly, because a lot of people still can't believe this is happening. The same location where Chairman Fred and Defense Counsel Mark Clark were assassinated, December the 4th, 1969. Mind you, I told you about there was an assassination attempt on my life, December the 3rd of 2025. So this, and my official position is to say that I'm hesitant to say it because I'm always saying we and us, but for me not to be able to go to the site where Chairman Fred and Defense Counsel Mark Clark were assassinated at, it's anonymous. They're saying that the children of Malcolm X cannot go into the Audubon Theater, or children of Dr. King cannot enter the Lorraine Motel in Memphis, Tennessee. And add to this, you know what I'm saying, again, there's an attempt to rewrite and rewrite the history legacy And ironically, I'll go into this more too. I just came, when I was talking to you, we confirmed I was going to be on the show today. I happened to be coming out of Mississippi, Tallahatchie County, other places, where Emmett Till was murdered at. And it was some discussions I was having with the community, about, the struggles about, making sure to cross the T's and dot the I's about what, the legacy of Emmett Till. Some similar discussions about that of Sam Cooke, Ike Turner. You said, wait a minute, why is it in our movements, our music, every dynamic of black people in particular, but oppressed people in general, there's an attempt to co-opt, and then also it brings out not just the usual suspects, not just a lot of times people just the white man, the government, but, which no doubt, Uncle Sam, but also the Sambos who are complicit with this here. This has been a learning and confirming experience for me. I learned a lot of things, not just by theoretical, not just by reading, but that, even at that time, to be taken and snatched up and be placed in the infamous Cook County Jail, and I don't use that word lightly, this is the same Cook County Jail that Gil Scott-Heron talked about. The same Cook County Jail I've been talking about where they historically had 17-year-old girls forced to rinse out their sanitary napkins for reuse. Same Cook County Jail with Nicholas Lee, was lack of better terms, murdered inside this place, and so many others. They snatched me up and placed me inside this place. It's an old axiom. It's terrible, but it's fine because it gave me a recharge and also
0: right. And Chairman, hold that thought right there. We got to take a quick break here. It's 17 minutes after the top of the hour. Family, just checking in. Our guest is Chairman Fred Hampton. Chairman Fred's going to share his recent, entangled with the Chicago Police Department and Cook County Jail. He's going to tell us how it all started, the cause of it, and what his plans are. What are your thoughts? You want to speak with the chairman? Reach out to us at 800-450-7876. We'll take your phone calls next.
6: Good morning from the MTA on the MARC train system. Pentrain 419 is on time. Train 610 is on schedule as well. Camden Train 844 has a 5-minute delay. The light rail is operating with a 15-minute delay this morning. Metro Subway is on schedule. For the MTA Transit team, I'm Austin Todd on the Carl Nelson Show.
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15: I answered the call, and even though I no longer wear the uniform, I am still a Marine, still serving those around me, my country, and my community. 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

0: And Grand Rising family, thanks for rolling with us on this Tuesday morning. Our guest is Chairman Fred Hampton, the head of running with Chicago Cops and the Cook County Jail. So he's about to tell us how it all started. So, Chairman Fred, I'm going to let you continue your story.
1: Yes. So I was my last assessment. I was laying out that the contradiction. The charge of saying that I was not allowed to come at 22337 West. Now, actually, the street is named Chairman Fred Hampton Way. And I was correlating it to, it would be a position similar to saying that the children of Dr. King not be allowed at the Lorraine Motel, or children of Malcolm X not be allowed at the Audubon Theater. And if you notice, I'm kind of vague, saying, like, I'm law enforcement, the state. Because the deal is more and more stuff is coming out. Our position is not just limited to just a local police dynamic. I think this is a part of the infamous COINTEL program. There are still a lot of unanswered questions regarding the assassinations of Chairman Fred Hampton and Amara Clark. It was a lot of people just, position it was just the post-Chicago police, but it came out that one of the police on duty, I believe it was Growth. Don't quote me on it, but I believe his name was Growth. It was tied directly to the CIA. So I know a lot of people say, I don't believe it's that deep. This, thus far with this trumped up case, there have been questions even amongst the system itself, a question, who put this warrant out? So there's been like even debate even between the different, the guards, the police, the administration itself. So this is, in the words of this group, A-Ball MJG, it says, this more fresh than Colgate, deeper than Watergate.
0: Okay, wow. Chairman, have we lost the chairman, Kevin?
1: I'm here.
0: All right, Chairman Fred Hampton's our guest family. The chairman is going to give us information about what happened to him. And Chairman,
1: I lost you for a minute. 3 miles.
0: But this is still an ongoing issue. So there may be some things you can't share with us. So we understand that. Because from what I understand, it's not be completely over. But I'll let you explain what happened.
1: I'm set to go back to court June 17th. Again, June 17th. I'm set to go back to court June 17th at 555 West Harrison. There was an initial push by, again, the face of the case, Wills, later Wills, that initially attempted to put forward a motion or a criteria for me being released would be to have a GPS monitoring device connected to me of my movements, not connected directly to the state itself, but connected to this individual. And the more this attack. The irony is the same court, same police station, same courthouse that Chairman Fred and others were taken to. And let me say this too. On June 2nd, it was a learning and confirming to be in that courthouse, in that police station. One, that alone itself is it's like a eerie feeling because I think back, when I was a political prisoner before, and I remember just even the correlation of being in City Hall with the son of the infamous Mayor Daley. I remember that. I said, wow, it's like deja vu going through similar situations, similar circumstances. And to see individuals who are lined up with this, because there's a lot of stuff that's coming out, who were in the courthouse, who literally was standing with the state, in some cases was surprised and not surprising, because there's been a lot of discussion about what position people have taken with this. And I want to, first of all, let me extend clenched fist to the people, because again, I don't want to sound like abstract or cliche. I just want to say, we thank the people, but you can literally hear the people outside the Cook County Jail when I was there. When I was taking the court, the bus bringing me in, the support of the people, I'm clear, as Minister UEP News said, if it is not for the support of the people, I may even come up out of there in a pine box, if come out of there at all. So I want to be very clear about that. But there are individuals who have been questionable before. And they're literally seeing that courthouse where people are forced to take a position of where you sit at, if you sit on the state side or the people side, and then a lot of these dynamics came out. So It's educational process. In fact, we used to quote rooms become like literally become a classroom, and people's political development is being heightened. You know what I'm saying? I mean, intensely, just with this case alone. So I encourage those who have any questions. June 17th, 5:55 West Harrison. In fact, they can tap in, they can tune in, watch it. Some people watch it through Zoom, I've heard, and it just poses a lot of contradictions. You know, one individual went so far as to make it clear Aaron Dixon, who was in the Seattle chapter of the Black People Party, let the record be clear, distinguished from Elmer Dixon, Mike Dixon, who I have respect for both of these brothers. This individual went so far as when the word was out that I was locked up, they went on social media and showed his expression that he was happy about this, and then later on made a statement saying that that he didn't mean to put it public. He thought it was in private to someone else. This is an era of time, and not only the emperor has no clothes. In other words, it's kind of, a lot of times we say this is the era that's like Nixon on steroids. It's the stuff is being exposed. With everything from the Trump administration all down, Epstein files, and so forth. So ain't nobody playing, ain't no closet COINTELPRO collaboration. You know what I'm saying? It's so blatant. These secret backroom dark meetings with William O'Neill got to meet up with the governor. People are being exposed and making a statement, you know, in the raw. So it's a time in which it's terrible, but it's fine.
0: I got you. You know, 27 at the top of the hour, family. If you're just checking in, that's the chairman, Fred Hampton's with us this morning. The chairman was picked up by Chicago cops and spent, a day in Cook County Jail. And he's explaining what happened. He went to an event that they were doing for his dad, and they tried to block him from being there on the premises. It was all about his father. And as you mentioned, it's like blocking one of the King family members from going to the Lorraine Motel or something like that. Is that the genesis of the case, Chairman Fred? Am I on point here, or am I wrong?
1: Correct. I'll add to this, too. I mean, right on for that, but I'll also add, This the 56th year anniversary. We are there like clockwork, you know what I'm saying, particularly on these days, December 3rd through the 5th in particular. We're there on those days. But also, anybody watching me on social media, when I'm going through battlefield, you may catch me at any given time going to this location, you know, porn libation, so on and so forth. I have not been there since that night, you know what I'm saying, because it's traumatic when it occurred that night. But again, so this is something that we do annually, that we consistently being right there at the location all the time. And this is, again, it's part of a long, protracted, ongoing attempt to write out, you know, the legacy of Black Panther Party. And when I went to court for the trial, because I've been going to court on Zoom, so this is my first time in person going to court for, you know, saying, to deal with this. And that, again, that was a sad. It's like Tupac, when they locked Tupac up, Tupac said, wait a minute, I'm the one that was assaulted. What am I doing being charged? Why am I being charged? I was attacked, you know, saying, right in front of the same location when the Chamber of Freedom and Mark Clark were assassinated at. And when one individual actually said, smoke him. I mean, like, literally. And so I'm going to, good thing we want to trial, you know what I'm saying, to deal with these Trump accusations. I'm snatched up. You know what I'm saying? And then they take the FS Cook County Jail. So just to add on to that.
0: All right. The 30 minutes at the top. Our sister Amina in Baton Rouge wants to join the conversation. She's on line 6. Grand Rising, sister Amina, your thoughts on what Chairman Fred just said.
2: Hey, Fremont, I'm just listening in. I'm on a plantation. Just listening in.
1: Right on.
0: So Sabina is with the regional. She's the regional commander of the Huey P. Newton Gun Club in Baton Rouge,
1: yes,
0: Louisiana.
1: Right. Respect. Yes.
0: And you know, Sister Mina, let me just say this, because I saw a lot of people showed up at that court hearing, Chairman Fred. Did it surprise you that so many people showed up to support you?
1: I was sitting there. It was something, because, you know, it was. In our work, you know, we know the people, but always that recharge, you know. When they place me, they took me inside the Cook County Jail, and that on talking to the brothers for a few minutes before they put me in isolation, but they can't give me isolation. But I had a few minutes to talk to the brothers in the county jail that morning, shackled up, riding on that bus, pulling up, and you could feel the beat. I mean, like literally on that, but you can feel, I mean, you feel it outside, and it just, it's a reconfirming, because a lot of times you know, say you it becomes normal to you. You know, the people are there, and we know the people out there. Security. I study history. I study it. A lot of times, and listen. And I was just talking. I was just down in Mississippi yesterday. I was pointing out, be real careful with the narrative. They always give out, you know, we don't do this, we don't come. I said, no. I said, it's an old saying they got in the South. There are places where the Ku Klux Klan did not go to. You know what I'm saying? I know about the Deacons of Defense. I know about the support, even though a lot of times it's not documented. That's what, so to answer your question, I knew it, but it's something to be real. You know, sometimes you can wave, because you've been bombarded with so much misinformation. You've been bombarded with such incorrect assessments, you know. Like, in fact, the brother Lakeith, who played William O'Neill in the movie Judas and Black Messiah. I know we was talking one time. He said, "Chairman," he said, "I learned a lot of things with this movie." He said, "I learned one thing, that there are more people who are like William." He said it this way: who are William O'Neillisk than there are those who are Chairman Fredisk. And that's how he said it. I said, I hear you, brother. I said, but however, mind you this now. There, I say, quality outweighs quantity. These individuals are really not a team, you know what I'm saying? Because trauma bonding, you know what I'm saying? So, and I tell you, you know what I'm saying? But the masses of people, I know sometimes it sounds abstract, or like you're engaged in, there's just some abstract sort of hope and idealism with the people. But again, I felt, man, when Chairman Fred said, when he said he's in the Menard, he put his ear to the ground and felt the beat of the people. I felt the beat of the people. The guards came to get me. One of them said, "We're taking you to some place in this jail that we don't even know exists," you know? And when they came to get me, to put me in isolation, brothers in the, you heard them talking. They was like, "Hey man, I'm such and such cousin. I get the word out." They were saying the guard's name before I said it. So we're going to get the word out where you at. And you know what I'm saying? And it was, I mean, one little young brother, I wish he could hear this, man. This young brother about 21, 22 years old. He come in, he say his name was Jesus. I said, "So what's your name, little brother?" He said, "Jesus." He said, "Man," he said, my father, he said, "I got an old soul, my father, he 80 years old now." I said, "Yeah." He said, "Yeah." He said, "Well, he always told me you name me this because people don't constantly, you know, saying, give me information about history when they hear my name. So you want a few black men, if any," he said, "they got this name." I said, "Well, dig that." So I'm talking to him. He said how many fights he's been involved inside the Cook County jail. He said he can't take it no more. You know, I'm talking to him, and I said, "Yeah, are you familiar with the Black Panther Party?" He said, yeah. He said, "I heard of." And then I'm telling him these different names. When I showed him my ID, I showed him my name and my ID. I mean, this brother, really, man, he came to light. He said, "Oh, man." He said, "I'm about to cry." I said, "No, not right here, brother." I said, keep your head up. He said, "I can't believe this." I said, "You're going to make it." "I'm going to make it, man." It was so inspirational, you know, and it really reminded me of some of the dynamics that we fight for. Because even this court case, the face of the case is Ms. Wills. She's pushing it that I'm not Fred Hampton. That, like, literally, she said, even the courts are saying, wait a minute, we know who this is now. She's saying that I'm not Fred Hampton. And when this brother said that, the legacy, the inspiration that it relays to people to this day, it transcends generational, geographical, and gender lines. And I'm not no ego trip to believe that me talking to this brother that just brought him my life. I respect and humble myself to that legacy, and it's not just the Black Panther Party. I don't want to get it twisted. Any dynamics of our people standing up, you know what I'm saying? You can see, when I was down in the South with the Deacons of Defense, you understand, why do they, you say, what's the big deal about wiping out this legacy? Why is it in, even down in Mississippi, there's a battle, like even to this day, about different dynamics about, you know, where Emmett Till was taken to, you know, exactly. And they're moving a little bit further to change the truth a little bit. You say, oh, it don't make a big difference. You start to understand when you talk to the people that the significance, what it is, why our legacies, why they, even the statue of Dr. King in Washington, D.C., why did Dr. Maya Angelou say no? If they change one word, it can change who he is. Why is it only one speech? They give us of who Dr. King is. You know, as long as we get it, doesn't make a difference. You are reminded by the people. You know what I'm saying? You start laying out to them, they can relate to. And it's something that's in our culture, something that, and it's a war tactic. It's something that Genghis Khan or the Mongolians, When he went through China, he didn't take out all the Chinese people. He took out a certain dynamic, and he raised up a certain force. Which individuals, go back and look at who was on that was in the Panther Party, what position, who was taken. And it's humbling, because even people in the county jail are asking questions. They say, Chairman, what about this person? What about this person? And sometimes I can be over objective, or you know what I'm saying? And sometimes I get maybe liberalism, because they say, Chairman, you know this individual is out of order. You were just calling it. And I said, no, we're going to heighten the contradictions. You know what I'm saying? Because sometimes I recall about 20-something years ago, brother, 20-something years ago, I pleaded with this one individual. I said, listen, I recognize you're a clown, but just be quiet, you know what I'm saying? So you can at least be an example for other people that have something to aspire to, you know what I'm saying? And with this case, right now, it's like growing up. It's bringing out so many different nasty dynamics, you know what I'm saying? Not only those in the Black Panther Party, but within our communities. And it's a reality, because I think we want to romanticize situations. And when I was in Africa, and I went to that slave.
0: Hold that thought right there, Chairman. We got to step aside. When you come back, I'll tell you what happened in Africa. Share with us what happened in Africa. This fighting in between our brothers and sisters got to stop. You know, we've been programmed to hate each other and fight against each other. We need to move on. Your brother and your sister is not your enemy. The colonizer's looking and laughing and agreeing when he sees all these things going on. Because you're taking your time out of looking at him and looking at each other. And I keep repeating this. We've got too many enemies on the outside for us to be fighting on the inside. 23 minutes away from the top of our family. You want to join this conversation with Chairman Fred Hampton? Reach out to us at 800-450-7876, and we'll take your phone calls next.
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4: Traffic brought to you by attorney Big Al, the law officer Richard Klein. We got stop and go traffic out. This is on 97 southbound due to an accident move to the shoulder out here between Benfield Boulevard moving towards 32. Also the BW Parkway northbound at 195. We got reports of an accident. That one has been moved to the right shoulder. It's causing backups as you move around. The inner loop of the beltway on the west side, slow traffic here between Frederick Road moving up towards Security Boulevard, actually there on the west side. The outer loop of the beltway on the west side also a little slow between 795 moving towards Baltimore National Pike. Looks like an accident involving a pedestrian. This is on MLK Jr. Boulevard right at West Pratt Street downtown. Looks like Chester Street at Huffman Street in East Baltimore. We got reports of an accident. One client said after their accident, insurance wouldn't listen. That's when they called attorney Big Al. He fought for them, got them paid, and turned their crash into cash. Call 1-800-123. Attorney Big Al is the law firm of Richard Klein. I'm Dre Johnson on 1010 WOLB.
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0: Morning with our guest, Chairman Fred out of Chicago. He's giving us an update on these legal issues that got involved with Chicago Police Department and Cook County Jail recently. You'd like to speak to the chairman, reach out to us at 800-450-7876. Before we go back to him, let me just remind you, coming up later this morning, we're going to speak with authors Dr. Joy DeGruy and also attorney Enola Aird. And later this week, we're joined by University of Houston's Dr. Gerald Horn and also Professor James Small will be here. So if you are in Baltimore, keep that radio locked in real tight on 1010 WLB. Or if you're in the DMV, we're on 1450 WOL. Chairman, I'm going to let you finish your thought, and then I got some folks who got questions for you.
1: Right on. I was coming in regards when I was in Africa. In any scenario, I didn't, and I don't think we as a people in particular, we cannot afford the luxury of just this abstract, we all have the same interests. I recall going to the slave dungeons. And it was some struggles with an individual that, you know, that was there giving the tours. And he kept referencing the slave councils. And from his perspective, it was, you know, he referenced the slave council. And I was telling him, you know, saying this is the reference to slave dungeon. And we had some serious dialogue. And even the conversation, we didn't want to cut no corners. We wanted, you know, water nothing down. I said, man, we not just talk about the role that the Portuguese, the Spaniards, so on and so forth played. But the nasty reality is those, you know what I'm saying, even within our community, our people, they collaborated with that. In some stages in the game, we have to have our political maturity has to be up to call this contradiction and to recognize it, you know what I'm saying? In other words, call the question on the gringos and negroes. And like, even, I don't think it's a happenstance even that Julius Malema, an occupied island in South Africa, is facing a case right now, too. And they have taken certain forces out of the way to do certain moves. And so even the climate that's happening over there in regards to South Africa in particular, where, you know, this whole discussion, more than discussion, is becoming antagonistic about the immigration, about, you know, how those in South Africa view those in Ghana, Nigeria, so on and so forth. These are different characteristics or trappings that you see that the ruling class has historically played, you know, so within our communities, whether it be exploiting class contradictions within our people, you know, or whatever. And you see in different communities, at some point the ante gets up. You've seen in North Korea where Kim Il-sung made it very clear, distinguishing North Korea from South Korea. You've seen in Vietnam, Ho Chi Minh, Giap and the likes, they distinguish North Vietnam from South Vietnam. Even with the American Civil War, that's an old saying they have. They say, it's in many cases, it divided biological brother. And it hurts. But a lot of times, the further we keep on pushing for this ideal and we all the same, it's Field Marshal George Jackson, the Black Panther Party, says, sooner begun, sooner done. I was in Seattle, Washington, and it was for dedication of a party for the Black Panther Party. And some people, they ask me, say, Chairman, we see the relationship and respect you have for Mike Dixon and for Elmer Dixon. They say, why did he slither away from you? They say, man, cause, and I say, listen, these are conversations that we have to recognize in our community, in our people, you know what I'm saying? Even within families. And if we be honest, we go back and look at our own family, we can see it. As many times we deprived of the political analysis, so we keep on pushing this narrative about brothers and sisters, we want this. That can suffice in certain cases, you know what I'm saying? We don't even do it at family reunion. You come, you say, okay, you know who such and such is. And that's a reality that we have to come to grips with in regards to struggle with having to our community, to our people.
0: All right, hold that thought. They're 15 away from the top. Now, Cliff in Connecticut has a question for you. He's on line one. Grand Rising Cliff, you're on with Chairman Fred.
9: Like Greg Rice and family, before I get to my question, I just want to say this, Brother Kyle. Chicago man has a spirit of wickedness and corruption throughout that whole region. And the police department, no doubt, corrupt and wicked and racist. So my question to you, Brother Hampton, and this is what I'm saying, this is my question to you in terms of politics. Under what political party, and it's rhetorical, are you suffering or going through this?
1: What answer the question. What political party am I?
9: Is it Republicans or the Democrats? What political party are you suffering or the black people suffering?
1: Again, let me state. Okay, I hear your question. And a quick fix or a quick response would be, I guess we look for the, say the Democratic Party. Let me be very clear.
9: Right.
1: Let me be very
9: clear. And this is my point.
1: Hold on, brother. All due respect. When Chairman Fred and the 5th of Lamar Clark were assassinated under the infamous Daily Machine, though it was related heavily with the Democratic Party, it was later referenced that Daley Jr. was, they called him, a closet Republican. When you're at a certain stage in the game, a certain arena, it's kind of like trying to put a shark in a fish tank. It's being exposed more and more. This is bigger than just a partisan political party. You know what I'm saying? And these are different forces. Even in court, in my court case, they even saying, wait a minute, who put the warrant out? Captain Ibrahim Traoré in Burkina Faso, he just disbanded all those partisan political parties. He told them to get up out of there. Because a lot of times they get us caught with just a battle between 6.5 dozen. I have no allegiance for neither one of them. I'm fighting for a climate. We can have an actual choice for self-determination. It was a climate in the 60s where the option for our people was the Black Panther Party. That's what I'm fighting for. I can't afford the luxury for these slave exchanges or back and forth, you know what I'm saying? The deal is, again, I pointed out, this is bigger. This is what I'm going, what our people are going through. It's bigger than these partisan political parties. You know what I'm saying? Our political maturity has to recognize, damn, it's like trying to put a shark in a fish tank. You know what I'm saying? I hear what your question is. All due respect, this case thus far is bringing up, it's more deeper than that. So again, for the record, I have no allegiance to the Democratic Party nor the Republican Party.
9: Right, and I just put it in that, my last point, Brother Carl, I just put it in that area, in that arena, because the point I'm saying is that when black people or black politicians are loyal to a party opposed to the people, that's what's hurting our black community. We need our black politicians, Democrat or Republicans, to stand up for black people, not a particular party, if that makes any sense. Thanks for taking my call.
0: All right, thanks, Cliff. You want to comment on anything you said, Chairman?
1: I think I made my position clear, and I hear the brother, I want to struggle to heighten the contradictions, you know, because even with the case, Saturday, Chairman Fred, though it was under the tenure of the infamous Daily Machine, and brought out, a lot of times people can't even hear what we're talking about. It was brought out one of the law enforcement with CIA, you know what I'm saying? And so, the really, other, I'm going to say this real quick, a lot of

0: our community is talking about these children are just bad. It's on the parents. Other communities, when it was happening in Africa and Egypt in particular, they referenced it as an Arab Spring, and they said it was due to social engineering, which they said the U.S. in particular was tied to. It was a political analysis, not this trivial elementary thing about these children just being bad. Notice when that guy in D.C., from Afghanistan, notice when he shot the, allegedly shot the National Guard or something. Automatically, what did the people in that community say? Wait a minute, wasn't he trained by the CIA? As opposed to our community, it's this whole thing about bad person, so on and so forth. The discussion in Chicago about the crime, people say, oh, it's black on black crime. Nobody wants to acknowledge the role of the cartel. The history of the Sinaloa cartel, the role of El Chapo. El Chapo was strategic, the time he was put in Chicago, the 290 Expressway, how it was known as the Heroin Highway, that correlation, the political dynamics. Why the case of Mr. Jeff Ford, Mr. Hoover, was political, not this personal subjective thing. Why at the time that Fluky Stokes was murdered, Jeff Ford was locked up, that opened the door for Chicago, for the system, the government, to bring the crack cocaine to Chicago. That's what I'm talking about. A political, not partisan political party, a political analysis. And what is politics? Food, clothing, and shelter. The up to ante. Not this, I told people, a lot of people, I don't like this person. That person is a Capricorn, a Virgo. They fooled around this person. A political analysis. We relate to what Lennon said. We assess situations and individuals. How you view the state and how the state view you. That's the final analysis. In that courtroom on June 2nd, people had redefined definitions. They've seen certain people take a certain position. They say, whoa, that person is standing with the state. They flashed back when I was in the county jail. They was informing me about past history. They say, man, we knew it all the time, but we didn't have a political analysis on certain individuals. So I need the contradiction. This is an era in time where the emperor has no clothes. The emperor has no clothes, and those who work in his interest are being disrobed and exposed.
1: Gotcha. Hold on, throw right there, Chairman Fred. Elliot is checking in from Chicago on line 2. Grand Rising, Elliot, you're on with the chairman.
2: Morning. Free them all. In full support of the chairman, I was at court on June the 2nd and watched the kangaroo court take course. And the spirit of the people is what was really captured. You see, like, when they put the brother in handcuffs against the judges protesting, against his commands, you know, the cry was free them all. We was outside in front of the courtroom. The spirit of just us was there. Hey. So as the chairman was saying, you know, it's the political analysis has to be taken. We have to really look at what's going on, not just within our community. We need a worldview so we can really see how to put all these things in the proper context. Because if we don't, we're gonna miss the travesty that's done to us. You know, like, you know, me being from Chicago and hearing about these teen takeovers and how they demonizing our children for the sake of, you know, a political sensation. You know, they can use our babies for, you know, political grandinizing. You know, you can take a side and they can work us against each other. So, you know, power to the people. We gotta just stand together. We gotta get past our differences. We gotta get past the things that's been done to us, and we gotta use the things that's been done to us to overcome. Free them all.
1: All right. Hey, thanks, Elliot. Hey, you want to respond to anything he said, Chairman?
0: Hey, first of all, I'm going to say free them all. And you know, a lot of times, the sisters be in church, they be waving their hand up in there like that. I'm over here like, man, wait, man. This is a climate with either type of conversation to acknowledge this, you know. And I just want to say shout out again to the people in general. And I'm hesitant to name some names because I don't forget names. Man, Jacob Blake, Minister of Conversation, Pam Africa, she's coming from Philadelphia. I mean, Brother Rosicon, I mean, people came in from all over the country. I'm talking about, you see older people, younger people coming in, different man, Sister Aston and Frank Chapman, the people. And it was, the present day Rainbow Coalition, they were on deck. It was, man, again, the beauty of the people, the spirit of people, it was phenomenal, you know what I'm saying? So I just want to say right on to Brother Last Call. And again, June 17th, you know what I'm saying? People come and see this. The courtroom was really becoming a classroom.
1: Let me ask you this, because we'll come up on the break, Chairman. How did they treat you? Because they,

0: the entire police department in Chicago know Chairman Fred Hampton. They know about your dad. Even the folks at the county jail, they know about you and know about your dad. What was the reception that you got? Were you treated equally, fairly, unjustly, or were you celebrated?
1: It was a combination of different. It was a combination because mind you, even the system itself is going. It's ever evolving. Like for example, I was coming yesterday for some people. I seen about two black guards inside there. It was majority. Even the race dynamic. Majority Mexicano, Spanish speaking guards in the whole county jail, and so it's some of these individuals again. Not like I said, with the dynamic because like you know, a lot of like who didn't know and they were getting like educated. Words getting out. Who know who I was. And like even some like literally did not know. When we talk about the machine, a lot of times people think the machine is fine tuned and oil like that. But they grab different mercenaries, different like even when the U.S. goes to war abroad. It's not all these soldiers. Not a majority of soldiers to fight for America. They don't have no concept what they go. You know what I'm saying? While they're being deported to Africa or the Philippines, no concept. So a lot of these they did not know, but then with a quickness, the dialogue with the brothers for a few minutes, they got the word quick and the word. One of them came and said, "Listen, I don't know what's going on. You're high profile." He said, "Man, we got to put you over here." But again, some of the people who initially didn't know, one of them said, "Wait a minute, I knew." He said, "I knew it was something different about you when you came in. You walked, you talked, and like even a different." It was like some of the young brothers. They was like, "He from the south. I seen him on the south side," and they were mad. And one brother was, he kind of showed me how old I was. He talking about I was 16 years old on the south side, the Chairman Fred Hampton Uhuru House, and I know you done this. And I mean, a matter of minutes. So it was like a fast development. You know what I'm saying? That's what I tell you. It's an old saying that Lennon said, "What takes people 20 years to learn in ordinary times, they can learn in 2 years in revolutionary times." So you've seen like some graphic changes, like even the short period that I was there, the type of words we used, type of discussions we had, but they can't, you know, they moved. Soon as we told these young brothers who...
0: Right, and hold on to it right there, Chairman. We got to step aside so our stations can identify themselves down the line. And I'll let you finish your thought on the other side. It's 4 minutes away from the top of our family. Chairman Fred is our guest. You want to join this discussion? Reach out to us. Our telephone number is 800-450-7876. I'm going to take your phone calls next.

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11: And it has a notorious history. I mentioned earlier about, you know, the struggles we've challenged before, about 17-year-old girls forced to run out their sanitary napkins there. Nicholas Lee and so many others who were murdered inside this infamous place. To be up inside here, you know, to witness these contradictions, to touch down the people, you know, it gave me, you know, it was in a sense of, I don't get the wrong impression, like that you're happy to go to jail, but it was a recharge and a reminder too, you know. So I'm, in fact, today, so the next steps today at 9 o'clock, I'm going to be from the Cook County Jail, doing some interviews right there, you know, and maybe I think I'm going to commit to doing it every day. You know, in fact, we're going to refer to it as coffee with Chairman Fred in front of the Cook County Jail. And just, I mean, just the story, the situation, the conditions that are there. And it's kind of just a microcosm of every other concentration camp in this country, you know, but it's going to revigorate me. You know what I'm saying? Our people, right. You know what I'm saying? Talk about the case of Carmelo Anthony, Mumia Abu-Jamal, and so many others.
12: All right, and Chairman Fred, you're going back to court next week. What time is it? Do you want your followers
11: June 17th. June 17th. 555 West Harrison. I believe 9:30. If it's 9:30 or 1:30, I got to get to the exact time. June 17th.
12: And this court, and this hearing is for what now? Is this the real deal?
11: I believe it's for the deal with this, the warrant that was issued for me. Because like I say, I got another court date July 7th at Harrison and Kesey. So I'm still, I mean, I'm clear politically what's going on, but legally, like, I mean, even how they intertwine in these cases, I'm still not, I haven't really got a breast on it. I'm clear politically. I don't think, you know, some the lawyers is getting on deck with this here, because I intended to represent myself initially. That was my intention. But I'm still, you know, ironing out things.
12: Get
11: legally.
12: A lawyer. Please, get a lawyer.
11: But
12: Chairman, we got to let you go. But, you know, again, so the next date is June 17th, the Cook County Jail.
11: Courtroom. 555 West Harrison, I believe 103, but 55. Check my Instagram, official Chairman Fred Hampton Jr., and Facebook. We'll be keeping everybody updated on details. It's 555 West Harrison. It's June 17th. July 7th, we'll be in front of Harrison and Kesey courtroom.
12: All right. Thank you, Chairman Fred. Thank you for sharing your thoughts and keep us in the loop.
11: Thank you. I definitely will. Appreciate you.
12: All right, family, that's Chairman Fred Hampton Jr. You know, Chairman Fred, you know, about his dad and Mark Clark, who gunned down in Chicago, both of the Panthers. And now Chairman Fred Jr. has gone through some skirmishes with Chicago police and the Cook County Jail. 3 minutes after top there, family, let's turn our attention to our next set of guests. It will be Dr. Joy DeGruy and Attorney Enola Aird. Grand Rising, Dr. Joy, welcome back to the program.
10: Thank you. Good morning. It is great to be back.
12: And Attorney Enola and Grand Rising, welcome back as well.
13: Grand Rising to you. It's a pleasure to be with you as always, Carl.
12: You know, Attorney Enola, you're sharing with us the Centering Healing across global Africa. For those who have never heard about the Central Healing, can you explain what that is?
13: Well, it's absolutely new. Centering Healing Across Global Africa is a documentary that was released on Africa Day, May 25th, 2026, documenting the deliberations and proceedings and results of Accra Summit 2, which was also called Centering Healing. And that summit took place last year, March 2025, in Accra, Ghana. And it basically brought together people from across Africa and the diaspora to deal with a long overdue issue, and that is the question of what happens to a people who have been confined to the bottom rung of humanity for more than 600 years. When and where is it appropriate for them to take the time to assess what damage has been done and to think about what needs to be done to heal the damage, the harm, the pain, the anguish of that centuries-long oppression, and also to celebrate the fact that we have, in fact, survived and, in many cases, flourished even in spite of that.
12: So true. And Dr. Joy, what are some of the major issues that you found out that, you know, us as a people are suffering, all our black folks across the diaspora, because of what happened in the Maafa and how we were enslaved? What are some of the issues you see, major issues?
10: You know, I think the issues are things that not just I see, but we all see. And we have experienced and normalized. And I think that for me at this juncture, one of the clearest ones is the inability or the difficulty, the challenges that arise around trying to come together collectively, nationally, not to mention internationally and globally in terms of looking at global Africa. But what is it that has stopped us from being able to work collectively together around a centered approach as it relates to the assault on our people, literally, nationwide, globally. And I think that some of that shows up in a lack of trust. That was one of the things that emerged from Ghana Summit 2, was the importance of trust. And it was really interesting in even trying to define what that looked like. You know, it was a really a wonderful opportunity for us to face each other. And when I say face each other, I'm talking about global Africa, people from obviously from the continent, from Haiti, from Brazil, from Cuba, from Europe, from, of course, the United States, being able to sit together and address what has not only wounded us, but what has separated us. Because I'll say this, and I'll end here, and that is that I think that one of the things that those who are oppressing are banking on, I mean literally banking on, is our inability to come together. But we're challenging that. We're definitely challenging that.
12: And that is exactly the point
13: of Centering Healing, both the summit and the documentary, which is to really help us to understand that we have gone about as far as we can go without dealing with this issue of healing. Whenever you have an injury, and we have a sixth century injury, you've got to take time at some point to systematically take care of it and heal it. And what we're doing through this documentary is building a movement for a global infrastructure for healing, bringing people together from across the diaspora, from across the continent, to say we need to work together now, because wherever we are, we're confronting the same problems that are rooted in this global anti-blackness that came out as a result of enslavement and colonization and neocolonization. We're dealing with these issues wherever we are in the world. Now we need to develop solutions together to address those issues.
12: Exactly. I hear what Attorney Enola is saying, but Dr. Joy, you've got some people who don't want to come together. They like being antagonists. They don't believe in unity. How do we deal with those folks?
10: From my vantage point, my father would have said, don't spend a nickel's worth of time.
13: I'm with you, too. And
10: what I say to that is, you know, I'm always going to first go for the low-hanging fruit. And what I have learned and what I've experienced throughout my life is that, you know, when the time comes, you know, it's amazing who shows up when they finally do get it. And everybody, what it takes for them to get it, I'm not going to spend a whole lot of time trying to get people to get it, while part of our goal here is to educate people about the nature of the injury and the original wound, which Dr. Enola will definitely start talking about in a moment here. But really understanding that there's always going to be those folks. There's going to be, you know, I call them Stephen and Stephanie. If anybody, these are characters in my mind. There were characters in a movie that basically looked at the most despicable black person that you can imagine. That's the one who dislikes being black and black people more than anyone else could. You know, these are people who have absolute antipathy for people that look like them. And you see, that is an injury. In and of itself, it's an injury. People have not looked at it that way. But you have to really investigate and interrogate anyone that looks in the mirror and despises the reflection that's looking back. And why and how that comes to be and how that becomes transmitted within families and across communities. Because you have to understand, anti-blackness has been drilled in for generations. The good news for me is, as I am, really encountering these amazing young black leaders and young black thinkers that, one, don't have my injury. Like, you know, my daughter says to me all the time, Mom, thank you for not passing your injury on to me. And clearly, you know, they're not, we have to, there's a point, a demarcation line where we have to go this far, but no farther. We have to stop passing along those beliefs and traditions that are injurious to us. And those who don't want to do it, God bless them. Go to God. You know, I'm going to pray for you, but I'm not going to spend a whole lot of time trying to convince you.
13: And we just need enough people to build a critical mass, and we're building that.
10: There you
13: don't
10: go.
13: Need everybody. We need enough people who see, and increasingly people are beginning to see. How could you not see? Look around what is going on in the United States. Look around what is going on globally. Global anti-blackness is intensifying. We've got to strengthen ourselves emotionally and psychologically to be able to deal with the onslaught, also to be able to think clearly about how we get out of this mess.
12: Well, let me jump in here, Dr. Nola, but aren't you seeing a renaissance, if you will, for black thought? As you've seen, you know, we got this Sahel nations, for example, Burkina Faso and Mali in this year, and people are rallying around the leaders of those countries. It seems to be an awakening at the same time people are trying to take us back.
13: Absolutely. Absolutely. And that's what is so encouraging, right? As one world is dying, another one is growing and being birthed. And we're in the being birthed side of the whole thing. And healing is essential to that. We cannot go into this new world with the same old stuff. We've got to get rid of stuff. Dr. Joy talked about it at the summit. Is, you know, we've got to decide, you know, what served us well and what do we need to keep going forward, and what do we need to let go in order to be a healthy people going forward? And that's what this movement really is about. How do we move beyond the unhealed behaviors that have been conditioned in us as a people globally across the continent and across the diaspora? How do we identify those behaviors, and how do we say goodbye to them for the benefit of ourselves and our children and in celebration and in tribute to our ancestors?
10: And I think another really promising movement that's happening across the continent is that Africans are, Africa has been demoralized, demeaned, the dark continent, the so-called dark continent. All of these things have been said, but let's look at who's invading Africa. For a place that everybody hate so much, it seems to me that they have seen the intrinsic value, but we need to. We need to see the intrinsic value. We need to see what everyone else clearly sees, because, they're willing to invest just as long as they can rape and pillage. And African leadership is waking up and going, you know, are we going to follow the route of the colonizer? Are we going to perpetuate the same lies? Are we going to perpetuate the assaults on the continent? You know, we have to recognize and embrace Africa. We have to embrace it, you know, and we have to do it in a way that's not just theoretical or philosophical, but tangible. And I think that is something that the Africa and Africans are waking up to, and that is promising.
12: Yeah, 14 at the top of that family. That's the voice of Dr. Joy DeGruy. Many of you know her from her best-selling book, Post Traumatic Slave Syndrome. Also, Attorney Enola Aird is with us. You know, Enola, what is the first step that we need to make in this healing process? Because many of us need the healing, but we don't know that we need healing. So how do you reach those folks? Can outside people help?
13: It's raising awareness, and that's the process that we're in now. Through the Centering Healing Across Global Africa film. Again, it was premiered on Africa Day online. It is available at our website, gcrh.com, gcrh.com. And what we do in the film is to start before the Ma'afa, as you say. What was it like? And to pinpoint, you know, why Africa? Well, it's the richest continent on the face of the earth. It's the target of European greed and plunder for centuries. And they got to have their way with the continent and left behind in their wake a great deal of pain and damage and harm that has resulted in lost hopes, lost dreams, and lost lives. And All we have to do is look around, and when we say, you know, what's wrong? Why all the problems that you talk about on this program every single day? All the challenges.
10: That's right.
13: We're looking at the root cause. What is the root cause of all this? When does it get started? It didn't happen by accident. And so we're saying, okay, let's go to that root cause and clean it out at the root. Because when you have an injury, a disease, you've got to get to the root cause, and that's what we're doing. And we believe firmly that once we do that, there really will be no end to what we will be able to accomplish. I'm a Garvey woman, and I believe that there is revival and renaissance coming for African people, and that we have a beautiful future. We have a beautiful history, which we talked about briefly in the film, and we're going to create a beautiful future that is going to simply astonish the world. And what we see now is the dying out of the old world. The hegemony of the old world is dying. You know, they're going to make a serious run for it to survive. Don't blame them. But the point of the matter is, it's in the cards. We are rising. Africa is rising, and its diaspora is rising. And the key to the continued health and sustainability of that rising is going through the process of healing and making sure that we clear out all the underbrush that would keep us from soaring.
12: All right, hold the thought right there, Dr. Joy. I'll let you respond on this.
10: Okay.
12: We got to take a quick break. And also, when we come back, Dr. Joy, you talked about the root causes. Dr. Enola talked about the root causes. Can you point them out for us so we can get started on cleansing our brothers and sisters and ourselves? All right, family, just checking in with us. That guest is Dr. Joy DeGruy and Dr. Enola Aird. She's also an attorney. You want to join this conversation discussing the documentary, Centering Healing Across Africa. You got to see that documentary. In a moment, though, we'll take more phone calls at 800-450-7876. We'll do that next.
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12: Africa. Dr. Joy, you wanted to respond, and then I'll let you finish your response to what Dr. Aird said, but also tell us, how do we get to the root cause? Because this is where, if you're going to solve a problem, you got to go to the root. So help us out there.
10: Absolutely. So first, I want to just kind of to say this is not a one and done. This is not an event-centered thing. This is a process. This is something that we want to create a sustained movement across time and generations. This took a lot to get us where we are. It's going to take a bit to get us out. And everyone has a role to play. You know, folks listen to people on the radio and they go, okay, I have a lane. Anybody that knows me knows Dr. Joy's lane. I try to stay in it, in my lane. I don't try to move out into a lane that's really not mine because I have brothers and sisters that are in those lanes. In other words, when you start talking about how we begin to eradicate it or even get to the root, we have to recognize that there are various roads leading to the same thing, which means that we're not just looking at our health and mental health. We're looking at economics. We're looking at the impact of religious orders and organizations and what they have done to us, even create even more harm. Legal and judicial systems, obviously, education, community organizing, family health and unity. These are all aspects that I don't care who you are or where you are, there is a role to play. We all need to roll up our sleeves and get involved in this. And the original wound, the original issue is the lie. You know, Dr. Enola does it better than I do in terms of really asserting that the lie of white superiority and black inferiority is the root cause. That's where it started, right? I mean, when we start talking about enslavement, or transatlantic trafficking of Africans, the world has weighed in. The world has said this was the greatest example of a crime against humanity to date. There's no doubt about that. But what we now have to do is unpack the nature of that injury, that wound. And the way we get to that is first to begin, you know, charity begins at home. It's beginning to look at what ourselves individually, look at how we are moving through the world, looking at how we are faring economically. But really more than anything else, at Ghana Summit 2, what was so amazing. I was in Barbados many, many years ago. You may have remembered this, that huge conference that happened, a UN conference in Barbados, where for me, the first thing that happened, I was taken aback. These are people throughout the diaspora who could not speak to me. They had translators trying to explain. And when we started to have conversations, we started to see the similarities in the assaults. Not just upon our persons, our minds, our souls, and our spirits, but upon our people, collectively, economically, within our environments, within our communities. We started to see a similar injury. And so we started to then strategize about what each of us was doing to address those specific issues that we truly would never have known we had in common unless we had that opportunity to sit together and to speak about that original wound and what it did to us and our people. But I think it starts exactly where Dr. Enola has identified. It starts with us raising the level of awareness, and it can't simply be that, because that's not enough. You know, because people get aware, they stand up, they clap, and then they go home. You can't go home. We got work to do. So it's about becoming aware and then acting upon that awareness.
13: Well, you know, it's fascinating, and you're so right, Dr. Joy. You know, Community Healing Network, which I led and continue to be involved in, has really been focused on the lie of white superiority and black inferiority as the capital T-H-E root cause of the dehumanization of African people, underdevelopment of African communities all over the world. Because it is that lie, think about it, which was really underwritten by the Roman Catholic Church starting in about the 1500s, that justified, that really it was the ideological bulldozer, if you will, that paved the way for everything else, for the enslaved African people, for the transatlantic trafficking of African people, for the colonization of Africa, the neo-colonization of Africa, and for this insidious, persistent global anti-blackness that we meet wherever we go. So we at Community Healing Network have chosen to focus like a laser on healing from and extinguishing that lie. And I'm really delighted that the Global Circle has endorsed that position. On the question that Dr. Joy is speaking about, that this is not a one and done. Dr. Joy and I are delighted to be working with Dr. Joy as co-lead of the Healing Working Group of the Global Circle for Reparations and Healing, which is the organization that produces Sense Healing across Global Africa. This is part of a multi-year campaign that began last year with the Centering Healing Summit, that continued this year with the release of the Centering Healing documentary, which is about what happened at that summit. But more importantly, it's about the beginning of this long overdue global movement for healing, bringing all the pieces together. There are people all over the world, black people all over the world, who are working on healing. We're not inventing anything. We're bringing it all together to synergize it so that we can have a long-running, sustainable infrastructure. Next year, Dr. Joy mentioned the original wound. We're going to be exploring something that came up during the summit last year, which was, what about this question of the relationship between Africans on the continent and the children who were sold, the children who were trafficked, the children who left? What about that relationship? How did it happen? What is the truth? As opposed to what Europeans have told us. What is the truth? Let us figure that out for ourselves. Let us correct our miseducation together so that we can heal that wound, so that we can move forward in a much more healthy way. And then the year after that, 2028, we're going to be launching an annual series of Centering Healing retreats and trainings of trainers, where we're going to sharing information on best practices around the world about how we heal our people, how we get out of what has been 600 years in the making.
12: Yes. 28 after the top of the hour. Go ahead, Dr. Joy.
10: And I was going to say, you know, I'm just, I'm immediately really taken when I think about all the people. I don't want anyone to think, you know, that this, the Global Circle for Reparations and Healing, you know, this is not new. People have been working on this for years and years and years. You know, we have our parent organizations that were digging in a long, long, long time ago, in COBRA, and really looking at Dr. Daniels, and lots of folks that I know who have been part of this movement long before folks, you know, anybody was even talking about it. They were involved. And what we have to do, and I want to say this because it's really important, because fractioning, I want people, the listeners, to really pay attention to whether or not we are participating or not, whether or not we are able to lean completely in on the level that Dr. Enola and I and many others are leaning in to really encourage our coming together. I want to say that because they're part of the injury, and people who know about my work and my organization, which is BeTheHealing.org, is one that is looking at what do we do to stop the hemorrhage. In other words, what do we do to stop that tendency to go, well, if these people are doing it, they're in competition with these people over here. Mm-hmm. We're not in competition. We have a singular goal of healing our people.
13: And we can't afford competition.
10: Uplifting. Yep. We're not doing that. And this is something that is really, really important and foundational in terms of the Global Circle. We're not interested in fractioning. I'm going to help you where you are. People used to do that when I was much younger, you know, and I was just really very excited trying to get involved. There was this tendency to try to find out what box I was in. Who are you with, Joy? And I'm going, what do you mean, who am I with? You know, with my people. And if this group over here needs me to sweep, I'm going to go over there and sweep. If this group over here needs me to do children's classes, I will do children's classes. It's about being able to get in where you can fit in, and not to say, well, if I'm working with this person over here, I can't be working with. We're all working towards a common goal. We may be getting there and coming from very different vantage points and experiences, but that doesn't mean that we're competing with each other, or one is somehow diminishing the contribution of the other. And I'm hoping people follow me here, because this is one of the greatest tools that the oppressor has, and that is to divide and conquer. And we are just really set on not letting that happen.
13: Yeah, we call it the elephants in the room. We're very big on calling out elephants in the room in the global circle itself, and where
10: That's
13: we
10: right.
13: see them outside, you know, because there have been these unhealed behaviors that we have been conditioned to participate in and to model over the course of 800 years, hard to, you know, get out of those behaviors unless you name them and are willing to lovingly confront them and say, if we're going to move forward, folks, we've got to get rid of this stuff. And yes, it's our ability to figure out ways to work together, no matter our disagreements, no matter our challenges. How do we work either in unity or harmony? But we've got to move together.
12: All right,
10: exactly.
12: 28 away from the top of the hour. Let me ask you, both of you ladies, this. Folks, some folks will be listening and say, there they go again, blaming the white man. You know, blame the white man for all our ills.
13: Have we mentioned the white man at all? Yes, you're right. Well,
12: right.
13: Look, we got to tell the truth here, right? We've got to tell the truth. We are truth tellers. What we talked about in the summit was, let's come together and correct our miseducation. Let's understand what happened here. The truth of the matter is Africa, the richest continent on the face of the earth, became the target of European greed and plunder. And it launched a war on Africa and African people starting roughly in the 15th century. That is the truth.
10: That's the truth. That's the truth.
13: And now, that war has been relentless. It's intensified now.
10: I mean, you can't not see it. You've got to see what's going on and who is invading Africa now. I mean, you know, let's just do the math. And for those, the naysayers or anyone that's, come on, let's look at where the assault is happening and why. Where the resources, the richness, the number, I mean, literally, here's a statistic. By 2030, 1 in 4 people on the globe will be African. That's the thing that's really pushing. And what was the number one thing that happened in this country when we had this new leadership? The first thing they did was stop aid to Africa. Stay with me. Let's stop aid and assistance to Africa. And in this country, let's not have black infant health. Black infant health? I mean, you know, you have to take a look at those things and understand. Now, mind you, on a day-to-day, I'm looking at how I am engaging myself and my people. We have behaviors. We have one of the things that showed up at both summits, but really kind of came to a head, was being able to sit knee-to-knee with our African brothers and sisters and ask that big elephant in the room question, why'd you do it? What was your part in this centuries of oppression, of trafficking? Where did Africa sit? And we had, at least in my life, very first time, we were in a room with scholars, African scholars, that said, let us explain to you what it looked like before European invasion. What were we doing with and to each other? And how did that differ from the transatlantic slave trade? How did that trafficking of human beings. We don't want to call it a trade. So when we look at that, having that conversation where we're not saying this is just my opinion, this is the data, this is the research. And to know that there was injury to the continent and there was injury to those who were dispersed, no doubt about it. Injuries occurred on both sides, but we've never had the real conversation. And instead, before we can even get to the conversation, folks started fractioning. You know, we're not, who's an African, who's not an African, who should get reparations, who should, all of the stuff that started happening. We haven't even gotten to heal yet. And so we're talking about how to divide the spoils. So we're talking in this moment about a collective healing. We are talking about nothing that is one and done, nothing that says we only have to begin to look at our own behaviors and habits, survival, some of them, you know, adaptive behaviors, some of them agency. What is it that we're going to keep and get rid of? That's something I got to do on a daily. But then I got to deal with, I am right now a distinguished visiting professor at Morehouse, right? And I am in a very different space being in a historically black college. I look at historically black colleges that, in my opinion, this is just Joyce, that we really need to be the seat of this movement. And so we need to look at what is already existing and to begin to say, how can these institutions that have been established over generations, how do we work collectively together to move our people and to stop the harm? Now, again, harm that's been done outwardly and harm that is happening internally. It's not either or, it's both.
12: Right. And hold that thought right there, Dr. Joy. We got to take our last break. And we come back with Dr. Joy and Dr. Enola. You mentioned the black schools, HBCUs, and many of them are not even teaching African or black history on their campuses. How do we deal with that? Because that's an issue. 23 minutes away from the top of our family. You want to join our conversation with Dr. Joy DeGruy and Dr. Enola Ed? Reach out to us at 800-450-7876. And we'll take your phone calls next.

0: My name is Clyde Boatwright, candidate for Baltimore County Sheriff. 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

0: And Grand Rising family, thanks for starting your Tuesday with us and our guests, Dr. Joy DeGruy and Dr. Enola Aird. They're discussing this documentary. It's on YouTube. It's called Centering Healing Across Global Africa. Dr. Joy, I'm going to let you finish your thought. Then I got somebody send me a tweet question for both of you sisters.
1: Excellent. So first of all, you know, I'm doing work at Morehouse, but I've done work at Spelman and Clark Atlanta, and you know, anywhere I can get in, they let me in, I'm in. And what I've learned is, yeah, I think that a Black history class may not be, you know, I don't know actually across all of those, all of the HBCUs, but I do know that implicit in everything that we experience, for example, at Morehouse, is about Black people and our history. It's intrinsic to everything that goes on that campus. Now, that's not an excuse, and it's certainly not something we should dismiss. I think there's certain things that we take for granted, and we take for granted in this country as a result of the illusion of inclusion and the idea that we are, you know, everything is okay now. Well, it really isn't. And for example, you know, having young Black males on the campus of Tuskegee, which is where my granddaughter is, you know, young Black males go, a woman can't lead anything, you know, making statements. These are young Black, you know, college males that have been saying things like, well, you know, a woman can't run anything. And you know, like where in the world is that coming from? You know, and so I think there is a lack of knowledge that is being transmitted on the continent as well. I was surprised to hear from some of the people I work with on the Global Circle that said, we didn't learn anything about the transatlantic trafficking of Africans on the continent. We didn't learn about it. In Ghana, didn't learn about it. So we do need to interrogate and investigate that, and we do need to address that. But I don't want us to think all is, you know, there's certain statements that are made out there publicly because I'm on the campus of an HBCU. Trust me, centered at Morehouse is African-American culture, history, and reality. It's all there. So it's not a matter of it being absent in totality. But I think we do need to, and not, you know, we need to do it ourselves. I mean, generally speaking, we need to be doing it in our homes in terms of teaching our history and our culture. And I think, and I'm going to say this, I probably will get the Global Circle in trouble, but I would love to see the Global Circle, for example, initiate its own Saturday school. You know, I really do. I think Saturday schools are going to be really important as we move forward. I think we need to make things available in community for folks who may not ever enter an HBCU. And Lord knows they're not going to teach it to you in the traditional schooling that we receive. But that doesn't mean as a community we don't have a responsibility to educate. So, yeah, I agree that, you know, there's some issues there, but not all is lost because it's intrinsic to the fabric of HBCUs.
2: Right. A big part of what this documentary is about, Dr. Joy, as you know, is education, right? It is,
1: absolutely.
2: You know, what did we learn at the summit that was so rich? And there was a webinar on, we held a webinar on Africa Day about the summit and people who were there talking about it. It was absolutely groundbreaking. I was not there.
1: Amazing.
2: I had the privilege of being there. But it was, as far as I can understand from the people who were there, absolutely groundbreaking. And what this documentary is doing is just bringing a little taste of that to the diaspora, to people across the continent. And on Juneteenth, we will be releasing a watch party and discussion guide to help people use this film in the most productive way possible. There'll be guidelines as to how to set it up, you know, basically basic guidelines on setting it up, but also questions to spark conversation, discussion, dialogue about where we are as African people in this world, how we got here, and how on earth we're going to get out, and what are the strategies for doing that. And obviously, we believe that the central pathway is healing, and that is what we're going to be carving out together with our brothers and sisters across the continent and the diaspora in the years ahead.
0: All right, 12 away from the topic. As I mentioned, we got a tweet. Lisa in Baltimore tweeted her question. I'll let both of you ladies answer this. She says, how can we instill the urgency of the need to unify?
1: Lord, that's a wonderful question. And for me, I just don't understand how people don't see the urgency. You know what I said? I don't know how much more writing can be on the wall. Mm-hmm. You see, we are looking at the undoing of policies that our recent ancestors put in place. That we are looking at the reversal of blood and sweat and tears and lives. And we're watching it happen on a daily basis, the erasure of who we are and what our contributions have been and those who have sacrificed. We're watching this happen. And I think we are in a point of disbelief. It is so flagrant and so blatant that we are blinded. We go, no, this can't really be happening. Friends, if you're listening, it really is happening.
2: Yeah.
1: It's really happening.
2: That's a joy, and it is part of our conditioning. It's part of our conditioning not to be able to fully see it. And that's what makes this message that we're sending here even more urgent, right? We've let the alarm clock off.

0: jobs, homes, ownership, businesses, education, you name it, healthcare, all of it is being upsided because of this, what I call the pathological fear that Europeans have, and of literally being displaced, being, well, recognizing the writing on the wall in terms of a global reality versus some one central leader, recognizing that the world is moving on. And that, in recognizing that, means that we have to, once again, not look to the right or to the left, but look right in front of us. For example, right now, when young people become fully aware of what is being the assault that is currently happening, the most contemporary assault, what are they going to do? Are they going to march? Are they going to sing? Are they going to sit in? What are they going to do? I want to know, what are they going to do? Because let me tell you something. While we have been doing what we're doing in unbelief, the laws have been changed. The laws. I'm sitting in Georgia. And let me just tell you, the stuff that folks used to do, because we have to recognize that prisons, private prisons are growing. Who do you think they intend to put in them? And understand that part of what we have known as protest will be called domestic terrorism. And I defer to my sister's legal expertise that to understand that when those words start changing, then the sentence for that behavior changes too. So if what I used to do, which was, you know, somehow peaceful protest or whatever we thought was going on, if that gets labeled domestic terrorism, then a whole nother set of rules come into play. Are you following what I'm saying? And our young people, with ignorance of that, will find themselves in harm's way. So we need to have this conversation at home. We need to help people as they become aware of what Dr. Enola and I are trying to press upon you, and your caller was concerned about the urgency. We need to help them understand that when you do wake up, we got a whole new way of dealing with this. Honest to God, because I'm looking at this country and I'm realizing what matters and what's important. And I honestly believe that what'll be far more powerful than people walking up and down the street or doing all of that is staying home and not buying their stuff. Literally, just staying home, doing the minimal, taking care of your family, going to work, coming home, and not buying the stuff. And that, I mean, literally, that would have more of an impact than people walking down the street. But that's just my opinion, okay? I think we have to become strategically smarter about how we move through this new movement. And in the meantime, right, we can't do anything until we understand who and what we are and how we need to move together and how we need to move as individuals.
1: And that's why healing is so essential. It seems like it's superfluous, but it really is foundational.
0: It really is foundational.
2: True. All right. 800-450-7876. Everlasting's calling from Alabama, has a question for you. He's on line 3. Everlasting, can you make that question quick for the sisters?
3: Yes, Grand Rising Sister, I'll make it right quick. I just want to reference what you have to say about John Henry Clark. Has said one time, he said, education is not just what we have to learn. Education is also what we have to learn how to stop doing. I just want you to hear.
1: You made our point.
2: And let me share this with you. This is for Dr. Joy. This is from London, one of our listeners in the UK. Says, Dr. Joy DeGruy is one of my living heroines. I often find myself quoting her work. Her mind is exceptional. Thanks to her and others like her, some of us have built a defense against white extremists on the planet. May the ancestors protect her and guide her path and be by her side always. This is one of our listeners in the UK, Paul.
0: Oh, wow.
1: Beautiful.
0: Thank you so much.
2: Let me ask you, sisters, because we're racing the clock here. Is there an element of fear why many of us are afraid to step out of our silos and get involved or be aware? Because some of us know what the problem is, but we're too scared. Is that a problem? Is that an issue?
1: It's part of the conditioning. Dr. Joy can speak to this. I mean, we have been conditioned over the course of 600 years to act in certain ways. We are now at the point, or we were long at the point, where we should have been examining that and rethinking that and deciding whether or not

0: these behaviors are good for us or bad for us. But all of that needs to be interrogated and in the process of healing.
1: Yeah, and I want to say that it's very difficult to be in an environment where materialism and a lack of cooperation being replaced with, of course, competition and the race for stuff. Let me be real clear about that.
0: Yeah.
1: That you have folks that are stepping back because, let me just tell you where they are. They'll go, I'm going to get mine. Stay with me. I'm going to get mine. I don't know about the rest of y'all, but, you know, I'm going to get mine. We, in the midst of us having this conversation, those of us that are elders, those who are listening, all those of those, we, in the midst of this whole revolutionary process that's been going on, there was a whole generation of young people who felt like they were abandoned.
0: Mm-hmm.
1: They were abandoned. And again, with the introduction of crack cocaine, all of those things, right? So I think that there has been an injury that we need to begin to look at. We need to heal that injury because it leads to, well, I don't know about y'all, but I'm going to get mine.
2: Right. And so Dr. Joe, we have to cut it there. We're just flat out of time, ladies. I just thank you for sharing your thoughts with us this morning.
0: GCRA.org. Please come to our website on Juneteenth. Thank
2: Alrighty,
0: you so
2: y'all.
0: Much,
2: that's
0: Carl.
2: It for the day. Class is dismissed. Stay strong. Stay positive. Right. Please stay healthy. We'll see you tomorrow morning at 6 o'clock right here in Baltimore on 1010 WLB.
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18: It's Monday, June 8th, Black Music Month. Do you know what time it is? 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And for the next 3 hours, it's time to put aside all pretenses, deception, denial, or fronting. The time has come to keep it real on Keeping It Real with Reverend Al Sharpton. A very good afternoon to you all across the country. Good morning to our West Coast listeners, and welcome to those listening on Sirius XM. Channel 126, The Urban View, where talk empowers and becomes action. I'm coming to you live from our National Action Network corporate headquarters in New York. And for the next 3 hours, it is Hot Button Monday, where you can call in from wherever in the world you are and give us your thoughts, your opinions, your commentaries, and you'll be heard all over the nation and in other parts of the world. All you have to do is call us at 1-877-532-5797, 1-877-532-5797, or you can go to the message board at the www.nationalactionnetwork.net, nationalactionnetwork.net, and you can send a message, and we'll read as many of them as we can over the air. Well, we also welcome you to give us some recognition of Black History Month. Last week, I asked for the week, tell me the three entertainers in Black history that you felt the most about, that you, obviously we have a lot more than three, but give me your three top. I want you this week to give me your three top R&B songs. Three top R&B, not rap, not classical, not hip hop, but three top R&B songs. I'm interested in hearing your selection. Well, a lot is happening, and certainly over the weekend, we saw the flurry begin again between Israel and Iran. Iran attacking Israel with some fire power after Israel had attacked southern Lebanon. It seems like Donald Trump cannot keep Netanyahu in a position of peace. They've been lockstep together. It seems now that Donald Trump is either faking like he doesn't have control or influence, or he's lost control of influence. They've now agreed afterward to settle down and not do any further fighting after this back and forward. But it grabbed everybody last night. We ended up having to do most of Politics Nation on that because we did not know where it was going, even though I had Congressman Vesey on about it. And at the same time, you have the primary fights that are still being counted in California
19: of who's going to be the runoff for governor, who's going to make the runoff with Karen Bass for mayor of L.A., and other primaries around the country. You have certainly the primaries that continue all over the South and in Maine and other places. So in the midst of all of this, global and national concerns, President Donald Trump decides to do a interview with Meet the Press, with Kristen Welker. And when she, as a good, sharp journalist as she is, started raising questions, he first tried to, intimidate her with just bombast. And when he couldn't stop her from penetrating and said, wait a minute. You did say this was going to be a presidency of no new wars. And you did say this and that. And he started attacking the press, said that she was either compromised or stupid. And at one point just grabbed his mic and said, this is over, and walked out. And, you know, it tells us a lot about the president. Now, I'm sure some of his rah-rah MAGA crowd is happy with this, or he stood up to the press. But that crowd is dwindling more and more each day, because there's a simple thing called self-interest. And self-interest kicks in sooner or later with everybody. I can go along with you as long as my interests are being served. But when I look up and find out that I'm paying $4.50, some places $6 a gallon for gas, and I look up and find out that my vote is being tampered with, and I didn't even get into the redistricting they're trying to do to stack the vote, I don't want to see you just try to intimidate a skilled reporter. I want answers. You did say there would be no new wars. And not only are we in Iran, gas is going up that I'm paying because we're in Iran. You did say they rigged the election. Yet you are asking for $1.8 billion to pay back people who abused police, physically desecrated the Capitol. I think that it is outrageous. And I think that Kristen Welker tried to, you know, just be as unintimidated as she could, but at the same time, let him have his say, and she just couldn't take it. And you know, Kristen Welker is a journalist. I don't profess to be a journalist. I'm a talk show, TV talk show host of an opinion show. My show is people know when they come on, I'm going to ask them about certain things, and I'm going to give my opinion. And I'm not saying that I'm just a news journalist, but she is. So a lot of that this weekend, and a lot of the escalation of what's going on in the Middle East that affect us here. And then at the same time, we're dealing with this question of redistricting in this Supreme Court. I've been talking all weekend. I had Hakeem Jeffries on the show Saturday night. I had two other Congress people. And this whole redistricting fight, I don't want you to underestimate the importance of that. If the Democrats take the majority of the House, they can stop all of the legislation that Trump's trying to put through in his last 2 years. It's just as simple. Let's talk about all of that. Whatever else is on your mind and heart, and your three top R&B songs in Black Music History Month. 1-877-532-5797 Shopton.

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1: It's Sybil Wilkes with what we need to know. Iran launched multiple barrages of missiles at Israel on the night of June 7th, shattering the fragile ceasefire that had been in place since early April. President Trump urged Israeli Prime Minister Netanyahu to delay any retaliatory strikes. And in a phone call on Sunday, the president aimed to preserve a fragile diplomatic framework, remaining firm that a peace agreement is within reach. The conversation followed Israel's interception of multiple Iranian missile barrages, the first such attack since early April. In Texas, a major security breach led to felony charges. Authorities arrested Abdul Rahman Oriomi in connection with a May 18th incident at Houston's George Bush Intercontinental Airport. Court documents show Oriomi used a fake boarding pass to sneak into a United Airlines flight and tried to hide in the restroom before a passenger alerted crew members. He faces court Monday morning for a bail hearing. In Florida, Senator Rick Scott wants to deny a platform to rapper Kanye West. West has two concerts scheduled at Tampa's Raymond James Stadium this month, and in a letter to the Sports Authority, the senator argued that a publicly funded stadium should not platform someone who spreads hate, slanders Jews, and praises Nazis, stating it does not reflect Florida values. And a health alert for expectant moms. A new study from West Virginia University reveals that women who spend significant time sitting face higher odds of pregnancy complications. Researchers found that sitting for over 10 hours a day doubles the risk of dangerous conditions like high blood pressure, preeclampsia, and preterm births. Get on your feet, mamas. To subscribe to my free daily newsletter, please visit SybilWilkes.com. For all the news 24/7, go to News1.com. I'm Sybil Wilkes. Be informed. Be empowered.
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0: 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It's Hot Button Monday. And I want you to weigh in your views, your opinions. Whether you agree with mine or not is not the point. The point is, let's talk about it and let's be heard. I also want you on this Black Music Month this week, I want to know the three top R&B, rhythm and blues songs that you think of in Black music history. By way of announcements, don't forget Politics Nation. Every Saturday, every Sunday, 5 p.m. Eastern Time on MS Now. And this weekend, we had everybody on from the Democratic leader of the House of Representatives, Hakeem Jeffries, came live in studio. We had Congresswoman McIver, who's been leading the fight at Delaney Center around the how they're treating the detainees. And arrested her as a congresswoman for trying to visit those that are being held in these, I don't even want to call them what they're saying these centers are, because they're not doing that. But we had her on, we had on other experts and congresspeople. Yesterday, we had Congressman VC on. I did the whole show because it was breaking news around the Iran and Israel fight back and forward. So we tried to give it from our perspective and get down to the bottom of it. So don't miss the Politics Nation shows any weekend. It was interesting. I got some people on social media saying, I didn't know Al Sharpton could talk about international issues. I don't know where they've been. I've done a show from South Africa, from London. I will have been on Politics Nation 15 years, the end of August. And some people still want to hold on to their stereotypes. And it says more about them than it does about me. We had a good rally Saturday. I really enjoyed it. A lot of people out as we count down to our headquarters. And we have been meeting at the historic Mother AME Zion Church and in Harlem, 137th Street between Lenox and 7th Avenues every Saturday, 9 a.m. to 11. And we're live on the air for you that are not in the New York area. You can watch it on Impact Television. You can watch it on YouTube/NAN. You can watch it on www.nationalactionnetwork.net. And you can watch it on AME Zion Network. We had a good rally getting us geared up. People are signing up. I posted on my Instagram. Our Memphis chapter has already started there. Voter Brigade. They were out. We showing it. We getting people going. You can't wait till November to affect the November election. Got to register people now. Got to sign them up. Got to say, now I'm going to be in touch with you, get you a group. Our brigade wants 20, 25 in each one of our areas that will say, I'm going to get 10 people to the poll. I'm going to get 5 people to the poll. I'm going to call them. I'm going to see what they need to get there. And I'm going to be there. And I'm going to organize others to be there with our cameras so that anybody try to stop them, we're there to film it. If ICE is there to try to intimidate them, we're there to film it. And so know you got safe space with us in these areas. And we organize that coming out of our rallies. And then, of course, you that are organizing, I had a call this morning with Martin Luther King III and Andre Waters King. We're all really getting pumped up and getting ready to really stretch out on this August 28th, March. Every day is another reason I know why we need a mass gathering in the nation's capital. Mass gathering. I talked about on Saturday at the Action Rally how there was the process that led Lincoln to finally settle on emancipation. He first tried to not do it. Then he said, well, let's send everybody back to Africa. Then he tried all kinds. Finally, he came kicking and screaming with Frederick Douglass and others giving him pressure. And Washington, D.C. was the first place he then freed the slaves because it was under federal control. So it was very interesting when you look at the history. And you should look at the history because you don't know where you are if you don't know where you've been. And you're disconnected if you don't know where you've been from where we need to go. All right, so make sure you watch or be a part if you are anywhere in the area of the Saturday Action Rallies. Also this week, I'm speaking Thursday at the Hamptons Ministers Conference on Thursday morning, and then leaving Hampton, Virginia, going into Chicago, where on Friday morning, I will keynote the Rainbow Push Conference. Youssef Jackson, Reverend Jackson's youngest son, is the CEO now and asked me to come. And this is the first Rainbow Push Conference since Reverend Jackson passed. I wanted to be there, and I'll be there with them. All of our friends in the Chicago area meet me at Rainbow Push headquarters on Friday morning at 9:30. Friday morning, 9:30. And then I'm going to leave right at noon and head back to New York, so I'll be at the Saturday rally. But make sure all of our Chicago, Gary, Indiana, all of y'all be at Push on Friday morning with me. All right, let's go to the phones. It is Hot Button Monday. And talking about Chicago, let me go to my dear friend in Chicago, the beloved Miss Eunice, to kick off the week. First call. Miss Eunice, you're keeping it real with Al Sharpton.
1: Hey, how are you today?
0: I'm doing good. How are you?
1: Oh, I'm on the mend, thank God. Yesterday, Rev, we had a great day at the pastor's 18th anniversary, Reverend Otis Moss III.
0: Wow.
1: And the Jackson boys were great. Youssef spoke at the 7:30 service, and Jonathan spoke at the 11. I was so proud because I watched those young men grow up, and they are dynamic young men.
0: And also, did the sermon or made remarks?
1: Well, they were sort of sermon-like, you know. They kind of sermon-like, you know. It wasn't a sermon, but I didn't go. I went to the 11 o'clock service.
0: Okay.
1: But he's a dynamic speaker. And, you know, Reb, I sit some time and I just wonder, what kind of a person, where did Donald Trump come from? Can you imagine a black man doing what Trump did? And Christian Welker asked him a question. He got so upset, he got up and took the mic and called her name and talked about all the stations that shouldn't be on the air. Well, what about Fox? They shouldn't be anywhere near the air because all they do is lie. And it's just one thing after the other. Now he's going to the basketball game here lately. Everywhere he goes, there's some confusion. The correspondence dinner and all that nonsense that went on. So, I just can't figure out anything. Can you?
0: No, and it's not that you are confused or I am confused because neither one of us can figure it out. It's because it is not logical stuff that he's doing. You can't figure out crazy. You can't figure out crazy. It's crazy.
1: and also,
0: go ahead.
1: I say also, it's an embarrassment all over the world, and the congressman sitting there, they should be embarrassed too, but they have no shame either.
0: Right, at all. It's ridiculous. And you know, talking about coming to the game, the mayor said he's gone and he's got a certain amount of tickets he's given to some of the young people, some of the businessmen that own seats there on the floor, invited me, and I had said I was going. Then he said he's going. So now they're giving all these warnings of how you got to go through security and all that. Yeah. And I told people, don't get sidetracked. That are going, because I ain't no billionaire. I'm going because these guys own the seats, and the mayor's bought these tickets for young people. I said, y'all are there for the team. Ignore him. He wants everybody to react to him. This is about Jalen and that team. If you're New Yorker supporting that team, if you support the other team, support that. But I refuse to have Trump just disrupt our lives.
1: And, everything.
0: Yeah, and that's what he wants. He loved that. And the distortion, I don't even understand in the middle of the potential battles back and forward why he would even want to go to the game. He should be sitting up there trying to make sure Netanyahu and them stop. But no, he wants to freeze New York, all of that, and make him the object of a ball game. And it shows you who he is. And people say, well, Obama went to a basketball game, not in the middle of an international crisis, not in the middle of gas prices going up. Nothing wrong with a president going to a game if it is a time that people are tranquil and moving forward. But he's making mock of his own doing.
1: I tell you. And didn't he get booed when he went to Vegas? Was that last year that he went to the game?
0: Yeah. Oh, yeah.
1: And spent all that money. So Rev Lemien, by saying Sam Cooke, Marvin Gaye, and Coco Taylor, she's a famous blues singer. She passed some years back.
0: Give me those three again.
1: Sam Cooke, Marvin Gaye.
0: Sam Cooke.
1: Marvin
0: Gaye and Taylor. Okay.
1: You never heard of Coco Taylor?
0: Oh, absolutely. I've heard of Coco Taylor, yeah.
1: I'm just wondering where you've been.
0: No.
1: All right.
0: I would just make sure I hear you right. No, Coco Taylor, huge and great R&B artist. No, you're right.
1: Mm-hmm.
0: All right. Always glad that when you kick us off for the week, Miss Eunice. Let's take a break. 1-877-532-5797. All. You can go to the message board and send your message. Keeping it real. Shout. Be right back.

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0: Keeping it real. I am your host, Reverend Al Sharpton, and we are back. It's Hot Butt Monday, 1-877-532-5797, 1-877-532-5797. And, of course, you can go to the message board and write a message. Akeem Smith is on saying, Reverend Sharpton and message boards. Didn't y'all see the conversation with Christian Walker had with Trump on Meet the Press on Sunday? Yeah, I opened the show talking about it. He couldn't take direct questions, got up and walked out after he just couldn't intimidate her. Brother Rick is saying what Trump is doing is simple. He's trying to turn the USA into the USSR. Interesting. Kennedy Marie Shabazz says, good afternoon, Reverend Sharpton, and you are greatly appreciated. Love you. Well, thank you for your love. GHJF says, go to any black inner city and you will see the results of Democratic leadership. Black Americans are in horrible condition. Got a problem with that. Let's go back last 30 years. We went from Republican Reagan, Republican Bush Sr., Democrat Clinton, Republican again, two terms, Bush Jr., Obama, Trump, Biden, and Trump again. So that's six Republican presidents, three Democrats in the last 30 years. So the Republicans don't bear no blame when they had twice the time in the White House. Do the math. The math don't count. Because the inner cities operate based on the federal budget, federal laws. So I can't name every inner city, but I can tell you who the presidents were. And of the last 30 years, there were double Republican presidents. So your point just don't add up. Having our say too says you can't make me doubt him. I know too much about him. That was a great gospel song. I love that song. Let's go back to the phone. Let me go to Brother Jacob in Philadelphia, Pennsylvania, WURD. Brother Jacob.
1: Hey, peace be unto you, Reverend Al, on this Hot Button Monday, man. You and your worldwide audience, man. You know, that's why I love you, Reverend Al, because you just, a person can't just pull the wool over your eyes, right? And you went back and told them, they talk about Democrats. Clinton, when he left office, there was a surplus of money, right? And Obama came and saved the whole country, right? Right. So where do these people, I just can't, I ain't even trying to figure it out. You know, Reverend Al, because if you do, you go crazy. But look, the last caller, she mentioned Coco Taylor, right?
0: Yeah.
1: Man, when the first time I heard her sing, Let the Good Times Roll, and the one, we going to pitch a wang dang doodle all night long.
0: I mean,
1: that was, you talking about a partying record for black people? They used to get down, because, you know, I was a young boy, and I couldn't go in the bar, but we'd always look in there, because we'd love to see our people having fun, you know, because after what we've been through 400 years, you know, look, that's all we had was fun. We ain't had no money and stuff, you know. But, Reverend Al, you mentioned the songs, right? Now, I got to keep that right here in Philadelphia. You know, Gamble and Huff, they always said put a message in the music, right? So I'm going to go with Love Train by the OJs, right?
0: Oh, yeah. Oh, yeah.
1: People all over the world, you know, join hands and, you know, start, you know, get on the love, right? Then there's Harold Melvin and the Blue Notes, who toured and traveled with. Wake up, everybody. No more sleeping in bed, right?
0: Yeah. That's Harold Melvin, Blue Notes, with lead singer Teddy Pendergrass.
1: Theodore Teddy Pendergrass, yes, you know. And then the last one is I toured with them, too. McFadden and Whitehead, Ain't No Stopping Us Now, because ain't no stopping us, right, Rev?
0: Right, that's right.
1: Yeah,
0: that's right.
1: But look, yesterday, President Biden was here in Philadelphia, and he came to address a banquet that the, you know, it's Pride Month also, you know, it's Black right. Music Month, yes. But it's because we got diversity. That's why I love this country. When you think about the youngness of America and where we've come, right? Man, you know, where everybody, every citizen has to have the same rights as I do, as I call myself a devout Muslim, and nobody stops me from practicing my religion. And everybody else should be having them rights, because that's what's in that. That's why people gave their lives for that Constitution.
0: That's
1: and
0: right.
1: Then you see a man just spitting on it. I mean, so, you know, it's all good. You know, Patti LaBelle did the show for them yesterday. I didn't go down.
0: I didn't know that.
1: Yeah, she did. She was the highliner down there. And I mean, they went from what we call, well, they call it that, the gayborhood. And
0: right.
1: they parade from the gayborhood to Ben Franklin Parkway, where the art museum is, and they, you know, man, it was full. So, you know, that's the diversity.
0: Weird.
1: That's diversity. That's what people have to have the same freedoms. I think that's what that contract say, you know, cause, and to Trump, man, I hope New York don't lose tonight, because
0: they're going to look at him. Please,
1: yeah, because I mean, why can't he stay home and watch it on TV? Why you got to make it hard for people? All he want to take the dime, like he want to be there.
0: Yeah,
1: seen.
0: They taking the Jumbotron down. You can't even watch Jumbotron.
1: He know they're gonna boo him, but the bottom. Yeah. Why didn't he stay home and watch it on TV like he did the insurrection, right, on January 7th? He could have did that. Stay home and watch it on TV. You watch the insurrection, didn't do nothing. But anyway, like you said, you just said, Reverend Al, a while back, you said, don't let nobody steal your joy. You know, and that's what we got to do. Because every day, if we just concentrate on what we see coming from this president, and I give him his due, he's the president. We didn't say, we lost, we this and that. We went with the transfer of power like we supposed to do.
0: That's right.
1: He don't only want to do that. But anyway, thank you for just
0: all right, God
1: me
0: bless. Thank you.
1: Out.
0: Good to hear your voice. All right. Let me, on the message board, having our say number two says, I miss Reverend Jesse Jackson. You don't miss him as much as I do. I mean, we're very close, but I'll be with his organization on Friday in Chicago. Then Jesse Johnson says, Reverend Al Sharpton, keep it real. Remember, you ran for president. You ain't going to run again, are you? I'm not planning on running. I certainly ain't going to have something to say about who does run. And we had most of the potential candidates at our convention in April, and I keep them on my show. I ran in 2004, 22 years ago now, mostly because I wanted to make sure our issues were in the debate and to make sure they did not change the rules Reverend Jackson had established in 88, because, you know, every 4 years they have a convention, rules committee could change stuff. So I made my point there, I'm going to be very, very, very observing and make people come through on our agenda as they decide who's going to run. And then I think I had something else from Johnson. He says, Reverend Al Sharpton, keep it real. Do you forget that man who stabbed you? I didn't forget him, but I forgave him.

0: He felt he had to kill me and tried to. And so if y'all going to blame him, which he did do that, why don't y'all blame y'all that create that climate, including the media at that time? I said that at his sentencing. The judge said it was kind of you to forgive him, Reverend Al, but I'm still putting him in jail. Gave him 9 to 15 years. He did 9 or 10 years. I visited him in jail. I didn't visit him to make him feel better. I visited him to affirm in my own mind that I preach forgiveness. Was I big enough to do it myself? One of the most important meetings I had in my life. Sometimes life will test you and see if you can live up to what you say. And I did. That was a hard thing to look at a man, eyeball to eyeball, that tried to take your life. But I did it. Not too many people can say it. I'm not glad I had to do it, but I did. Thank you for your call. Thank you for those two or three messages we read. We'll be right back. More of you on the phones. 1-877-532-5797. 1-877-532-5797. Shopton, keeping it real. Be right back.
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2: It's Sybil Wilkes with what we need to know. A manhunt is underway in Ohio after gunmen shot 12 people at an outdoor festival in Toledo. Several hundred people were enjoying the annual Old West End Festival Saturday when sudden gunfire erupted, injuring a dozen victims ranging in the ages of 14 to 61. Investigators believe the shooters were targeting each other. Two victims remain in critical condition, and the Sunday festival events were canceled as police search for the suspects. In a dramatic media clash, President Trump abruptly ended a tape interview with NBC's Meet the Press. The president walked off the Wisconsin set after being challenged on fraud claims and his controversial Department of Justice fund by moderator Christian Welker. He accused California officials of cheating in their primary, calling the program crooked before leaving the set. On the hardwood, the New York Knicks are just one win away from a commanding lead in the NBA Finals. They host the San Antonio Spurs for game 3 tonight, and they are ahead 2 games to 0. Jalen Brunson sank a clutch free throw late in game 2 to secure a 1-point win following a catastrophic turnover by Victor Wembanyama. No team in league history ever overcame a 3-0 deficit. And Scary Movie 6, winning, secured the number one spot at the box office with a $55 million opening. The hit parody reunites Marlon, Sean, and Damon Wayans Jr. alongside Anna Faris and Regina Hall. Masters of the Universe followed in second place, pulling in $29 million. To subscribe to my free daily newsletter, please visit SybilWilkes.com. For all the news 24/7, go to News1.com. I'm Sybil Wilkes. Be informed. 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
9: That's a tough question. Well, there was this one time I went camping with my parents in a forest back when I was maybe like 8 or 9. And I can remember one night we were laying out in our hammocks and we were just, you know, watching the trees rustling in the wind above us, and we could hear the sounds of the forest all around us. Frogs singing and owls calling and the creek running nearby. It was amazing. 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
16: Ow! Keeping it real.
17: Morning, Joe. How you doing?
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3: The New York Times says he's not only the most important person right now in the civil rights movement, but the New York Times says you're the most important person in the Democratic Party.
4: Sharpton.
11: I am here, Reverend Al, with Dr. Glenda Glover at Tennessee State University, and I have the Tennessee State University leaders who all want to thank you for being our civil rights leader.
16: The Attorney General of Black America, Ben Crump.
4: Commitment to justice.
11: And I'm probably going to need your help on this legal fight. You know, they shorted the historically black colleges and universities to the tune of about $13 billion. And Tennessee State was the one they shorted the most.
16: Absolutely. Well, let me know. I'm on the next plane as soon as you holler. You know, when Ben Crump called, I don't even question it. I just head to the airport and get the details on the way.
4: Live from the National Action Network corporate headquarters in New York. Keeping it real. And now, America's number one civil rights leader, the Reverend Al Sharpton.
16: Oh, keeping it real. I'm your host, Reverend Al Sharpton, and we're back. 1-877-532-5797. Or you can go to the message board at nationalactionnetwork.net. I see Happiness Donuts saying, the paid haters. And Bruce Turner said, what's wrong, Happiness? She said, the paid haters. And I see having our say, I really have a problem with how certain NAACP lawyers will charge you today when back 20 years ago they came to see about your situation right away. Well, I can't speak with NAACP. I know many that are doing work with us to charge them, but you can go to Crisis. We have legal night every month. We don't charge the National Action Network. But let me ask you this, having our say, are you a member of the NAACP? Are you a member of National Action Network? Are you a member of Urban League? And I ask you that only to say that a lot of people call on organizations to do things, and they're not a member of any organization. Yet they sit back and criticize. Member nothing. Don't pay membership dues, $5, $10, whatever it is, to nothing. Just find ways to hate. Or being paid to hate. So I ain't gonna let you get a pass on that one. Let's go back to the phone. Let me go to Don in New Orleans. Don, you're keeping it real with Al Sharpton.
17: Yes, sir. Reverend Jesse Jackson, Greenville, South Carolina. Peebo Bryson, Greenville, South Carolina. Lost two Giants, but they're in good hands.
16: Right.
17: Yes, sir. And three songs, three artists. I'm going to go with Jeffrey Osborne. We both deserve each other's love. I'll go with that.
16: Yeah.
17: Ain't nobody. Shaka Khan and Rufus.
16: Ain't nobody. Yep.
17: And the last one was a soundtrack of a movie, very important movie in my life, and the Staple Singers. Let's Do It Again. Yes, sir. And they all still survive, except Sidney Poitier and many others. But Reverend Al, the thing about the game tonight, the championship NBA final game 3 in New York City, Madison Square Garden, there's no salary cap on the tickets prices. There's no salary cap. Salary cap. Whatever the market may bear. Okay, right. Free enterprise. But they want the president and chief want to put his thumb on baseball and say he want a hard salary cap in baseball.
16: Yeah, he does. You know? And I'll tell you something, what I heard, and again, I heard this because the businessman that invited me owns, you know, seasons wise, has for 20 years when the Knicks were losing. So he invited me to have two of his seats. Since he came back to New York. And I know that Mayor Mondani is sponsoring, I think, several hundred kids, young people, that worked on his campaign. But I understand that they were getting an enormous amount of $9,000-$10,000 a ticket, and that amount went down when Trump announced he was going. Now, some of it may have been people opposed to Trump, others because they know security is going to be crazy. They canceled the Jumbotron. But I agree with you when you talk about the scaling of things. And I also agree with people that we cannot not support whoever our teams are and those in our community, because Trump want to show. He'll show up everywhere then. So I ain't letting him do that to us.
17: Right. It's a hard salary cap, but we fight against minimum wage, the federal minimum wage. There's no cap on talent. You know, you're still paying these quarterbacks an exorbitant proportion of the salaries, the pool, if you will. And CEOs, the executives of these Fortune 1,000 companies, there's no salary cap on the executive pay compensation. There's no hard salary cap on the amount that these owners want to partner with cities that are trying to build affordable housing. There's no salary cap on the amount they want to spend on these stadiums and get luxury boxes. So why would people say, whatever the market would bear, if I'm willing to pay $100 million for $200 million or $300 million for a ball player, I must have done my due diligence to realize that this person is going to be an asset. I don't know any billionaire, and that in and of itself is, there's no salary cap on class status. You know, why do we have billionaires and multimillionaires? Because there's no salary cap on what you can earn in this country. So, but what I'm saying is, I'm sure these multi-billionaire people, who, by the way, the Chicago Bears was purchased for, I think, $100. The Pittsburgh Steelers, $500, some minuscule amount in today's standard. But I'm sure these multi-billionaires, Reverend Al, I mean, most Americans are not multi-billionaires, and they don't have top-notch financial advisors. I'm sure these multi-billionaires are not giving away no money.
16: Right.
17: I'm sure they're not.
16: Right.
17: And if they were, they'd be locked up right now. They'll lock them up for being the same. If Warren Buffett wanted to stand on the corner and give away all his wealth and line up all the armor calls, they would lock him up.
16: Yep.
17: So, yes, sir.
16: All right. Thank you for your call. Let's go to JT in Milwaukee, Wisconsin.
18: Oh, man. Hey, Reverend Shopper.
16: Yes, sir.
18: How you doing, sir?
16: I'm good. How are you?
18: Well, Rev, back in the days, excuse me, young man, because Rev, you know I always mess with you from old school, even though I'm a year older than you. Hey, Rev, I may have your permission to be for real. My dad used to tell me, he said, boy. I said, what, Dad? I said, Dad, how you doing? He said, boy. I'm doing okay. What's your excuse? I'm crazy as hell, but I'm still being here. I'm crazy as hell. And Reverend Sharpton, excuse me, sir. I just said that because back in the days, I was born in Warren, Arkansas, in 1953. And we had to pick cotton and stuff. And survived best we could. My dad's flipping career. Your dad did. I don't know, Rev. Excuse me, sir, for being all over the map. Reverend Sharpton, I just want to say, sir, thank you for accepting my call. I thought I'd just throw that out there to all the
16: all right. Well, thank you for your call. You threw it out there. Thank you for your call. And let me take a break. We'll be right back. Keeping it real. I see on the message board, Having Our Say came back and said, Rev, 30 years ago, civil rights agencies are not today's civil rights agencies today. We have a lot of Uncle Toms here in Jersey, either they're in the courts or on the bench. Well, I don't know about civil rights agencies, but civil rights organizations, many of them grew out of what happened 30 years ago. And again, are you a member of an organization? Now, if you're talking about civil rights agencies that are departments of government, like the Civil Rights Division of Justice Department or Civil Rights Division of New Jersey Courts, That's a different thing than civil rights organizations and civil rights lawyers. So I can't answer that because I'm not clear on what you're referring to. Using the term agencies is a little different. Let's take a break. We'll be right back. Keeping it real. 1-877-532-5797. 1-877-532-5797. Shopton. Keeping it real. Be right back.
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20: It's Sybil Wilkes with what we need to know. Los Angeles Mayor Karen Bass and her fellow Democrat Nithya Raman are officially on track for a high-stakes November runoff for that city's leadership. Mayor Bass faced a formidable challenge from Raman following heavy criticism of her first term in office. The two candidates defeated reality TV star Spencer Pratt. In Washington, Senator Mark Warner is pushing back against President Trump's decision to tap Bill Pulte as acting director of national intelligence. The Virginia Democrat labeled Pulte as grossly unqualified during a Sunday news appearance, warning against handing intelligence keys to someone willing to misuse data. Pulte is temporarily filling the role vacated by Tulsi Gabbard. The sports world is mourning the loss of former Chicago Bulls star and veteran broadcaster Stacey King. He passed away at the age of 59. He was a beloved member of the Bulls' legendary 1990s three-peat championship squad, and the team owner, Jerry Reinsdorf, released a moving statement honoring Stacey King as a truly unique personality in the franchise history, and that he was. And finally, Madison Square Garden is pulling the plug on outdoor watch parties for the Monday night Game 3. The hard closure arrives as President Trump is expected to attend the game in person. MSG and Secret Service are enforcing strict TSA-style screenings and an absolute no-bag policy, urging fans to arrive at least 2 hours before game time. To subscribe to my free daily newsletter, please visit SybilWilkes.com. For all the news 24/7, go to News1.com. I'm Sybil Wilkes. Be informed. 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
13: Hi, I'm Elton John. 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

0: Keeping It Real. I am your host, Reverend Al Sharpton, and we're back. Let me, on the message board, I got Pamela Edgar saying the quote that was on the wall at Michael Jackson's memorial service said, "There's nothing that can't be done until we raise our voices as one." That was definitely on the wall at his funeral. I did the eulogy there, and I saw the same quote, Pamela. Happiness Donut says, "I hope the cameraman pans the camera on Denzel Washington if he's there tonight. Go, New York, go, New York, go." I'm sure going to look and see if Denzel's there. James Thomas is saying, "Trump is highly upset with his name being removed from the Kennedy Center." Yeah, I'm sure all of that's been bubbling up in him when he walked out on Christian Walker at NBC. Yeah, he had a bad week. He's had a bad few weeks. But the real problem is he's given us a bad week and a bad month and a bad year and a half. What are we going to do about it? Let's go back to the phones. Let's go to Northwest Atlanta, Georgia, my dear friend D. D, you're keeping it real with Al Sharpton. Is D there?
1: Hello. Hi, yes, Reverend Al.
0: How you doing?
1: Hi, my friend. How are you?
0: I'm good. I'm good. Good to hear your voice.
1: I enjoy this show so very much, Ramel, and I wanna offer my opinion about some musicians here in Atlanta and in Georgia. But first, I want to start off by mentioning how ugly Trump was yesterday on Meet the Press. And he continues to say that he won an election and he won it overwhelmingly and all those kinds of things. But the problem is this. There's a method to his madness and to the madness of other conservatives. It's been proven that if you just keep telling a lie over and over and over, it's a fact that falsehoods 70% more likely to be retreated than the truth. So if he keeps on saying this, and if they keep on saying that the election was stolen, more and more people are going to believe it, and more people are going to stop voting. And I just hope they can see the forest, that they can come out of the forest and as probably Bush would say, see the trees, and the forest. But listen, I want to talk about what's going on in Atlanta. We just lost the beloved singer Peabo Bryson.
0: Yeah.
1: And when I heard about his death, something happened to me. You know, when something happens to your heart, it's just a ache, and it felt like a family member had passed.
0: Yes.
1: And so we are grieving his death, and he was here about a month ago with Jeffrey Osborne, and I think it was well attended. So we are grieving that death. But, Rev, I've told you this before, and I want to remind you, I went to school with Gladys Knight. So I want to lift up Gladys. I want Gladys to be healthy and continue to be the, I've forgotten what they call her, the songstress of the South or something they've given her. But when we were in second grade, Rev, our homework assignment was to vote, to send in postcards to vote for Gladys because she was on this national TV show, Ted Mack Amateur Hour. So our homework was to help Gladys win. And she did win. Last night, I was able to see. Oh, another thing I would mention to people. This African-American Music Month was started by Georgia's own President Jimmy Carter. He started this. And I want people to pay attention if they get a chance to. If you have HBO, Questlove has put out a beautiful documentary on Earth, Wind, and Fire. And that's what I went to sleep on last night.
0: Yes. Yes, very good what Questlove did. And I think it wasn't Netflix. One of them have come out with a four-part series on James Brown. And that's a good one. I watched it. I didn't even I did an interview and didn't remember I did it. And
1: Reverend Al, do you know I actually got to see James Brown on Auburn Avenue back in the day when I was young? I wasn't supposed to have been in that club. I wanted to see him so badly that my oldest sister, I was 16 years old. She took me. I was such a fan of James Brown. I was so glad to see it. And I believe that it was such a wonderful show. You know that part where he leaves and they put the cape over him and he's supposed to leave? I believed every minute of it. And then years later, I realized that was just part of the show and he did it everywhere. But I was just so excited. Rap, it was something to see.
0: I tell you something, D. I tell you inside about that. He told me that he was watching wrestling one day, and there was, and I'm guessing this before.
1: Was it Gorgeous George?
0: Gorgeous George. He said he saw Gorgeous George do that, and he said, "I'm gonna put that in my act." He got that from Gorgeous George. You guessed it right. I would have never thought of that because I don't remember Gorgeous George. I was 20 something years younger than James Brown. I know, but he got that from Gorgeous George, he said.
1: It was believable here. It was, and you talk about a show. Now, Michael Jackson put on a show. I've seen him, too.
0: Yeah,
1: but there was nobody like James Brown. So I want to salute those folks from Georgia.
0: You just warmed my heart, because I'm going to tell you something. At the end of the road, the last year of his life, we gave him the award at our Keepers of the Dream dinner that we do every year at the convention, Nash Action Network Convention. And James Brown didn't like to go to a lot of stuff, but he said, "I'm going to come up for you, Reverend, and get this award." When he got there, I met him in the lobby, his entourage, brought him up to his suite for him to change into his tuxedo. He said, "Give me my award first, because I want to get out. I got to fly back. My knees are hurting." I said, "Okay." We put him up. He got his award, headed out. And when I got upstairs after the dinner was over and everybody had spoken to other wards, cell phone rang. And I looked, and it was a block call. And I answered, it was Mr. Brown. And I said, "Oh, wow, you stuck?" I thought, because he was in his private plane, I thought he was stuck at the private airport, because I hadn't been outside. It had been storming. And I didn't know whether it cleared. He said, "No, I'm home in the bed." And he told me that you made me think about this, D. He said, "Reverend, let me tell you something." He said, "I know some of the guys and ladies talk a long time," and he named one in particular. He said, "It's time for them to let some of you younger guys go on and take the center stage." He said, "I got to a certain age, Reverend, where I couldn't dance like I used to. And I decided to stop being soul brother number one and stepped up being the godfather soul. Let James, let Michael Jackson do that.
1: Wow.
0: Let Prince do that." He said, "Because one day, Reverend, a lady will bring her daughter to the Apollo and she'll see Michael and she will say, 'Michael Jackson is sensational.' And a mama will say, 'But you should have seen James Brown.
1: Should have seen James Brown.'" And Reverend,
0: he said, "I don't want to mess up that memory by going out trying to do a split and I can't get up. I want to keep that woman where she could always say, 'You should have seen James Brown.'" You triggered that in my head when you said that.
1: Reverend Al, and I will never forget that he died on Christmas Day. I think it's 2005, 2006, somewhere around
0: 2006,
1: there.
0: And
1: I'll never forget, my nephew said, he said, "It's a sad day today. We lost James Brown." That's how I found out he passed.
0: I feed the homeless. We hand out food every Christmas. And he did the same. I was scheduled to do it that morning, Christmas morning, 2 in the morning. They called and told me he had died in the hospital there in Atlanta.
1: Emory University Hospital.
0: And I jumped up and said, "I got to go." I was kids that called. I was close with the family. And then I said, "No, let me get the later plane," because he would have wanted me to pass out these turkeys and feed the people on Christmas. And it took everything I could, but I went and did that, and then I headed to the airport. And Christmas evening, we met at Yama's house, his second oldest daughter, and started planning his funeral. I still was in shock all the way to, I did a eulogy at all three of his funerals. That's how close we were. But he was a great man, as well as a great entertainer. Great man. Thank you for your call, D. You brought back a lot of memories. I needed that. Let's take a break. We'll be right back. Keeping it real. 1-877-532-5797. Be right back.
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6: 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Every year, more than 4 million pets enter shelters here in the United States. 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

0: Keeping it real. Keeping it real. I am your host, Reverend Al Sharpton. Don't forget, every Saturday and Sunday, 5 p.m. Eastern Time, watch Politics Nation with Al Sharpton. I'm going to bring you the ones in the middle of the battles to really challenge and see where we need to be. I will not waste your time. Just the past weekend, we had on Hakeem Jeffries, Democratic leader of the House. We had on Congressman Vesey there in Texas. We had on Congresswoman McIver from Newark dealing with the detention center there. She was arrested for going in. She's standing trial. We had dealt with the whole Iran attack yesterday on Israel. And on and on. I don't waste your time. Support the show and tell your family and friends. And then, of course, you that in the New York, New Jersey, Connecticut area, come to the Saturday Action Rally. Don't observe the action. Don't critique the action. Be a part of it. And we meet temporarily. We've been there a couple of months while our new own building, and some of you have gone online and given toward the building, and I appreciate it. And we need more, but we've already laid down enough. We own it. We just need to pay off the mortgage. But we're at the next week or two. I'm trying to get in our new building by Juneteenth. I'm just needing the city to give us a certificate of occupation. I'm going to start rallies, and then the right wing jump out there and say they're in the building and haven't passed all the inspections. We're doing all of that now. So meet us at Mother AME Zion, a historic church of Frederick Douglass on 137th Street and Lenox Avenue in Harlem. You that are not in New York, you can watch it live on Impact Television or on YouTube/NAN or at nationalactionnetwork.net. I really need everybody to start organizing for August 28th. I had a call this morning with Martin Luther King III and Andrea Waters King, Dr. King and Mrs. King's son, oldest son and daughter-in-law. And we are getting ready for this big march in Washington, August 28th. It is the anniversary of the 63 March, but it is about what's going on now. Voting rights, voter redistricting, and the cutting of the Affordable Care Act. And people already, a lot of unions and other organizations and churches have signed up. But I need individuals that's going to say, I'm going to be there. Go to www.nationalactionnetwork.net. Someone say, I'd like to organize a bus. How do I do it? Can you help me, Reverend Al? Go online, www.nationalactionnetwork.net. Put that in on a sign up right on the board. But I need everybody to get ready. That Friday, we need a huge national march right there in Washington, where the Supreme Court is, that's doing this redistricting, where the Congress is. Whether they had worked that day or not, their staffs are there. We need to send that huge statement. All right, let's go to the phones. Let's go to Demetrius in Cleveland, Ohio. Demetrius.
1: Hey, thank you, Reverend Sharpton. Yes, good talking to you today. I just want to mention a few subjects. First of all, I'd like to bring up, I heard Donald Trump signed an executive order for those who mail in their ballots for an election. They have to be already registered for their ballots to count. So hopefully that would be overturned before the November elections come around. That's a plot to make it difficult, you know, for people ballots, you know, to be counted for certain candidates. Anything can happen between a person ballot and getting to the Board of Elections.
0: Right.
1: And to me, and he's saying, when he walked out of NBC Studios, the elections were stolen in certain instances. That would be a proven fact that some elections would be stolen if the ballots have to be registered, because anything could happen, and that's just an open door for corruption and misplacing of ballots.
0: Right. That's exactly right.
1: Yeah, before they be counted. And also, last week, the government reported that there was a rise in jobs available. But I believe there's a lack of jobs available to certain people because of the DEI policy and the Supreme Court decision the last year reducing our...
0: Well, let me tell you how right you are, because I raised this, as I said, when we came on, that I was part of a meeting this morning, an annual meeting of leaders of national civil rights groups and the CEO president of Google. And I said to them, I said, the data came out last week that there was an increase in jobs in May, but blacks were 6.6% unemployed. Whites were only 3.8% unemployed. So even when you get a so-called good report, we are still almost 2-to-1 unemployed. And now with the president bringing out, saying that in diversity, equity, and inclusion, it's going to get worse than that, because they now don't have to even write down the numbers of black employees that they're bringing in. So you're absolutely right.
1: That's true. Because I know a number of people who are college graduates just looking for a job. You're not a college graduate. They can't find employment. In some instances, some people is being discriminated with when it comes to being assigned to such jobs, because there's no policy that I follow to make sure that these employees in these companies, you know, it's being fair to practices. So they free, you know, to hire who they want to lay off who they want to, without any type of guidelines, you know, that are going to be backed by the government. So it's going back to, like I said, an old boy policy, and going back to the discrimination and they not being held accountable at all. So for him, you know, just to pull out the job increase last week, you know, that's just to try to boast up his standard, because of what the oil prices and inflation is still high. And also I would like to mention, when it comes to the war in Russia, between Russia and Ukraine, right, hopefully there would be a solution. But the Soviet Union, they seem like they don't want to have any type of agreement, even though they start bombing major cities and Ukraine start bombing Moscow. Same thing with Israel invading Lebanon. Now, they want to bomb Beirut. So their interest is to control the whole country. And Donald Trump said that Israel can't do anything without his approval. But I believe that Israel came that far. You know, they're going to continue to follow up, especially the United States. It's not coming to a peace agreement with Iran. And as long as Israel is carrying out their bombings and some murdering of some of the innocent Palestinians and Lebanese, it will not be a peace, because Iran will continue, you know, to fight in Lebanon, supply weapons to Hezbollah and the military support. And also, I'd like to mention last week, when I spoke to the head of the Department of Justice, in Congress, I mean, I can't remember his name, in the hearing. Now he said the slush fund would be eliminated, but he didn't say that many forgot Donald Trump would not be eliminated. Now, to me, it's a lot of people incarcerated, you know, for the reason that Donald Trump wanted to be a meal for, you know, come to his income tax and so forth. It's not fair for those who are incarcerated, you know, on trial now, spending $1,000 in serving time, you know, for committing crime. Yet Donald Trump, he would get a free ticket. He's an American citizen like anyone else. And to hold him on a pedestal separate from the other American citizens like them doing time is injustice, and it's outside of democracy, you know, and outside of just providing equal justice for all Americans. Because he can't commit more crimes, and he would not be held accountable for, because he easily passed another measure as well. And concerning the three artists, it's Black History Month. I have Barry White, I can't get enough. He wrote some nice music. You know? It's only one Barry White. I like Higher Players, I Want to Be Free.
0: Yeah.
1: Classic song. And also I like The Switch, There Never Be. That's a classic song written by Bobby DeBarge. You know, he was a great writer. He didn't get the credit I believe that he should have gotten. And one thing I'd like to mention, they have we had the Missile Crisis with the Soviet Union and with the United States concerning the missiles in Cuba back then, and the Soviet Union pulled their missiles out, you know, and changed the breed, you know, to not having missiles pointed toward Russia. So to me, that treaty is still in effect. The United States shouldn't have any type of legal standing to attack Cuba, because that's why the missiles were put there in the beginning, to protect Cuba. So if Donald Trump break that treaty, then they cause the Soviet Union, you know, to go back on the agreement and place the missiles in Cuba. So Donald Trump had to be very careful, you know, what his intentions are in Cuba, because I could bring in a world conflict. All right, thank you very much.
0: All right, thank you for your call. And I see on the message board, Rodney Jones, the mayor at Queensbridge Houses, says New York Knicks fans will probably boo for 5 minutes straight, but they should have a moment of silence when they announce his name. He's been booed before. Silence will get under his skin. Yeah, you know, you got a point there, Mr. Mayor. He wouldn't even know how to handle that. I think he likes attention. Silence might have him go somewhere else. Having Al Sage says, ladies, who else crushed on Jesse Jackson as an uncle, etc. As a young girl, my brother and cousins crushed on Jane Kennedy. I'm a 60s baby. Yeah, Jane Kennedy was the woman that all of us felt defined looking great. I remember Jane Kennedy in the era of the blaxploitation films, her and Pam Grier. I grew up in the late 60s, 70s, and it is interesting. All right, let's

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1: It's Sybil Wilkes with what we need to know. Iran launched multiple barrages of missiles at Israel on the night of June 7th, shattering the fragile ceasefire that had been in place since early April. President Trump urged Israeli Prime Minister Netanyahu to delay any retaliatory strikes. And in a phone call on Sunday, the president aimed to preserve a fragile diplomatic framework, remaining firm that a peace agreement is within reach. The conversation followed Israel's interception of multiple Iranian missile barrages, the first such attack since early April. In Texas, a major security breach led to felony charges. Authorities arrested Abdul Rahman Oriomi in connection with a May 18th incident at Houston's George Bush Intercontinental Airport. Court documents show Oriomi used a fake boarding pass to sneak into a United Airlines flight and tried to hide in the restroom before a passenger alerted crew members. He faces court Monday morning for a bail hearing. In Florida, Senator Rick Scott wants to deny a platform to rapper Kanye West. West has two concerts scheduled at Tampa's Raymond James Stadium this month, and in a letter to the Sports Authority, the senator argued that a publicly funded stadium should not platform someone who spreads hate, slanders Jews, and praises Nazis, stating it does not reflect Florida values. And a health alert for expectant moms. A new study from West Virginia University reveals that women who spend significant time sitting face higher odds of pregnancy complications. Researchers found that sitting for over 10 hours a day doubles the risk of dangerous conditions like high blood pressure, preeclampsia, and preterm births. Get on your feet, mamas. To subscribe to my free daily newsletter, please visit SybilWilkes.com. For all the news 24/7, go to News1.com. I'm Sybil Wilkes. Be informed. 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

0: Welcome to Lunch with Labor, your award-winning weekly source for conversation on issues, concerns, and achievements of working in America. I'm David McClure.
1: I'm Brian Hope.
0: And I'm Brian Hope. Lunch with Labor is a weekly program brought to you by David McClure, Barry Powell, Brian Hope, and Ronald Mears, produced in conjunction with our friends here at WOLB. And for today's show, we will be speaking with Hakeem and Ryan and Dirk. We also will have Mark Conway on the line. We have Mr. Earl on the line as well. So before we get started, as we do every week, we give our shout-outs and or a moment back in history. This week, I got quite a few. I want to shout-out Delegate Cheryl Pastor, Sabrina Taft Harper, running for sheriff in Baltimore City. That's going to be history, Baltimore. That's going to be history. Clyde Boatwright out here in Baltimore County, running for sheriff. Big Clyde, we want to support you in any way we can. And Lawrence Williams, running for District 2 in Baltimore County. So big shout out to those folks. Now, we have a couple of people that this is going to be the first time that I'm giving them a shout out. So I want to give a big, huge shout out to Aisha Khan. She's running for the Maryland House of Delegates in Baltimore County. That's District 44B. She's a small business owner, a wife, and a mother of three. Baltimore, it's time that we start putting people in office that genuinely cares about us. Genuinely cares about us. So that's what I'm supporting. And I'm getting out here as much as I can to help a lot of these folks out. Baltimore, guess what? We reached all the way to York, Pennsylvania. Big shout out to Missy Barnes, has devoted her life to public service and hands-on community leadership, a graduate of York College in Pennsylvania. She began as a math and science teacher in York School City Schools, where she spent more than a decade in the classroom shaping young minds. While teaching, she earned her master's degree in school and family community collaboration from John Hopkins. That's our very own John Hopkins, Baltimore. Her work and studies inspired her to found the York City Schools STEAM Academy, expanding access to innovative hands-on learning opportunities for all students. Big shout out to you, Missy Barnes. All right, Baltimore, as you know, every week I have to do my commentary, so I want to make sure that I get my commentary out for this week here. We have run out of time, Baltimore County. In the past few days and weeks, we have seen multiple heinous incidents rock our communities, including the officer-involved shooting just a couple days ago, where the officer is alive only by the grace of God. We have run out of time on Thursday. Early voting starts for the county executive election. And we have a choice to make. And I know I sound like a broken record week after week talking about the importance of this election. But I will tell you why I think this election matters for these incidents. Nick Stewart did a press conference the other day with Doug Jess. He's the president of the Baltimore County FOP Lodge. Because again and again, we have seen a lack of transparency and accountability for the rise in crime in Baltimore County. But when you look at the comments on the press conference on social media, you see people with a lot of opinions. Some people are saying heinous things, dog whistles, and the kind of undemocratic hate that invades so much of our lives today. Those comments, like these crimes, are consequences of fear and frustration. They are symptoms of a community that is broken and beaten down by corruption and apathy of so-called leaders. This section in this election that starts on Thursday is a chance to turn the page. And maybe you don't know if you believe everything Nick Stewart says. Maybe you have been really wanting another guy in that seat. So here's my advice. Are you better off now than you were a year ago, 2 years ago, even 10 years ago? That is how long Jones and Patoka and the others have been in charge. Each of them brag about their experiences. But isn't it their experiences that put us in the predicament that we're in right now? If you have no other reason to vote, vote for change. Vote for a fresh start. Something has got to give. Something has got to change. Nick happens to be a guy with a plan for change. He's been endorsed by the police because they want change. He's been endorsed by the firefighters because they need change. Dozens of county leaders and advocates have rallied behind Nick for the same reason. In my opinion, it is time for a new chapter. Our cycle of decline that is causing lives to end stops when we choose to stop it. One of the greatest gifts God has given us is the ability to make a choice. And I choose to stand with Nick Stewart because he's the only one that can truly, truly move Baltimore County forward. Nick has experience. He was the vice chair of the school board. He's an attorney. He prosecuted cases over in Prince George's County. He has a lot of experiences. It's time for a fresh start, Baltimore. It is time for this choice to start Thursday. We can move Baltimore County forward. Let's do so. Hey, Ron, you have any shout-outs this week?
1: Yes, I do. And I'm following right behind you. Nick Stewart is the leader for our people. Don't waste your vote. Vote for a man that will lead and turn things around for this county. Vote for Nick Stewart.
0: Yes, yes. Brother Brian.
2: Listen, after that, what more can I say? Sometimes you just have to leave it right where it is. Listen, sometimes you just have to leave it right where it is. And you know me, I'm leaving it right where it is.
0: My man. Appreciate you, my brother. Appreciate you, Nick. Yes. Hey, listen, let's bring Brother Earl up. Brother Earl, welcome to Lunch with Lady.
3: Hey, Ben.
0: Yes, sir. How we doing, sir?
3: I'm good, sir. I'm coming on the radio today to give a shout out for my produce stand here for Old Court Road, Baltimore County.
0: Yes, sir. Hey, listen, so you're right in between what's that, Three Oaks and on Old Court and Three Oaks?
3: And Winans. Old Court and Winans, right there, sitting up there in the 4700 block of Old Court Road. I got the biggest and sweetest watermelons in town.
0: I know that's right. Hey, listen, let our listeners know exactly what you have.
3: I have peaches, nectarines, honeydew melons, cantaloupe, sugar babies, yellow and orange melons, corn. I have all of it. All of it's good, sweet, and right.
0: Hey, listen,
3: I'm a Navy veteran. Also, I'm a Navy veteran, been 24 years.
0: Yes, sir. Thank you for your service.
3: Yes, sir. Listen. And I've been out here on Old Court for 17 years. I've been out here for a minute. A lot of people know me. A lot of people stop by.
0: Yes. You know, Earl, one thing I must say, you know, I can vouch for those watermelons because I got just a little bit left in my refrigerator right now. But you know what's surprising to me is I can't distinguish which one should I be getting your melons, in other words. You know, you got the red melons, you got the other one, and I tasted both of them, man, and they are delicious. So I just can't decipher which one I want.
3: Yes, it is, Dave. They're big, sweet. I have the yellow, but they're seeded. That's the number one thing. They're seeded melons. They're not those unseeded melons, but I do have those too. But the biggest and the sweetest are the seeded melons.
0: Yes. Yes.
3: So that's what you pick, the seeded melons.
1: Yeah.
0: Well, that's the best ones to get.
1: That's right.
3: That's the best ones to get. Yes, sir.
0: Yes.
3: I'm right here on Old Court, been out here for 17 years, and I need everybody to come on up here and taste these melons. They're big, sweet, and pretty. It's what you're looking for the hot summer.
0: Yes, yes. And listen, one more thing before you go. I noticed that you had jumbo crab meat.
3: Yes, sir. I have jumbo crab meat at certain times during the summer. I have that as well. You can come by and try that. But also, Dave, I'm going to give a big shout-out to Nick Stewart and myself. He's the guy that I'm voting for myself. I really appreciate what he taught. I talked with him, and then we had good conversation. I know he's the man for Baltimore County, so that's where my vote's going as well.
0: Wow. We appreciate that. And, big shout-out to you, my brother. Appreciate you coming on Lunch with Labor. And look, when you get a chance, tell Keithy I said hello.
3: I sure will, Dave. Y'all tell everybody there, come on up. Y'all, come on up, holler at me.
0: That's right. No. Hey, look, shout out your best half of you now. Shout out your best half. Come on with Gwenny.
3: Oh, yeah, Gwen, my wife said she will shout out to her, too.
0: Hey, look, we don't want you getting in upside
3: down,
0: man.
3: Yeah, she got the biggest smile. She's out there, too.
0: Great day,
3: I do appreciate you, Dave. Thanks for bringing me on.
0: Yes, yes, sir. You're more than welcome, my friend. Yes. Thank you so much, sir.
3: All right.
0: Okay, look, let's move on real quickly to Brother Mark Conway. Mark, welcome to Lunch with Labor.
4: How's it going, David? Good to see you, man.
0: Yes, sir. Yes, sir. And before we get started, let me let Hakeem and Ryan know we're coming to you next, my friend. Hold tight. Brother Mark, how you doing? Welcome to Lunch with Labor.
4: A pleasure to be here, man. I appreciate the opportunity to join the show.
0: Yes, sir. Hey, listen, we know that you got some information that you want to convey to our listeners down in Baltimore City.
4: Yeah. We've been pretty busy down here. We're considering some pretty important bills. One of the biggest ones is the proposed breakup of the Department of Public Works to separate out the two agencies. You know, this is something that I think is a really, really important decision for the city, and we want to make sure that we are thoughtful in those steps. But, you know, I think, you know, we're moving pretty quickly. This will move forward in the next 2 weeks is the expectation. So, you know, as we're going through all this stuff, I want to make sure that we are deliberate and we're not rushing in order to meet these arbitrary deadlines. So that's one of the things we're working on. Also, you know, I know this is a labor show, and
0: yes.
4: I'm always cognizant of how important labor is in protecting our workforce, protecting the interests of our working people. So I just want to give a shout out to Stancil McNair at AFSCME Local 44 and the work that he is doing, the hard stances that he's taking to represent his folks at AFSCME. You know, he stood up to leadership, and, you know, often, you know, when doing so, standing against the political establishment, it means that you get a lot of pushback. Often we paper all over our issues because we want to prevent embarrassment, but it doesn't resolve those issues. And Stancil has been a leader that has, you know, consistently stood up for the workers at DPW, the members of AFSCME Local 44, and he's fighting for the people. And I think we need more leadership like that. Folks who are really, as you said, David, in this work, for the people, not for the title, not for the name, not for the pay, but for the people. And so, you know, I stand in support of Stancil and all the great work that he's doing. And I want to make sure that he has full access and the ability to do his job as president going forward.
0: Wow, man. I can tell you this, Mark, you know, you've done a lot of work out in the community yourself, and we appreciate you even standing up with our union brother and his members. So, you know, and me being a president and business agent myself, I know how hard it is and to be out there and fight for your membership and all. But it is much, much easier when you have folk like yourself who is actually standing up and fighting along with us. So we really appreciate that.
4: Yeah, I appreciate it.
5: Hey, AJ, let me add to that. I remember, I want to say 4 years ago, maybe more, I was in my house minding my business, and this bald guy came ringing my doorbell and sneakers and a T-shirt, and it was raining. And disturbed me. Listen, and I said, I admire the fact that this man was out in the rain by himself. And I said, you give me some of those flyers, and I'm going to make sure that I put some of them around myself. And that was my first impression of you. You probably don't know my face, but if you see me, you'll know who I am. And that impression of you has always stuck. I'm in your district. And, you know, you're doing big things. Kudos to you and keep doing what you're doing.
1: All right.
4: Appreciate that, Brian. And I remember I ended up knocking your door twice.
5: Yeah. Absolutely. Absolutely.
4: Yeah. Yeah.
0: Hey, look, and you said that the first time when he said, give me some flyers, first thing he did, he said, okay, coming back. Okay, we got that.
5: Yeah.
0: City councilman. All right. Listen, anything else you want our listeners to know about?
4: Yeah, you know, I think one of the other big issues I've been working on has been the inspector general. And, you know, if you guys have been paying attention at all to this, there's a whole back and forth about the inspector general having direct access to files in order to weed out fraud, waste, and abuse. And our inspector general here, Isabel Cumming, has been going through a lot and has been under attack with efforts to stop her from doing exactly her job. And the important piece here is that this is having ramifications for inspector generals across the entire state. We're seeing more instances of inspector generals not being able to get direct access to files and not getting files without them being redacted. You know, I think this is really, really important for government oversight. And I think once again, to your point, David, about making sure that we got people in this work for the people, making sure that we are always working on behalf of the people to make sure we're spending tax dollars well, to make sure we're advocating for workers, you know, at the local level, at the state level or otherwise. It's so important. It's so, so important that we make sure we protect our IGs and give them the ability to do our job, do their job. So, you know, my ask here to the people, to folks who are listening today, is when you are looking at the suite of candidates, always think about how they stand on transparency and accountability and whether or not they actually stood up for our inspectors general. It is so important that we make sure that there's somebody out there weeding out any corruption, waste, or abuse. And we need to make sure we have leadership in these elected positions that is consistent and transparent when it comes to the spending of our tax dollars. So just want to put that out there. Appreciate you.
0: Yeah, definitely. So, you know, right now, I don't know if you want to hold on or tune in and Brother Mark, but we have Hakeem and Ryan who's on the line. And apparently they have information that they're going to convey about the rate about the sheriff's office. So if you want to tune in, you know, you're more than welcome, my friend.
4: I'll hang tight, yeah.
0: All right. Thanks again. Mark Conway out there doing the work. So, all right, Baltimore. Let's bring up Hakeem and Ryan. Welcome back to Lunch with Labor, man. Y'all been missing in action for a minute now, so I figured y'all took a break or went on vacation or hiatus or something. All right, Brian, where do you think they were?
5: I don't know, but they're going to tell us.
6: Yeah, I've been working hard behind the scenes. You know, the Sky Team, Hakeem, has always been on it, but I'm going to get straight to it. I know we don't have much time, and then Hakeem can go after me, but I think I just wanted to get on and implore everybody that this sheriff's race is different. I think, you know, a lot of times the overarching sentiment is that we don't get out to vote. And, you know, in some cases that may be true, but I'm trying to spread the word that this is a time everybody needs to tell their family, grab your friends, pick your grandma, everybody, you know, whoever you can, to get out to the polls, because, you know, we've been bringing information about the sheriff's office and what's going on there, specifically with Sam Cogan, you know, as far as the retaliation allegations, you know, the situation with me and, you know, they're filing fake paperwork against me, not turning my legally owned firearms into ECU, things like that. I'm just trying to tell everybody to get out and vote, because this is different. And what I wanted to bring to your attention, another example where the media is not really showing the full truth. You were talking about waste, fraud, abuse, corruption, and all of that, as well as our tax dollars. Well, you have someone who misappropriated funds found by Isabel Cummins, the same OIG that Mark was talking about. But besides that, you have the same man, Sheriff Sam Cogan, who has five active federal lawsuits against him. And I came on the show and I told you guys, you're going to hear my voice until there's a change in that Baltimore City Sheriff's Office. I'm here to announce that I finally, you know, we have retained counsel. Me and my family are filing federal lawsuits as well against Sam Cogan. So he's going to have more than four active. I've spoken to a lot of people, specifically Jamil Bowles. He has his lawsuit, and I know he's been a staunch advocate, especially speaking up for the deputies in the hostile work environment that they have to go through. You know, that office needs a change, but I just want to bring to light, you know, to the people of Baltimore, specifically who Sam Cogan really is. He's a liar. I say that because I have documented proof. He has misappropriated funds. He's, you know, retaliating against people within the office and outside of the office. You know, going back into the funds, he's buying tow trucks with the asset forfeiture funds. I mean, what's the legality on that? All of those funds came from people like Jamil Bowles, the actual officers who put in the work, who brought millions of dollars from actual investigations to that office, only to be squandered by Sam Cogan. So what they're presenting to you in the media, that's not who Sam Cogan is. He is an evil person. And I say that, you know, with all truth and documented proof. Get out and vote, people. We need to get Sam Cogan out of office. I'll be up, you know, with my updates on the lawsuits, mine and everybody else is included. But this is it's a dire situation. It's a situation where, you know, the future of Baltimore is at stake, really. You know, he's using the office for his friends, et cetera, taxes being wasted, people losing their jobs and careers, people outside the office being retaliated against. Baltimore, it is time for a change. And I implore you to get everybody that you know out to vote. We need to get Samuel Cogan out of office. And I'm going to pass it over to the Sky Team.
7: The Sky Team. I hear that, though. Well, you know what, though? It's going to be history. Sabrina Tapp Harper become the first woman to ever head up the sheriff's office, let alone an African-American black woman. That's going to be history. So, Baltimore, let's pay attention. Let's read up on what we need to vet. Sabrina doesn't have a problem with speaking with anyone. So, with that being said, check her out. Brother Hakeem, we miss you, brother. Where you been hiding at?
8: Hey, you know, I took a little vacation. You know, I let the sheriff, get some rest, because, you know, I know I've been throwing in his behind. But, you know, Ron, like Ron said, I mean, everything Ron said is absolutely correct. You know, you got Sheriff Sam Cogan out here pretending that he's this big bad guy, that he cared for the city, and he loved the city of Baltimore. He voted, he ran on, he's not just the sheriff for the courts, he's the sheriff for Baltimore City. That's fine and dandy. But I got a couple of stories to tell you about Sheriff Sam Cogan. One, He's doing press conference, but he haven't done a press conference about another one of his assistant sheriffs involved in a departmental accident that happened back on in April at I-695 in Security Boulevard. When that assistant sheriff left the scene of an accident in his departmental vehicle, this is the second assistant sheriff that been involved in criminal activities. And Sheriff Sam Cogan haven't done nothing about it. Nothing. Nothing. If you don't, you got to go on K-Search, Maryland K-Search. It sits right there. It sits right there about it. Seven charges against this assistant sheriff. Another one. I went to last Wednesday. I was at City Hall at the sheriff budget hearing, like I was there last year. And Sam Colgan said that evictions was down 38%. 38%, that's great. If it's down 38%, that's great. So one of the councilwomen asked him, is that 38% included in that 64,000 evictions or after? Sam Colgan sat up at that podium and fumbled through papers. That's a good question. Let me pass that on to my assistant sheriff. He passed it on to the assistant sheriff, the one who got arrested down in Ocean City, Blendy, for DUI. Assistant Sheriff Blendy said the same thing. Evictions is down 38%. The councilwoman said, is that 38% included in the 64,000 evictions? Assistant Sheriff Blendy then said, well, let me refer this back to somebody who knows more about the evictions, Sheriff Sam Colgan. They passing the buck on each other because they don't know the numbers. So Sheriff Sam Colgan then said, we get out data from the courts. What I'm here to tell everybody, the citizen of Baltimore, that's a lie. Because I worked in that office in rent court and district court evictions for 9 years. I was the supervisor of that office for a year and a half. We do the evictions. We get the numbers. We send the numbers over to the courts. So how did Sheriff Sam Colgan get the data from the courts when we are the ones out there, the sheriff's office is the one out there executing the warrants? We did a monthly meeting every month. It would be the sheriff's office, the judge, legal aid, eviction prevention, all of us on a Zoom meeting. And the judge say, okay, sheriff, office, y'all up. Give me your numbers. We knew about how many evictions that were scheduled. We knew how many warrant restitutions that we had got from the courts. We knew how many failure to pay rent notices we got for the courts. Once we execute the evictions, we then send them how many evictions we done for the day. And then we total it up every month and we send it to the court. So again, Sheriff Sam Colgan got caught in a lie to the city council like he always do, saying that he got his data from the courts. How can you get your data from the courts from evictions when you are the one who do the evictions and you got the numbers? And this is another kicker. He then said, well, evictions are really down 40%, but I was being nice and said 38%. Well, which one is it? Is it 40% or is it 38%? You're playing with the numbers. That's what you're doing. You're playing with the numbers. And another councilman asked him, how many vacancies do you have in the sheriff's office? Can you believe it? Him or none of his command staff could answer that question. You are the sheriff of the Baltimore City Sheriff's Office. You mean to tell me you don't know how many vacancies you have? But you're over there asking for money to hire new deputies, and you can't tell them how many vacancies do you have? Again, early voting starts this Thursday, June 11th through the 18th. People, I'm telling you, you need to get out there and you need to vote. It's time for Sheriff Colgan to get out of there. Like we said, Ryan, it's one term Colgan. One term Colgan. The brand of tap offer. Like you said, she's not just going to make history of Baltimore City. She's going to make history of the state of Maryland. She will be the first female sheriff in the state of Maryland. Baltimore, let's get out here and let's make history.
9: And she's qualified.
8: My vote is for Sabrina Taphopper.
1: Is it true that the
7: you know, you know, the one thing I want to say is this, you would think that with all the technology today, updates, he would have all those numbers correct. Technology is beyond me today, you know. But what gets me the most, in my opinion, he loves the grandstand. He can jump out there and grandstand, but then you can't come with the correct numbers. But go ahead, Hakeem.
8: Ain't that what he ran on 4 years ago, bringing technology to the sheriff's office? So you mean to tell me you bought all that technology and you could not come up with numbers of the data? You said you got your data from the courts when you are the one who actually execute the evictions and you are the one who give that information back to rent court? So how are you getting your numbers from the court, Sheriff Sam Colgan?
5: Let me ask a question, and this is because I usually don't comment
0: on when we deal with the sheriff thing, because I've never worked out at the sheriff department and I don't know how it works. So when I ask the question, I'm literally John Q. Citizen right now. When you were talking about the evictions and the numbers being down, how does it affect the sheriff department either negatively or positively that evictions are down when, in my mind, as John Q. Citizen, the sheriff department has nothing to do with the economy, you know, and have been doing, being a landlord myself, you know, you understand that things are rough out here. So how does that affect those numbers, affect the sheriff department? What impact can the sheriff department have on that? If you can answer that, if I'm making sense.
8: Well, really, the sheriff's office don't have no impact on it, because only the sheriff is there to do a job as a court order. The landlord goes file it. The sheriff's job is to go execute it. Point blank, yes.
0: Okay.
8: And when he say numbers are down, okay, only way evictions can be down is either a couple of ways. The tenant pays, the evictions get canceled. Due to the weather, if it's 32 below degrees, no evictions take place. If it's above 80 degrees outside, evictions don't take place. Also, if deputies don't give the sheriff, if the sheriff's office don't give the landlords the proper time frame to send out these notices to the tenants, and then when the landlords, when the sheriff's office go do the eviction, and the landlords don't have the proper paperwork, then the deputies cancel it. So that's how evictions get canceled. In Baltimore City, he's saying evictions are down 40%. How? I mean, is everybody paying their rent? Is the sheriff? Or another way is the sheriff is not scheduling evictions, because I had a lot of people calling me, landlords and all, saying, hey, I've been waiting for a scheduled date, and nobody got back to me. So is that what he's doing? He's not scheduling them?
1: Can I ask this question? Did the mayor endorse
8: Kobe? No, the mayor, Brandon Scott, endorsed Sabrina Tap Harper.
10: Sabrina Tap Harper.
1: Okay. All right. That's where I was mixed up.
8: And then, you know, Sheriff Sam Colgan out here saying he got all these big-time endorsements, but all these names who he said endorsed him, they never came out with a statement saying that they endorsed Sheriff Sam Colgan. So, Sam Colgan, where's you getting these endorsements from that you're saying you got? Because nobody came out and said, I endorse this man. Not Ivan Bates, not Kwasi Mfume, not Governor Westmore, not Senator Osselbrook. Where's these people at with their statement saying, I endorse Sheriff Sam Colgan?
7: I don't know. I think recently Folk has did a video to come out and all. My concern is this. When you know someone, and this isn't just my opinion here, because I've heard and I've seen it, people have sent me documentations on it, where it's been said that Colgan has purged himself on the Freddie Gray case by saying that he investigated these officers and come to find out that he did not. But yet you get on a stand and submit documentation. So with that, that's considered perjury, right? My thing is that knowing that he did this stuff, and that's probably why the officers got off, because of misrepresenting the investigation. But if in fact you know this person has done wrong and had wrongdoings, right? How can you come out and endorse it? Why would we continue to put these type of people back in office?
10: Right.
7: I just don't understand that.
8: You know something else? This is another good one. The state's attorney, Ivan Bates, came out saying that now he's putting other agencies on to do not call this, and included the sheriff's office. So I'm asking Ivan Bates, on your show, is Sheriff Sam Colgan on that list? Because when he went to court, you had a district court judge said no district court judge going to hear any cases involving Sam Colgan because of his credibility. So is Sheriff Sam Colgan on that do not call up list? That's what I want to know.
7: Yeah, hey, that's a good question. But also, you know, if I'm not mistaken, and you worked down in that office and you were there longer than I, right? So the thing of it is that I just think that the sheriff's office is supposed to be impartial, you know, just there to ensure that the process is carried out. But the courts are the ones who determine the evictions and who get put out and who don't get put out. So why is it that the sheriff's office and the sheriff is acting like they're making a determination of who can get evicted and who's not? If you start by bragging about evictions is down and alluding to the fact that you may have had something to do with that, I want to know. Because if the sheriff is the one that determines who get evicted and who don't, I need to know that. Because that's beyond my knowledge, I'll say. Right?
10: Right. It's just simply not true.
11: Well, I'm just answer that one question. Do Sheriff Sam Corgan ever follow the law?
7: Ooh. Ooh.
11: That there goes your answer right there.
7: Mm.
10: Yep.
11: He don't follow the law. He want praise of saying evictions is down, but he couldn't even tell us how the evictions was down. How is that 38% or that 40% is included in those 64,000? He couldn't come up with the answer. So you come and bring this information and you didn't have proof. You sitting up the podium fumbling through papers. When the city councilman asks you, where are you getting these numbers from? And you fumbling with the papers. So, but like I said, early voting is June 11th through the 18th. I will be out there voting. Sabrina Tapp Harper got my vote. Let's make history. Sabrina Tapp Harper for Baltimore City Sheriff.
10: Get out and vote, people.
7: Yes. It's the only way that we're going to actually, as citizens, stop putting people in office that really don't deserve to be in that office, and that's if we get out and exercise our civic duty. That's what we need to do. Stop sitting on the sidelines complaining about something if, in fact, you're not participating. We're trying to bring about that change or fresh start, as we say it. So we talk about changes all the time, but if we get that fresh start where it's just everything is just going to be fresh, oh, my Lord, can you imagine what we're going to be able to see and accomplish and actually bring crime down even more? So with that being said, Brother Ron, Brother Hakeem, anything else you want our listeners to know?
10: That's it for me. Get out and vote, people. I mean, you didn't hear it. Yeah, get out and vote and get this done. Get out and vote and get it done.
7: Right. Absolutely. Listen, don't stay away so long, my friends. We appreciate y'all coming on Lunch with Labor, informing our listeners. One thing we do is we try to keep them abreast on what's really going on and not the second, third, fourth, fifth hand talk. Thank you so much for coming on.
10: Yeah, thank you. You're
11: welcome. Go Sabrina Tapp Harper.
1: But you know what, Dave?
7: Yes, sir.
1: You know what, Dave? A lot of voters are confused about all these endorsements. And those that listen today know that the endorsements are phony, that he did not receive endorsements, but it could push people to vote. But I'm glad.
7: My thing, Ron, is this, is that here we have people that we put in office to represent us, but yet they have a tendency to endorse someone with a record like Sam Corgan.
1: Right.
7: What does that say about them?
1: It puts them in the same.
7: That's all I'm saying. That's all I'm saying, because to me, it's about really bringing about that fresh start that we actually need to start bringing forth. And not to mention, you know, and I'm not trying to be discriminatory here, but sometimes this is a different era. We need some younger folks to come in their era and propose new ideas. That's what we need. Fresh,
1: right.
7: Fresh, bold, new ideas. And with some of these young folk coming in today, I think we have a wealth of people that can actually move our county and city and state forward. We just need to give them that opportunity.
1: Right.
7: So, hey, listen, I just got in my ear. Wait a minute. Okay. Yeah, good. Let's bring Earl up. Earl, welcome back to Lunch with Labor. You must have forgot something.
3: Yes, Dave, I did the most important thing. I'm out there at Thursdays through Sundays, times from 12 to 6:30. That's the most important thing to know. So Earl's Produce, remember that, Earl's Produce.
7: Yeah, put that out there again, Earl.
3: Earl's Produce, times I'm out there, the time is 12 to 6:30, Thursday through Sundays.
1: Old Court Road.
3: 4700 back, Old Court Road. Earl's Produce, the biggest, sweetest watermelons in town. Don't forget.
1: I'll be there to get one.
3: Okay. All right, Dave.
7: All right, Brother Earl, thank you so much.
3: I appreciate you guys. Thanks again.
7: All right. Hey, look, let's bring Mark C up. Mark C?
12: Hey,
7: how you doing, brother? Can y'all hear me?
12: Yeah.
7: Yes, sir.
12: All right, man. I wanna thank everybody that came out yesterday, guys. Everybody that came out up West Baltimore, Belvedere area, where young man lost his life. I think he was 20 something over the weekend. And David, I'm glad you called out the sideline people, because you got people that need to get. That's all they do is get on the radio and just talk. And I'm not talking about 1010. And they know who I'm talking about. Always. Got people in the, you know, people names in their mouth. My phone number is out there, because I'm be on this Sunday at 5 if you don't like what I say. But anyway, Mark Conway is my councilman. Mark Conway is the best councilman the District 4 has ever seen. Not only do we have a lot of good things, and let me say this, man, safe streets. All of us was out there yesterday. Any organization, large organization, and y'all know this, got people that's going to go wrong. But it's up to leadership to have the insight and the oversight and everything that need to be done in that organization. Let me say that, so because you can't throw everybody under the bus. So when the brother said, you know, Safe Streets was bad, this, that, and the other, and talk about us and stuff like that, He just a sideline brother, you know, a sideline brother to just talk. That's all you do. So Mark Conway, our safe streets, guys, that's where the politics come in. The mayor got upset with him because he spoke out, man. He was on the safety committee. He should speak out. Not only his budget, and I told you this, David, his budget, guys, was zeroed out. His budget for our district, $200,000 or whatever it is, that each councilman gets discretionary money to help their community, got zeroed out, and he's still speaking up. And not only that, our safe streets on York Road is the most complete, far as I'm concerned, safe streets, because the lady in there, she makes sure that they get the mental health piece and everything else and working in the community. And the mayor was invited a couple years ago, but he was mad at Mark Conway to walk with us through our neighborhood with our safe streets. And that's why it gets on my nerves, man. People put politics over people. I'll talk to y'all later, man.
7: Yeah. Well, listen, hey, Mark, just so you know, real quickly, they're having a I Am My Brother's Keeper Men's Health and Wellness Conference. That's tomorrow at the Zeta Center, 4501 Ricestown Road, 21215. It's going to be from 10 a.m. to 2 p.m. They're going to have free lunch, giveaways, screening, door prizes, expert advice, and it's free admission. So if you get a chance, 4501 Ricestown Road from 10 a.m. to 2 p.m. That's at the Zeta Center. Again, they're giving away, they're having free lunch. They haven't catered. So let's go there and show some support. They got the free lunch, the giveaway, screenings, door prizes, expert advice, and again, it's free admission. So if you get an opportunity, Baltimore, let's go up there and show some support for the men's wellness.
1: All right.
7: Let's see now. Who else do we have that we got to come on here? Okay, we have Brother Leo Brown. Hey, Leo. Leo Brown.
13: Yes, sir. Good afternoon, everybody.
7: Yes, sir. Yes, sir. Good afternoon.
13: Let me say that briefly, I'm looking at the clock. I got you. But on May the 25th, which was Memorial Day, I attended a memorial service at the Cloverdale basketball courts. And in honor of a friend and family person, Brother Presley Prettyman, I discovered at that time that in January of this year, a speeding car came up Goodell Avenue, ran into the side of the building, and knocked out the electrical transformers for the Cloverdale basketball courts. Since that time, almost 5 months, the Department of Parks and Recreation and the powers that be have demonstrated they have no respect for successful Black institutions in this city. They failed to restore the electricity, and so inside the office, there's no lighting, and on the basketball courts, there's no lighting. We should not allow this institution to be gentrified, and that is what it appears is happening. So I'd ask folks to focus in on the director of the City Department of Recreation and Parks, as well as the mayor's office, to redress this very serious grievance of ensuring the survival of an institution that has worked well from the standpoint of basketball and the Black community. My other announcement, yeah, that's a serious matter. My other announcement is that on the 20th of June, the day before Father's Day, Saturday, June the 20th, the Roots of Scouting organization, we're in our 47th year, is sponsoring its annual Jazz in the Sanctuary concert fundraiser at the Viola Howell Event Center, 4510 Liberty Heights Avenue, Liberty Heights and Hillsdale. We say bring your dad, your family, your best friend, your boo, or just yourself to the pre-Father's Day afternoon jazz concert. We're featuring great food and a very popular multi-instrumentalist and Billboard chopping artist. His name is Saxon Rose, and he's an outstanding instrumentalist. And we feed as well. We have a hot catered lunch. It's a $60 ticket. If you're interested in supporting us and being a part of this, give us a call at 443-492-8543. 443-492-8543. That's the number of our treasurer, Brother Claude Artis. Or if you want to talk to me, Leo Burroughs, 443-651-2578. 443-651-2578. Come out, everybody, and support a worthwhile effort, because we are, as I said, in our 47th year, and our organization is flourishing with new people and younger people than I. Praise the Lord. So you can't say that community organizing doesn't work. It does work. We have to work at it to ensure that our children stay on the straight and narrow and our families abide by those seven principles of Kwanzaa. God bless all of you. Keep the faith.
14: Okay.
15: All right. Thank you, sir. Okay. Look like we got a couple more calls online. Let's try to get them in real quickly. Let's bring Brother Mike up. Mike, welcome back to Lunch with Labor.
16: Hey, how you doing? First, I'd like to say I heard Councilman Conway. He's a very sharp, good brother. I think he really, really cares about the community. But I will say the Inspector General's office is a very important office. and transparency is very, very important. But I also would like to say that when the Inspector General Office says and blames the sheriff deputies for things that Sheriff Colgan ordered them to do, that's not genuine. So the Inspector General should be transparent and should be conducting investigations. And I think it shines a negative light on the Inspector General's office when they portray the deputies as doing wrong, when it was clearly they were being ordered for this misappropriation of funds. With that being said, I would also say I love what Mayor Scott has been doing. Mayor Scott, I thought in my lifetime I would never see homicides below 200. I would think that I would never see people be able to swim in the Inner Harbor.

0: city needs. And it's a lot of controversy that's going on with the sheriff that the mainstream media is just not talking about. And that says a lot in itself. Transparency is very, very important. And when you have media, major media, not reporting on these negative things that constantly I hear on this show and other shows, it's sad. And there's a lot of things with that's going on at the sheriff's office that is just not right and does not represent the best interests of Baltimore. And I would hope that our leaders would stand up and speak on those things. And when you have a person such as Mr. Ryan Watson, whose rights was violated the way it was, and people can just go in and seize this man's weapons and violate his First Amendment, his Second Amendment rights and his Fourth Amendment rights, those things are important, and we as a community should be asking these type of hard questions. Has Sheriff Kogan done some good things? Maybe, you know, with the technology advancements, but I hear more wrong than I hear good. And I think Sabrina Tapp Harper will be definitely be the best candidate to take the sheriff to the next level. And thank you for your time.
1: Yeah, thank you. You know, I kind of agree with Mike about the inspector general and all, you know, because the deputies, they only follow orders. And a memo was put out. A memo was actually put out telling them to do what they did as far as if the work that they were doing include the $15. So, if the sheriff is giving them a directive to do something, then, of course, if they don't do it, then they can be brought up on charge for insubordination, regardless of how we may think, oh, that might be a small situation or it might be a big one. Who knows? But, you know, I believe that it's sad that the sheriff hasn't stepped up, took ownership of what he did, and then, you know, take the weight from pointing the fingers at the deputies when, in fact, they were only following orders. And another thing, you know, when the sheriff the last time specifically spoke in reference to helping Baltimore City investigate homicide so that he can get more funding for his department, that was a total lie right there. That's what it was. You know what I mean? Because I talked to some high-ranking folks who enlightened me about that was not true, that the sheriff do not help them investigate homicides. So sometimes being truthful about things can go a long way. I think it's time that we put people in office that genuinely cares about the people and not themselves. So I think we have somebody else on the Jason. Let's bring Jason up real quick.
2: Family, I've always supported Sabrina Tapp Harper, I'm sorry, and we've had her on our program numerous times. Always truly a good steward in the community. She ran a youth program with the police department for quite some time that was instrumental in change in the community. So my support is directly behind her, and I don't think that we'll get buyer's remorse, because I think a lot of folks that supported Kogan has buyer's remorse now, unfortunately. I think he duped a lot of people into believing that he was his change agent and folks were ready for a change outside of Anderson. Lastly, family, we have a rally, a Get Out Vote rally. I hope that you guys come out tomorrow, 5 to 8 p.m. at the House of Chiefs, 4603 York Road. That's Arthur Harris's place. Hopefully you guys will come out so that folks can meet some of the Lunch with Labor family, as well as the rest of the radio family can all come together and just talk and just have community together.
1: Wow. So give that address again.
2: It's 4603 York Road. It's called the House of Chiefs. And it's Eartha Harris's place. Get in contact with Eartha if you need more information.
1: Gotcha.
2: That's it, gentlemen. 5 to 8 tomorrow. Hopefully everybody will come out as we try to get folks mobilized for this election cycle. We need to have everybody engaged in this cycle.
1: All right, Baltimore. You hear that? 4603 York Road, House of Chiefs. Let's go take it out and show some support.
2: David, if you can.
1: Right. Okay. Look like we're running out of time here. Brother Jason, thank you so much for coming on. Baltimore, let's start putting people in place that deserves to have that seat, at least giving them an opportunity for starting.

0: our fresh start. All right. All right, Baltimore, time is... Go ahead, say again. Oh. All right, Baltimore, time is coming to a close. We'd like to once again thank you for being with us today. We also like to thank our loyal listeners for tuning in to today's show. We hope you'll tune in next week for another lively conversation about the issues, concerns, and achievements of working Americans. Award-winning Lunch with Labor is brought to you at noon every Tuesday by David McClure, past president and business agent of ATU Local 1300, and our friends here at WOLB, where we drive so you don't have to. Have a great week, everyone. Come on.
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It's Tuesday, June the 9th, Black Music Month. Do you know what time it is? It's Al Sharpton's time. And for these next 3 hours, it's time to put aside all pretenses, deception, denial, or fronting. The time has come to keep it real with Keeping It Real with Reverend Al Sharpton. A very good afternoon to you all across the country. Good morning to our West Coast listeners. Welcome to those listening on Sirius XM. Channel 126, The Urban View, where talk empowers and becomes action. I'm coming to you live from our National Action Network corporate headquarters in New York. And for the next 3 hours, you can call in and give us your thoughts, your opinions, your commentaries. All you have to do is call us at 1-877-532-5797, or you can go on the message board at www.nationalactionnetwork.net. And I see on the message board Daryl Cedric saying, "Hi, Reverend Al Sharpton. Please keep up what you're doing. I really appreciate all the support and encouragement that you do." Well, thank you, Daryl Cedric Fraley. Thank you for that. I need encouraging every now and then. Bob Watson says, "Good afternoon, Reverend Sharpton. Knicks had 13-game winning streak, so Trump goes to the game, Knicks lose." Well, you know, I was there last night, as some of you saw, I guess, on television. I understand they flashed this. And everybody around me was saying the same thing, that Trump's is the jinx. James Thomas is saying, "Bad luck, Trump strikes again." He was booed pretty bad, too, last night. But too many distractions. I agree with that, Christopher. Jeremiah says too many distractions. The Knicks will be back. I think they'll win. I was glad to go support the team. When they told me Trump was coming, I would not cancel. Trump ain't big enough for me not to support the brothers on the team. And as many of you that watch Politics Nation, Spike Lee said, "You got to be in the house." So one of our supporters, who's a pretty substantial black businessman who owns has four seats there in on the floor seats, said, "I'm going to give you two. I want you to go." So I went. Didn't cost me a note, nothing. And was among friends. But it got tight for a minute, then it didn't, so we'll see. That's one thing about life that you can learn from sports, and that is you're going to win some and you lose some. Learn from your losses. Don't lose or miss the value of a loss. Figure out why you lost, what you will need to do better, and then go ahead and correct it and do better. The best, most long-lasting winners in life are people that mastered losing. And that was my message to the teammates last night. I was blessed in my journey to be around people like Muhammad Ali, who lost and got the title, heavyweight title, back three times. And every time he said he learned something else. Life is not a straight line. Life is full of ups and downs, curves. I often say when I'm preaching a eulogy that one of the things that is most
to me incorrect is that we have on the tombstone of somebody their birth date dash death date. And I said they should not have the birth date dash death date on your tombstone. They should have birth date and a zigzag line, because life is not a straight line. It's ups and downs. But if you learn how to ride the downs while you're on top, as you come down, if you have enough traction, it'll just bounce you right back. And I think that's for sure. A lot to talk about. Certainly we started with talking about the Nick game, because y'all lit up my message board with it, and we can talk more about that. But also I want to talk about the U.S. military helicopter that went down near the Strait of Hormuz. And it was a historic drone boat rescue, a U.S. Task Force 59 unmanned surface vessel located and rescued two soldiers after their Army AH-64 Apache helicopter went down near Oman, marking the first such rescue by an American unmanned boat. So they're using these drones and all the war that Trump said that we were never going to have. And another thing talking about Trump, Christian Walker, who he walked out on to meet the press interview on Sunday, is only one of a long line of black journalists that he's disrespected. The Griot did an article on this saying that he rejected and insulted directly Ralph Scott, April Ryan, Abby Phillips, Yamiche Alexander, Jemele Hill, Joy Reid. He disrespected all of them to their face on Truth Social. Now, he's attacked me several times, but not in the context of a journalist, in the context of my civil rights work. That's just who he is. And I think that it is telling that we're in a war of choice that is costing gas prices to go up even for his own supporters. And he's just up lambasting everybody, spinning conspiracy theories, and some people stand for it. You know, they have this race in Maine. They vote today. And they found all kinds of accusations against the Democrat that may win and run against Susan Collins, the incumbent Republican. And somebody raised this morning on me, on Morning Joe, I was on Morning Joe this morning, that, this guy has baggage and maybe the Democrats are not going to support him or come out. He's been a charismatic, attractive candidate, but now all this other stuff has come out. I said, well, hold it a minute. Before we get into somebody's character, we just elected twice a man convicted by a jury of his peers, not just the judge now, not just the prosecutor, convicted by a jury of his peers of fraudulent behavior, felonies, 34 of them to be exact, and then convicted by another court, another jury of his peers of sexual harassment and advancement. So if you put that caliber person in the White House, telling me about some guy with tattoos that said inappropriate things is not right, it should be condemned, but you've already lowered the standard so that that's nowhere near what you got sitting in the White House.
So let's talk about that. The main election today, let's talk about the whole question of the war and how it impacts us here. And no end in sight. Let's talk about where we draw the line in our own communities in terms of the work we get done. When I say draw the line, what are we charging our communities responsibility? Nobody gonna come save us, for us, from us, but us. What are we willing to do? And what are we willing to sacrifice a little more? We got to get out of this rut, which means you gotta stick your foot on the gas harder to come up out of this hole. It is only temporary if we make it. All right, we're getting ready to take our break. We will be opening up the phones after we come back. Keeping it real. Shopton, be right back.

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1: It's Sybil Wilkes with what we need to know. We're talking high stakes diplomacy here. According to the New York Times, President Trump personally stepped in to halt military actions between Iran and Israel. The two nations exchanged fire for the first time since the April ceasefire, prompting an urgent phone call from the president to the Israeli Prime Minister Netanyahu. Trump emphasized the U.S. is days away from a nuclear breakthrough with Tehran. And following the call, both sides halted war operations. On the political front, primary voting is underway in North Dakota, South Carolina, Nevada, and Maine. Maine's Democratic Senate race has taken center stage nationally, where candidate Graham Plattner faces intense scrutiny over a controversial tattoo and past domestic abuse allegations. Despite the heavy scandals, Plattner is still projected to win the primary to face Republican Senator Susan Collins. In Washington, D.C., President Trump formally nominated Acting Attorney General Todd Blanche to assume the role permanently. Blanche, who is Trump's former defense attorney, took over after Pam Bondi's departure. He's made waves by launching federal cases against former Cuban leader Raul Castro and former FBI Director James Comey. Finally, the Iowa Supreme Court blocked the University of Iowa from altering a private scholarship designated for Black physical science students. The court ruled that because the scholarship is funded by a private donor's will rather than public tax dollars, the school must honor the original intent. This case now returns to a lower court to finalize the handling. To subscribe to my free daily newsletter, please visit SybilWilkes.com. For all the news 24/7, go to News1.com. I'm Sybil Wilkes. 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
6: I'm William Shatner. 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

0: on Keeping It Real. I am your host, Reverend Al Shopton. It's Tell It Tuesday. Tell it whatever is on your mind and whatever you're looking at that's going on in the country, in your city, in your state, and want to express yourself well. It is your opportunity now to express yourself to the nation. All you have to do is call us at 1-877-532-5797. 1-877-532-5797. Go to the message board and you can post your messages on the message board. I see Pamela Edgar on the message board saying, good afternoon, Reverend Al Shopton and the Nan family from Lebanon, Illinois. I enjoyed Hot Button Monday yesterday. I will be so glad when all men are treated as well as we are created equal. Well, I'm with you there, but it's not going to happen without us fighting. And I believe that we're going to have to fight. Akeem Smith is saying, Reverend Shopton, ABC News reporting that Trump struggles to pull Netanyahu from the return to all-out war. Well, I believe that that is accurate reporting. I believe that Netanyahu wants to continue the war because it keeps him from having to go on trial. He's under indictment in his native country for serious charges. And this war has kept him from going to trial. And it has been said by several sources he would be convicted because it seems that, according to legal experts, that the evidence seems overwhelming against him. All right, let's go to the phones. Let me start on the west side of Chicago with my Ace Boon Coon brother, Frank, who lives in Chicago. I'm on my way to Chicago Thursday, by the way. Lives in Chicago, and he said, he respects all the sides, but the west side is the best side. Brother Frank, kick us off today. You're Keeping It Real with Al Shopton.
1: Oh, I would love to. Without a doubt, the west side is the best side of Chicago. Reverend Al, you are definitely my pal. How you doing, bro?
0: I'm doing good. Good to hear you,
1: yes, boy. You're doing great. Stop being modest. And hello to everyone. Well, last time I was out there to straight bombshells. So I had to step back a minute and let that man take me. We're going to move on from there. So I hope everyone done any research. If you wasn't here the last time on the air, that made you miss Reverend Al Shopton show, and you missed it. Don't miss this show. Okay, so y'all should have imagined and done your own research and draw your own conclusion. Rev, that interview that he had, I watched every minute. Brother, I loved every second of it. That's the first time I ever seen someone color change from orange to red in a matter of seconds. She didn't let him get away with that. Where's your proof? Where's your evidence? That's the way all his interviews should end. But I can't understand, Rep, you see how disrespectful he was to all the stations he named. CBS, yeah. NBC, MS, you know what I'm saying, CNN, ABC, the whole nine yards, WGN, Channel 9. They see how this man is constantly attacking them, calling them stupid. They call her stupid. So why are they protecting him so much? If this was Walter Cronkite, them every time this man says something false, it'd be like they have, like you do your show, they have a segment. Constantly keeping the people aware of what kind of person this man is, what he's been convicted of, how much he lied. So why are they showing him so much respect? I just cannot understand it. Reverend Al, I want to know whether or not you seen on any of our other black-owned media, Jim Carlin, Snoop Dogg, was it Nicki Minaj, Stacey Dash, and a host of others, because I'm going to tell you something, Reverend Al, if we let this go up on the radar and don't call them off for the ridiculous things they're saying to millions of their young, some are eligible to vote and some will be eligible to vote come election time. Like, except for instance, your vote not going to matter. There's no difference between Democrats and Republicans. Are you kidding me? I'll let them see them on Politics Nation or in the radio shows. Are you honestly saying that if Kamala Harris was president of the United States of America right now, what is this kind of devastation to our economy? You mean over 300,000 black women would still lost their federal jobs? the many snaps have been under attack and everything, and et cetera, et cetera, et cetera. How can you not understand the fact that you have a wide range of listeners, young listeners, and if we can get them on board, we can rule this. But if you come on the air and say there's no difference between the Democrats and Republicans, your vote's not going to count. That's why we face what we're facing now. I mean, hold their feet to the fire, River. Now, I'm not saying any of our black-owned media have them come on the show, hold their feet to the fire, and explain yourself. I would love to see that, River. Now, you know what I'm saying, River?
0: I think that's a worthy ambition to see. I'd love to see that as well.
1: Yes, sir. I'm not just the only person really I've heard call them out was you on your show. But as far as them on the show, I mean, they need to let me, if they don't understand the difference between the Democrats are not trying to destroy black history, black presidents, black future. The Republicans are. I mean, if they need to be educated right there on the air, we need to educate. If they won't come on the show, let us know so we can go on social media and ask them why they're afraid to come on black owned media and stand by the ridiculous things they're saying. Because they either are being paid to do this or they are politically blind. Okay? And that's
0: both.
1: What I'm saying, Reverend. Or both, Reverend, now. Because it's doing great damage to our community. It really is. So I just want to check in with
0: right
1: now.
0: Well, thank you. Good to hear your voice.
1: Yes, sir.
0: Good to hear your voice. Joanne Kemp is saying on the message board, that's why they protect Trump, because they know he's lying. And the more you double down on the lies, the more gullible people will believe. Very true, unfortunately. Very, very, very true. And I think that they... some of them are intimidated by him, and others just are in the same state of mind, same mentality that he is. Let's go to Leon in Dallas, Texas. Leon, Leon, hold on a minute. Let me take my break, and I'll come right back to you. Keeping it real, Shopton. Be right back.

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0: Stockton. It's Tell It Tuesday. 1-877-532-5797. Or you can go to the message board. I see on the message board saying live from Donald James is saying, y'all watching Los Angeles, the same thing happened in Detroit. We told our kids for 50 years, college is not for them. Well, now we don't have the brain trust because hip hop produced no good. Interesting. That's an interesting subject to talk about. Let me remind you all early and often, watch Politics Nation with Al Sharpton Saturday and Sunday, and you did over the weekend. I get the ratings Tuesday. You far exceeded other shows. But we got to keep doing it because it's not about a ratings career for me. It's about getting the right information out to our community and the people that are in position. I'll be on and have to explain, as Hakeem Jeffries and Congresswoman Max and Ty and others were on last weekend. I got more for you this weekend. Make sure you tune in Saturday and Sunday, 5 p.m. Eastern Time. Then I want you that can and would, if you're in the tri-state area, come to the Saturday Action Rally. We've been meeting temporarily at the historic Mother Amy Zion Church as they prepare our new headquarters, give us the occupying license so we can have our rallies and all our other events. I want that headquarters going to be popping every day. But meet me this Saturday at the Mother Amy Zion Church in Harlem, 137th between 8th and Lenox. And of course, you that are not in the New York area, you can watch it live on Impact Television, on YouTube/NAN, on www.nationalactionnetwork.net, but be a part of this movement. All right, let's go to Leon. Leon in Dallas, Texas. You're keeping it real with Al Sharpton.
1: Thank you for having me, Reverend Al.
0: Thank you.
1: First of all, when you first started off this morning, you know, there's a cliche in the black community, the pot can't call the kettle black. Or they say if you live in a glass house, don't throw stones. Mm-hmm. Or how can you criticize somebody with a splinter in their eye when you got a log in yours? Well, Graham Plattner is not running to be savior. But how can the MAGA have the unmitigated gall enough to cast the spurs on his character when they're carrying Trump's flag? I mean, anything is better than what we got now. And nobody's perfect. And we got to get this MAGA cult out of power so that we can have some peace and some happiness and security in this country and this world. I don't know whether you got a chance to see Stephen A. Smith this morning.
0: And, to see who?
1: Stephen A. Smith.
0: No.
1: Well, you know, he has Ross Perot termed a bully pulpit. And he mentioned the fact that, well, he said, I don't know whether Trump should come to the game or not because it might cause a problem. He said that he showed where he said that previously. Mm-hmm. And then they showed Trump doing an interview, getting ready to get on a plane, where he insulted Stephen A. Smith's intelligence. And Stephen A. Smith has a platform to respond.
0: What did he say about Stephen A. Smith?
1: He said Stephen A. Smith's not intelligent enough to say anything about him.
0: Mm-hmm.
1: And Stephen A. Smith, as I repeat, has a platform to respond. He does not have to take those insults and just walk off like somebody, like, say, for instance, Kristen Workler had to do with other columnists.
0: Well, I don't know about that, Leon. Let's see.
1: Well, okay. Well, at any rate,
0: Stephen A. Smith is on stations and networks. He's not on his own. And I don't know. The people at 60 Minutes thought they could respond any way they wanted. Scott Pelley and them, they fired him. So I hope he can do what you're saying. But I want us to watch this very carefully. What isn't Stephen A. Smith on ESPN?
1: Yes.
0: Well, let's see whether the people at ESPN let him respond the way he should. I've been on MSNBC, MS Now, 15 years. I told him in the beginning that nobody was going to tell me what to do. My activism was not stopping, and nor me working with Nan. And it's written in my contract. But I'm the only one that I know of has that in a contract. Because you got to remember, the individuals, whether they're progressive or mainstream, like Stephen A. Smith, the broadcast companies made them. The difference, the reason I could negotiate differently is I was Al Sharpton when I walked in there. I'd run the president, I'd built Nan and all of that. They were made by these people, so these people feel they can tell them what to do or sit them down. So let's watch that. I think it's a good thing to watch. I'm glad you brought it up.
1: Well, you know, Trump tried to cut down Jimmy Kimmel like he did Stephen Colbert, and it backfired.
0: Exactly.
1: The extortionist philosophy that they use, well, it didn't work.
0: Right.
1: And if it shows that if people can unite against this evil, they can stop it.
0: Yeah, I agree.
1: Particularly when in our community. You know, we've been talking about economic development for quite a while. And it seems like in our community, we cannot come together for the ultimate goal. It's like, if I'm not the one who originated the concept, I'm not the one who thought of it, I can't work with you. Where other groups, they see the big picture and they say, okay, I didn't think of this, but I'll get a part of this money. And this is something that's I see characteristic of certain of our ethnic group in particular, in my geographical sphere. I keep saying, well, why we trying to get this? Why can't we work together? Well, until we work together to and accomplish something, we have not done it. And it's doable, but what do you think that we can do to make this come about?
0: Well, I think that first of all, we must have a principle agreement on where we agree and where we disagree. And then see that we need to therefore work on the areas that we agree and try and not be overwhelmed by where we disagree. But I think that that's the only way it's going to come about, is that we can't play one side is all right of a discussion, another side is all wrong. But all of us have some right and wrong. Now, where do we all agree on something is right? And let's start from there. That's how the only way you build coalitions. One of the reasons that I've seen some success in what Nan has done is we'll get in the room and say, look, whether it was back in the day in Howard Beach all the way to recent dealings right here in Hartford, Connecticut with killing, get in a room and say, we don't agree on everything. Do we agree that we want to see the policemen in this case prosecuted? Yes. Do we want to see police laws? Yes. All right. Everything else, our religious differences, I heard this about you, I don't like that about you.
1: Right.
0: Put that aside. Let's work on those two things that we agree on. And I think if we can do that, like I may not agree with everything with Stephen A. Smith, but if Stephen A. Smith stands up and answers Trump like a grown man, I would be with him on that. Everybody ain't got to agree with everything with me or me with them.

0: But where we agree, we need to have enough integrity to empower each other to let's get something done. All right, Leon, thank you for your call. Let me go to Elijah in Cincinnati, Ohio, the Buzz. Elijah.
1: Oh, good afternoon, brother. How are you?
0: Doing very well.
1: Good. Keeping it real. Tuesday, I tell you, it's so simple, but yet it's very hard to say. I know that according to our coming here by way of the slave ship and trying to make a way and trying to emulate, trying to copy the racist slave master to find some way out, because we don't know nothing about how to have inner silent thoughts, not even to this day. And the only way that we can have it is to turn to the truth that's within ourselves. And Brother Allah, until we do that, the marching and all is very good. I see the logic and benefit of doing so. But now, based on the scriptural account of what our power, our maker has said, we have to turn more personable and turn to ourselves as the answer.
0: What scripture are you quoting?
1: I'm quoting the Tanakh, the Torah.
0: All right.
1: The book of Moses.
0: In the Torah, and in the Christian version of reading those scriptures, it's called the Old Testament. Did they not fight against Egyptians' bondage? Did they not fight against rulers like Nebuchadnezzar and Belshazzar?
1: Yeah, they did.
0: Wait a minute. So if they did, then God did not tell Moses or Daniel or the three Hebrew boys to just turn inward. He told them to be strong inward and fight outward, according to the scriptures you're quoting. Let's quote the whole scripture. There's nobody that's supposed to get inward strength and don't show some external power if they're being oppressed or see oppression or see wrong.
1: Exactly right.
0: Okay.
1: So we're
0: on the same page then. Thank you for your call. Let's take a break. We'll be right back. More Keeping It Real. Tell it Tuesday. Be right back.
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3: It's Sybil Wilkes with what we need to know. The closing arguments are set for today in the highly contentious Carmelo Anthony murder trial in suburban Dallas, Texas. The 19-year-old is charged with the April 2025 stabbing death of 17-year-old Austin Metcalf during a high school track meet confrontation in Frisco, Texas. The defense officially rested Monday, and the case has sparked heavy racial tensions, drawing massive crowds of demonstrators outside the courthouse for Anthony, who was black, and Metcalf, who was white. If convicted, Carmelo Anthony faces life in prison. Democratic City Councilwoman Nithya Raman is officially advancing to the November mayoral runoff in Los Angeles. Powered by a late surge of mail-in ballots, Raman defeated reality TV star Spencer Pratt to secure her spot against incumbent mayor Karen Bass. The shift comes amid renewed criticism from the White House regarding California's election systems. In geological news, residents across Southwest Florida felt minor shaking after a powerful 6.1 1 magnitude earthquake struck the southern Gulf Monday. The USGS confirms the epicenter was located west of Cuba. No tsunami threats or reports of structural damage, though tremors were felt as far north as central Florida. And today's show host, Savannah Guthrie, is sharing an emotional new plea as the search for her missing mother, Nancy Guthrie, is now in its 4th month.

0: I'm Sybil Wilkes. 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
6: Slave, because the laws said that. Without them signing the laws that we fought for, how should we have gotten free?
7: Sharpton keeps it real.
6: Because you're raising things that you haven't thought out. There were slave rebellions that did. All right, then give me the answer. You haven't answered me yet. If you thought it out, give me the answer.
7: Asking the tough questions.
8: Well, here's the thing. I called
6: him
8: a statement. Now you.
6: No, but I'm questioning your statement. You can question mine. You can question any statement I make. You can question any statement. Whoa. You can question any statement I make, but you cannot call here and tell me don't question the statement you make, brother.
9: Fellas gonna work it out.
7: Part of the conversation. Just keep it real. Live from the National Action Network corporate headquarters in New York, keeping it real. And now, America's number one civil rights leader, the Reverend Al Sharpton.
6: Keeping it real. Keeping it real. I am your host, Reverend Al Sharpton. 1-877-532-5797. 1-877-532-5797. 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One of the things going on today is the election, the primary in Maine, where Graham Platner is running in the primary. His opponent had dropped out now, but their name is still there. And it's about him and Susan, who has been Susan Collins, such a stalwart there in the eyes of some, and a loyal Republican. So they've come out with all of these accusations about he had inappropriate words with women, inappropriate approaching women, and that he had a Nazi sign tattoo on his chest, But he says he didn't understand it was a Nazi tattoo. Now, we can talk about that, but I wonder where we should draw the line in terms of the people that we support. Because this is an ongoing discussion, particularly since the age of Trump, where it seems as though no matter what, including felony convictions, his people said they're going to support him. Is there a line we ought to draw on those that we support? Or if they're going to do what we want them to do, it doesn't matter what they did. We can trust them even if they made errors in the past. Let's talk about that along with the other issues we've been talking about already, about one Iran and dealing with the issues that faced in this country. And you, some of you responding to the basketball situation. I tell you one thing, I don't mind, and on social media, I went to the game, so I don't mind answering and giving my views on the Knicks championship and all. But I can tell y'all now, do not call me about some UFC match honoring Trump's birthday. And did I think somebody got the right decision? I'm not in the UFC. I'm not into, what do they call it, fighting in the, I ain't into that. I used to go to boxing matches and I had questions about that, but they were boxing matches. But just putting people in, we can talk about basketball. Let's go to the phone. Let's go to Demetrius in Cleveland, Ohio, WEIE. Demetrius.
8: Yeah, thank you very much, Shawkins.
6: Thank you.
8: I just want to speak on a few subjects. Okay, concerning the candidate in name, you know, who history is, being abusive to women and with the Nazi, I'm signed on his arm. You know, he knew what the Nazi stood for, especially this time and age, so he can't say he was naive, didn't know what it was. As the record shows how you feel about, you know, females and what his beliefs are. So when people are bad candidates who have that type of history and they don't renounce what they did before they ran for office, you know, they still believe in that. They just change their view because it's convenient for them to get elected or to get in a position they are in. Because once they get into a position they are in, they're going to go to their core beliefs, or they can't be trusted. But they're going to be type of people going to take over whatever cause that will benefit them to be elected. You know, and the American people and the constituents can't depend on them, you know, to stand up for what they want, because they can be changed, because it depends on what's going to benefit them. Like some people switch parties. Like Trump was a Democrat, now he's Republican. Because it didn't fit what he wanted to do. And then his core beliefs goes back the years of how you felt about, you know, black people and other groups. And now it's coming to fore. He's in a position now where he can act out those beliefs by the social programs he's cut and how he's trying to oppress and voting. Because he's really trying to go back in the time, you know, when you know, when the black people, and not just black people, women as well, you know, didn't have economic equality, didn't have educational equality. So he's really trying to turn the clock back to a time when it's just a group of people who chose most of the money, had the most prominent jobs, had the accessibility to move up society, having a proper education. So people had to be aware of people's past history and look at their actions in the past history, what they're doing present to prove that they changed their views. If they haven't done anything to show that they changed their views before they ran for office, it's just a charade, you know, until they get into office. They're going to go back to their original beliefs. And because really, if we don't really pay attention to that, like what's happening now, excuse me, American people is paying now, for the war in Iran, and we're paying for the tariffs, and we're paying for inflation. All this happening under this administration. When the people didn't let the Trump for this, you know, some people let him because they feel like they want our whole supremacy, but now they see affecting them as a whole, affecting them.
6: I think those that supported him because they saw him embodying their desire for white supremacy don't understand that he does not consider himself equal to them, less known blacks. He looks down at them.
8: Mm-hmm. Yeah, that's true. That's true. He look at them as a superior, from a superior class. You know, like you have in different countries, you have those who are born in royalty look down on the people who are not in royalty.
6: Right.
8: In America as well. You have some people feel like they are. Because they went to certain schools, they live in certain communities, they're better than other people. They're certain race. So trying to have that mentality as well. You know, and that's why I'm not concerned about the economy. With the one Iran, he's been, his focus is on Iran. He don't care about, you know, the prices going up on the fertilizer, gas prices, you know, because he really don't concern about working people as some willing people think he does in the election. And now his true colors showing how he think he is superior to other people. And other people just serve his purposes. Even like someone running a business. Not all businesses, but some businesses, the bottom line is make a profit. You have to lay somebody off for them to keep making a profit, they're going to do it. You never know that person going to lose their job. They won't be able to pay their bills. They're looking at their own business. So when people elected somebody for the business mind, like Donald Trump, because he keeps saying making a deal, just like he's sitting behind a business desk, you know. So his mentality is, I'm going to do what I have to do to make money for myself, or maybe those who are in my circle. He's not concerned with American people. He has that business mind, and whoever has to suffer for him to stay in the black, to try to get in the black. Well, that's just part of his program, part of his business philosophy. Okay, thank you very much for letting me speak. Appreciate it very much.
6: Mm-hmm. Yeah. Let me ask this question, because I think that as much as I'm trying to decipher what's being said, do you think that there is the possibility of a common ground movement that invites to the table elements of all of those that are dissatisfied with the Trump regime and can therefore unite and get them out? Or do you think that's impossible to do?
8: I think with Donald Trump, he's the type of person, like I said, he has that business mentality. He thinks it's just his way or no way at all. And he have a dictator complex as well. And he feel like what I say is going to go. His only ones who can have any influence on him is those who affect him in an economic way. That's the only way he gonna feel threatened, or if it's a political scandal, you know, like what's going on with the Epstein files or something like that, you know, when his freedom might be in jeopardy or his business are in jeopardy. But for people in the community, now they can come together, have an effect on them. You know, if they unite, you know, people of all cultures, all races, they have to unite and realize, you know, they suffering as a whole. They can't be played against each other. You know, why he's making a profit. But people have to come together as a whole and put aside jealousy, competition, you know, and look at the truth. Like you know, going back to Reconstruction, you know, people work together. You had the poor whites working together. You had the blacks working together for a period of time. You know, but then those who wanted back power, they are racist. You know, they are... try to convince the poor whites you should have better than the poor blacks. You know, the poor whites ain't have no better housing than the poor blacks to a certain extent. But they was fair to believe that they should ship the other peers because of their skin color. So they stopped uniting with the blacks. So that same philosophy is being played on today. But those who are using it, they use it just to divide and conquer, keep people from uniting. If it comes to the blacks, may come to the so-called Hispanics, any other group, they'll use those groups against each other, you know, just to benefit them. And to people realize that and look at the main, those who putting that philosophy into practice, is doing it for their benefit so people can argue among themselves, because they can maintain power. And they'll give a little benefit to those who are going to benefit them. Just like when you have groups of people, January 6th, during the back of our first election. You know, they go out there and do things, but all they get is crumbs from the table. They might get some benefit, get pardoned and so forth, but they're not getting anything that's going to benefit them in the long run. Just like in other countries, you know, they have these different groups of gangs to help each other. The ones who benefit is the dictators.
6: That's
8: they're
6: right.
8: Playing the poor people against each other.
6: That's right. My pastor, Reverend William Jones, Jennifer Jones, Austin's father, used to say, when elephants fight, the grass gets trampled. And that's what a lot of us is doing. Thank you for the call. Let's take a break. Taking more of your calls. 1-877-532-5797. 1-877-532-5797. Don't hold it in. Tell it Tuesday. Say what's on your mind and in your heart. Or send a message on the message board, www.nationalactionnetwork.net. We'll be right back.
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9: It's Sybil Wilkes with what we need to know. The massive manhunt for the gunman who shot 12 people at an outdoor festival in Toledo, Ohio, is now on its third day. Authorities in Toledo report that a dozen victims, ranging from the ages of 14 to 61, remain stable and continue to improve following Saturday's shooting. Police believe the unidentified suspects were actively shooting at each other during the annual Old West End Festival. On Capitol Hill, the head of the indicted Southern Poverty Law Center is set to testify before the House Judiciary Committee. Alveda King will face questioning over allegations that the civil rights nonprofit funneled millions into the very extremist groups they claim to fight. Across the globe, a catastrophic 7.8 magnitude earthquake struck southern Philippine island of Mindanao. Over 30 people were confirmed dead and more than 100 are injured after dozens of buildings collapsed. A federal lawsuit has been filed to block a controversial UFC fight night scheduled to take place on the White House lawn, June 14th. Plaintiffs argue the event illegally uses public land to enrich a private corporation without congressional approval, though the Department of the Interior maintains it's being handled like normal White House events. Victor Wembanyama delivered a spectacular 32-point performance to lead the San Antonio Spurs to a thrilling 115-111 victory over the New York Knicks in Game 3 of the NBA Finals Monday night. This win snaps the Knicks' historic 13-game postseason winning streak, marking their first loss in 46 days and cuts New York's series lead to 2-1. To subscribe to my free daily newsletter, please visit SybilWilkes.com. 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I'm Sybil Wilkes. 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
19: Hi, I'm Elton John. 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

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I am your host, Reverend Al Shopton, and we're back. 1-877-532-5797. 1-877-532-5797. And of course, you that are able to send it by message, the message board is at www.nationalactionnetwork.net. 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And we've had, I don't have anybody that is just philosophizing, people that are in the middle of the action. Like last weekend, we had Hakeem Jeffries and Congresswoman McIntyre and on, asking them, pressing them on the issues, so that we can have real clear vision on what we need to do, how we need to vote, where we need to be, what we need to do. So make sure you watch it this weekend as well. Secondly, you that are in the New York, New Jersey, Connecticut vicinity, meet me or beat me to the Saturday Action Rally. We're at the historic Mother AME Zion Church in Harlem, 137th. And Lennox, 9 a.m. to 11 a.m. Be active. It's not about what you say, it's what you do. And be a part of it. If you're not in the New York area, you can watch it live on Impact Television, on YouTube/NAN, on NationalActionNetwork.net. And we're gearing up. I just spoke for a few minutes during the break by Zoom with the National Board of the National Baptist Convention. I'm meeting with unions by Zoom and in person. August 28th, all roads lead to Washington, D.C. for the march. And the march around voting rights, around dealing with the criminal justice system. And I think that we need to show en masse. We're having little marches and rallies and some larger around the country. We want the largest right there in Washington. Everybody's showing numbers but us, and they're stripping us of our voting rights, stripping us of DEI, diversity, equity, and inclusion. The last Labor Department numbers show we're still almost double unemployed to white. Why are we being so collectively silent? So be a part of the march on August 28th. You can sign up at nationalactionnetwork.net. Say, I'm coming. Say, I want to organize a bus. Can y'all help me organize one? Or is there a bus near me? And I think that you will be doing what these times call for. All right, let's go back to the phones or the message board. 1-877-532-5797. Message board, Walter Coleman says, Reverend Al, how can you condone woke policies and not speak out against them? I respect you as a minister, teacher, mentor. We want justice, but what's more important is mercy. Well, first of all, you have to define what woke policies you're referring to that I'm not speaking out against. That's one. And mercy and justice are interchangeable. So I think that, again, you're making assumptions that you and I may define woke the same way. Some woke stuff I agree with when they are saying they're talking about securing people's rights and fighting criminal justice inequality and dealing with economic empowerment. If that's what you call woke, I'm for that. If you're talking about other things, don't link me to something that I have not said. I put up his second post, why not? Why do you not preach the gospel of Jesus Christ and let people know that Christ is the answer to man's problems? Well,
I think why you should listen to me preach. I don't think you you've ever heard a sermon that I have preached that I don't preach Jesus Christ. That's what I preach. And I also preach Jesus that told me to do the work. So I really think I took you at face value. You say that now you're making a judgment on me, and you obviously never heard me preach or even attended or watched the Saturday morning rallies. I lay out what I think should be done in the country, but I always end on my faith. And I'm a one that believes in Christ. So judge not while you run around quoting Coleman until you check out what you're judging. All right, let's go to the phones. Let's go to, do we have time to go to phones? Let's take a break. We'll be right back. Keeping it real. I'm coming right back to the phones right after this. I like when people ask questions and expose themselves more than they do me. That's what I do. Shopton, that's my name.

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0: Keeping It Real. 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Let me start there in the message board. Evangelist Ramsey, one of our great activists, extraordinary activists in New York, writes, but it's all right for these preachers who weren't called by God, have no churches or leadership, and preaching any old thing, sugarcoat gospel. Reverend Sharpton preaches every Saturday the Bible, and he has a covering leader like myself to the last caller. Thank you, Evangelist Ramsey. I don't want to overreact to callers, but I think that she is right. People need... It's very dangerous to judge other people's ministries because God gives certain gifts to certain people at the same time. Jesus chose 12 disciples. He didn't have none, not one or two do the same things. And all did the operative things that they were called to do. Some healing, some other things. So just because somebody may not do what you, in your narrow view of Christ, thinks is a calling, the works speak for itself, and they'll say that. I tell everybody, my civil rights work comes out of my religion, not the other way around. Jesus turned the tables over the temple, which was a civil rights act. He didn't turn the tables over and was punished by the woke folk. He was punished by the leaders of the church who had him prosecuted by those in authority. He was crucified by those in authority because he defied what they said was the edicts. Paul and Silas were in jail because they stood up to the empire at that time. Now, that may not be your ministry, and I'd be wrong to call you something wrong because you don't have that kind of ministry, but you can't call me something right because I will stand up and do that. And it is in the Bible people did it. Moses fought Pharaoh, on and on and on. And I think that we just need to be clear about that. Some people have a healing ministry. I believe in faith healing, but everybody can't do that. So just because somebody's not doing your stuff don't mean they're not doing what God has them to do. So let's stop that. Let's go to Woody in Philadelphia, Pennsylvania, WURD. Woody, you're keeping it real with Al Shopton.
1: Hey, Rev, how you doing, man?
0: I'm doing good.
1: Good. Listen, every time I think about you now with this, with your building, it makes me feel good because I know when you walk into something that belonged to you, as my father would say, well, see, that's yours. You ain't got to go ask nobody nothing. The only person you got to ask is God and thanking him for having it. So I really appreciate the fact that you got that building and you're doing what you're doing. You know, in a lot of the writings and things I do, as I shared with you, I'm the only black writer in an all-white magazine. But I write in that magazine. That's not the only part. I write in the Tribune as well. But I write in that magazine for a reason, because I'm writing as a human being. And once people understand what human beings actually are, then we understand that we're supposed to love our neighbors as I love myself. How can you love a person as much as you do you? That's because you know that person you're talking to is the highest form of life. It's called human. So when we try to bring people down, we need to really educate ourselves to the point of understanding, why are we doing this? You know, have you ever got up in the morning and questioned yourself, Reverend?
0: Yeah.
1: Okay, so when I get up, I do it every morning, and I tell myself three parts of one whole. Three and one are we. When all three agree, happy are we. When all three disagree, then I, the individual, become all divided. So that's a question I'm asking myself each morning before I get up. You know, where am I? And I'm talking exactly directly to myself. So when I listen to your program, there's so many people that really don't know where they are because of the education they received in these public schools through the years, it has not been the greatest, Reverend. And it's hard to exercise constitutional rights without being able to read them first. So in my practice, everything I do, particularly in the barbershop with the younger men, questions, we ask questions all the time. But the questions are basically questions you should be asking yourself on a daily basis, because we all know basically what is going on inside. We may not be able to figure it all out at the same time. Now, did you know there was a study done? I believe ABC did the study on 16% of the people, a large percentage of people out of 16, between the ages of 16 and 60, can't read at third grade level. And they just did this study out of Harvard. Have you heard of that study?
0: Well, I think you told us about that, yeah.
1: Okay. So what I'm saying to you is, now that we're starting to at least pay attention, we can start putting more emphasis on what has occurred to keep you from exercising your constitutional right. And to me, that becomes the crime that I think is right before our very eyes. So we just never really sat down and figured it out, how we're going to place this as a complaint directly. But I would love to hear how you would place that complaint, because it's definitely happening.
0: Okay, thank you for your call. I mean, I think we've gone through this conversation over and over again. I would place it as a priority, but you cannot deal with the placing of any educational and instructive type of policy come from the government if the government is trying to push back from public education, and if the parents are not pushing people toward education. So we should be doing both and I've said this every time you've asked, and that's what we preach, that's what we stand for in National Action Network, is that we have a responsibility to push reading and education in our community, but government has a responsibility to provide the resources that people can learn and not take it away from them. And now that we're in an AI era, which I've been dealing with some of these AI companies saying we need to train people in our communities that need to be AI literate, otherwise they will not be able to work because they're gonna have machines replace them. So again, that's again my position that I state every time you bring it up. It ain't gonna change. Don't worry. Let's go to Mustafa in Cincinnati, Ohio, the Buzz. Mustafa, you're keeping it real with Al Sharpton.
2: Hey, good afternoon, Reverend Sharpton.
0: Good afternoon.
2: Yes, sir. I just wanted to stress, I heard a caller talk about the disunity of the black community. I want to say that the black community has a tremendous amount of unity. I've lived in a couple of different cities, and I've witnessed a lot of unity, a lot of togetherness. We have done so many things in leaps and bounds. So when people get on and say that there's this unity, we haven't done thus and so, I wish people would just look back, just step back and look at the work that Jesse Jackson had with voters registration. If you just take that one aspect of his activism, you will see the work and the development, how it manifests over 50 years. You will see that growth. One of the key quotes Reverend Jackson used to make was, we lose elections by the margin of our absence, by our absence. But when we come out, we get results. We've gotten results.
0: Well, let me push back on that. I think that the example of Reverend Jackson's vote, and I assume you're talking about the 84 and 88 election, did reap a lot. But let's not act like everybody was united. You know, I was Reverend Jackson's youth director when I was a teenager, and I was with him till the end of his life. I was involved in his campaigns. Most black politicians was against Reverend Jackson. So I think that for us to say that there has been disunity is a fact. The issue is not that we had disunity, because most black mayors, most blacks that were in office were afraid to support Jesse because they did not want to be in the disfavor of who they thought was going to win the nomination. In 84 was Mondale, and 88 was Dukakis. It was that we were able, despite our disunity, to get things done. So enough of our people began to support it to where it brought us together. So I don't want us to tell people, because they're different views, that we ought to stop and get united. There always been different views. Dr. King and Malcolm didn't agree all the time, but they both kept struggling till when they did. And when NAACP and Dr. King didn't, when Dr. King came out against the Vietnam War, NAACP and the Urban League held a press conference and said they're against him. This is Martin Luther King. So I don't want our young people to grow up feeling that if there's division, that's going to cripple us, because history tells us if you are right and keep fighting, you can muffle those that are disunited by the success of what you're doing. I choked on that one. But that's the truth. I mean, I don't believe in misleading people in history. Many of the fights I fought in my time, I had to fight blacks in power until they saw, but no, maybe he's right. So don't let disunity scare you. Let apathy and non-involvement scare you. Let's take a break. We'll be right back. Keeping it real. Shopton. Be right back.
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4: It's Sybil Wilkes with what we need to know. We're talking high stakes diplomacy here. According to the New York Times, President Trump personally stepped in to halt military actions between Iran and Israel. The two nations exchanged fire for the first time since the April ceasefire, prompting an urgent phone

0: is taking center stage nationally, where candidate Graham Plattner faces intense scrutiny over a controversial tattoo and past domestic abuse allegations. Despite the heavy scandals, Plattner is still projected to win the primary to face Republican Senator Susan Collins. In Washington, D.C., President Trump formally nominated Acting Attorney General Todd Blanche to assume the role permanently. Blanche, who is Trump's former defense attorney, took over after Pam Bondi's departure. He's made waves by launching federal cases against former Cuban leader Raul Castro and former FBI Director James Comey. Finally, the Iowa Supreme Court blocked the University of Iowa from altering a private scholarship designated for Black physical science students. The court ruled that because the scholarship is funded by a private donor's will rather than public tax dollars, the school must honor the original intent. This case now returns to a lower court to finalize the handling. To subscribe to my free daily newsletter, please visit SybilWilks.com. For all the news 24/7, go to NewsOne.com. I'm Sybil Wilks. 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
11: Al Sharpton joined the growing chorus of voices demanding accountability in Jordan Neely's death, drawing attention to two other men who appeared to have played a role in restraining the 30-year-old.
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0: America's number one civil rights leader, the Reverend Al Sharpton.
1: Yo, keeping it real. I'm your host, Reverend Al Sharpton, and we're back. 1-877-532-5797. 1-877-532-5797. And of course, you can also post on our message board at national, www.nationalactionnetwork.net. Wayne Lyons is 1590, says, I respect this brother's hand, this brother hands down. Plus, Rev, I saw you on TV last night at the New York Knicks and Spurs game. Yep, I was there. I would not let Trump make me not accept spiking him, saying I should be in the house since it was in New York. Akeem Smith is saying, Reverend Sharpton, I think we as a people have been hurt so bad that we truly don't like each other. Well, I think we were taught not to like each other. I think that it comes as a training, deliberate training in slavery, with the methodical teaching of, first of all, you don't have any parents because they sold, and you're worthless. And we're just three or four generations out of that. That's why it is important we fight those opposed to us and fight to educate ourselves and build our self-esteem and self-confidence and self-awareness at the same time. We have a dual message, a dual mission, I should say. A lot of us underestimate the methodical way that we broke down in slavery. There's been other forms of slavery around the world, none as treacherous as this. And you that watch live stream, when I go down and this reporter had found my great grandfather's, the plantation he was a slave in, it hit me more than all the years I preached about it. They did not even have the right to raise their children. Their children were sold away from them. They didn't even know their names. They were named after their slave master. Named Sharpton was the name of Alexander Sharpton, who owned my great-grandfather. So how can you have self-esteem if it has been torn down? So part of the mission of leaders and religious leaders as well is to rebuild the esteem at the same time you make society just. Because if you don't do that, you can get all of the right justice and laws in the world. We won't take advantage of them because we don't think we're worthy of them. We're joined, as we are every Tuesday for the last hour of the show, by the senior pastor of the First Corinthian Baptist Church in Harlem, an author as well as a member of the National Board, National Action Network, Reverend Dr. Michael A. Walron. How you doing, Reverend?
2: Pretty good, Reverend Sharpton. How you doing today?
1: Doing well. You know, I'm glad you're on right as this person that wrote a message board talked about how we don't like ourselves, we hate ourselves. Part of the magic of your ministry of First Corinthian is healing the persons, the individual, which then leads to the collective neighborhood or community, because we, I think, underestimate our brokenness, and we sometimes talk more about how we are broken or how somebody is broken rather than deal with that it is a systemic policy to break us in this country. And therefore, if we're going to minister or educate us, we got to deal with that brokenness.
2: Absolutely. I think the pathway to any kind of healing is facing what is holding us captive, what is holding us in bondage emotionally, mentally, spiritually. And I think that's it. As you pointed out, you know, our introduction to the shores of this country was steeped in creating environments where we learn to despise ourselves and live in that kind of constant emotional state that gives birth to self-hatred and to despise the significance of who you are You can't have that going on for 11 generations and think that automatically we're supposed to heal from that as a people. And so I would agree in some levels of the analysis to a degree of what the person put on the message board. But at the same time, either you're going to continue to talk about what has happened, the tragedy of what has happened, or you're going to be intentional about seeking paths of healing. And I think that's what we have to do. I know, as you pointed out, for us, that's important. So it's one thing to be a church with a thriving ministry and to tend to the spiritual needs of people. But at the same time, you cannot say you care about the whole person and not care about their mental and emotional well-being. And that's why we also take mental health and therapy seriously at the church.
1: And you've expanded that into the community. Let me read from the message board. I think I did two. I'll come back to the message board. Let me go to David in Baltimore, Maryland. David in Baltimore, Maryland. David's not there. Then let me go to Disc O'Brien in Philadelphia, WURD, Word, Disc O'Brien.
3: Everything you both mentioned, even though I am Caucasian, descended from a Klanner in Moultrie, Georgia. Gentlemen, everything you just said resonated with me as well. I think the trauma of the evil that was foundationally the original sin of this country affects all of us, especially those of us trying with every breath I take to do right and to speak out in defense of those who my ancestors whose freedom and dignity they took away. So that was really powerful, and Rev, it was almost it's a lot to for me to join this conversation after having heard those words from Reverend Warren and you. What I wanted to ask you about today, Rev, is if you could comment on the difference between repentance and evasion. Does that make sense? Can you?
1: The difference between repentance and evasion?
3: Yeah.
1: I think the difference is, first of all, in order to repent, you must do the opposite of evade, and that is you must admit that you have something that you need to repent for. And a lot of us, either collectively in society or even individually, try to be in denial about whatever sin or misdeed that we're doing that we are asking for repentance for. So it's a contradiction to say, God forgive me or somebody forgive me for what I have done wrong, but I didn't do nothing wrong. Because you cancel your own repentance. And I think that people healthy, and I like Reverend Warren to weigh in on this because this is a lot of his ministry and work, is that a lot of people are too weak to admit their error or their wrong, and therefore they can't get healed. And I think that the same is true of society. So if you want to deal with it, Brian, on a collective way, America does not want to deal with its past. That you made laws that said blacks were less than human. You did maim, rape, and kill people. Therefore, you owe the reordering of that and reparation. You will never, ever repent until you first come to terms with the reality of what it is. Same in your personal life. If you violated somebody, robbed, stole, was disloyal, whatever, you got to face that. Yeah, I did that. I was wrong. And I'm trying to be stronger than that. Repentance leads to deliverance. You can't get delivered from what you don't admit you need to be delivered from. Stay on the line. I want Reverend Walron to give his view on that right after the break. 1-877-532-5797. Shopton. Walron. Be right back. Keep it up.

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1: It's Sybil Wilkes with what we need to know. The closing arguments are set for today in the highly contentious Carmelo Anthony murder trial in suburban Dallas, Texas. The 19-year-old is charged with the April 2025 stabbing death of 17-year-old Austin Metcalf during a high school track meet confrontation in Frisco, Texas. The defense officially rested Monday, and the case has sparked heavy racial tensions, drawing massive crowds of demonstrators outside the courthouse for Anthony, who was black, and Metcalf, who was white. If convicted, Carmelo Anthony faces life in prison. Democratic City Councilwoman Nithya Raman is officially advancing to the November mayoral runoff in Los Angeles. Powered by a late surge of mail-in ballots, Raman defeated reality TV star Spencer Pratt to secure her spot against incumbent mayor Karen Bass. The shift comes amid renewed criticism from the White House regarding California's election systems. In geological news, residents across Southwest Florida felt minor shaking after a powerful 6.1 magnitude earthquake struck the southern Gulf Monday. The USGS confirms the epicenter was located west of Cuba. No tsunami threats or reports of structural damage, though tremors were felt as far north as central Florida. And today's show host Savannah Guthrie is sharing an emotional new plea as the search for her missing mother, Nancy Guthrie, is now in its fourth month. Believed to have been abducted from her Arizona home back in February, Savannah posted a moving message on Instagram featuring a painting of the Ascension of Christ writing, "Bring her home." To subscribe to my free daily newsletter, please visit SybilWilkes.com. 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I'm Sybil Wilkes. 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
18: Keeping it real. I'm your host, Reverend Al Sharpton. Reverend Dr. Michael A. Walron is our co-host. Reverend Walron, before we went to break, we were talking about dealing with the brokenness of our people individually and collectively. I wanted your view on that.
19: Yeah, I think that oftentimes when the call talks about evasion versus repentance, for me, And you so rightfully said, you cannot even talk about repentance without being honest about what has been done. But I think repentance has kind of like three phases. One is kind of the recognition. It's the acknowledgement of what has been done. Then there ought to be some level of remorse or regret for that. And then there has to be some resolution or change, because that's what repentance really means. To turn away from the behavior, change behavior, and institute something different in its place, Rev.
18: And you can't, Brian, really change if you don't admit there's something needed to be changed. And I think that if you deal on a granular level of the country, on an individual level, that's the problem. And, you know, I've had friends that I grew up with in the neighborhood that ended up in their teens and all. And I would be back and forth doing activism and doing stuff with James Brown. They got hung up on drugs. And the biggest problem you had in rehabilitating them is for them to admit they were even on drugs. They would be high and tell you, I'm not on nothing. And which goes to Dr. Walron's point, you got to first deal with what it is you're repenting for. You can't heal people in denial. And I think that on a granular level, the country is still in denial. When they fight against having diversity, equity, and inclusion, it's because they're denying that they had institutional bias against our having the same education and the same right to make a living. When they fight against reparation, they are fighting against the idea that they got something to repair for. It begins with a denial. And if you can't get past the denial, you'll never get to the repentance.
10: Rev, I'm a failed sinner. I've got plenty to atone for, so I would be a hypocrite to demand perfection from anybody. I don't hear many people with very powerful microphones admitting anything like that, unfortunately. What I'm wondering specifically, more targeted, more granular, Rev, is should we weigh horrible things someone said or did, let's say 15, 20, 30 years ago, compared with harmful choices made much more recently? For instance, if somebody, let's say, trashed good candidates in 2024, maybe Kamala Harris, right? Discouraged millions of people from voting for her, or helped turn people against her, or against Hillary, or against Biden, should that be judged differently than something someone did or said over a decade ago? Do you guys have any insight on that?
18: All right, well, here's my view, and I'd be interested in Dr. Walron's view. My view is whether they said something 10 years ago or did something 10 years ago, or whether they did something a year or two ago, I would look at what they did to show repentance when it came to them what they did was wrong. So let's say somebody said 10 years ago that I'm not with the George Floyd movement. All right. But they've done other things. Somebody 2 years ago said Kamala Harris is a fascist. All right. If somebody from 10 years ago said to me, I changed my mind and I've been part of correcting policing, and I have been part of saying in deed, not words, that I was wrong with my assessment, that's one thing to consider. If somebody 2 years ago that said Kamala Harris a fascist, but there's no record of them saying I was wrong to say that. Mm-hmm. She's not a fascist. Mm-hmm. And therefore, I was wrong there. Then why are we pardoning somebody that didn't ask for a pardon? I mean, you know, Dr. Warren passes a major church. You can't go get a pardon from the governor on a crime if the guy say he never committed a crime. First thing you got to do is go to court and say, I did it. And what I see is a lot of these new so-called progressives that have said things and then act like they don't have to deal with and be transparent about what they said. They may have said it because they were misled. They may have said it out of emotion. You said it and say, I'm wrong. I've said I could have handled things differently in different situations. And even though I may not have done what some people accuse, I did other things that I could have done better. You got to say that. Otherwise, you don't have the right for people to trust what you're saying.
10: Amen.
19: Yeah, Rev. I think it boils down to everything you said, plus it's a matter of honesty and integrity. That if you can't be honest about mistakes made and things that were declared and said, then I have to question your integrity. If you want us to bypass the things that were done that caused harm to other people because now you feel some level of greater righteousness without acknowledgement, then I have to question integrity at that time. I think being morally and ethically consistent is being able to also say that I was wrong in this matter. I shouldn't have said this because, and then don't just acknowledge the consequences of what was done, what happened. Acknowledge your part in causing the consequences of what is done. We've seen this now with people who have this remorse are mad at Donald Trump, who voted for Donald Trump. And there are many people who are mad but won't admit they were wrong in supporting those policies. And those who support them thinking that somehow they will be bypassed by these policies. I think it has been acknowledgement that a mistake was made. And that's the only way I can take someone seriously at that point.
18: I think that's very important. Thank you for your call, Brian. Let's take a break. We'll be right back. 1-877-532-5797. 1-877-532-5797. Shopton. Keeping it real. Be right back.
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5: 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It's a show where after the talk, you got to take action. 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

0: Your host, Reverend Al Shopton, Reverend Dr. Michael A. Walron, is our co-host. 1-877-532-5797. 1-877-532-5797. And of course, you can go on the message board at www.nationalactionnetwork.net. And let me say, by way of announcements, don't forget, watch Politics Nation with Al Shopton every Saturday and Sunday. I make sure that I am careful to make my staff there get us the top people in the area of where focus in criminal justice, members of Congress or the Senate. When I do briefing by Zoom with them, these are the three or four major issues of the week. Now I want Senator so-and-so, I want Congressman so-and-so. If their people can't handle it, get them on the phone, I'll talk to them. I'm very much hands-on on that because I do not want to waste your time or mine with just a bunch of academics sitting up talking about how smart they are, analyzing policy. I want the people in the room where the sausage is made, as they said, telling me why are we being shortchanged? What do we need to do more? What can you do more? And other issues of the like. So make sure you watch it every Saturday and Sunday, 5 p.m. Eastern. And as I said, I get the ratings on Tuesdays. And you were very supportive this weekend. And keep up and pass the word. One of the things that was interesting to me is on Sunday's show, which was the day they had the flurry of attacks, air attacks between Iran and Israel, more people watched our show than was watching CNN and watching Fox. I didn't beat Fox that day. And every show before and after me on MS Now. Reason I raised that, Reverend Walron, is most people say, oh, Shopton, all he can do is talk about race. We did the whole show on Iran. And hundreds of thousands of people stayed with us as opposed to others. So don't assume when I tell you watch Politics Nation that you just watching one-dimensional stuff, because I deal with all of it, but I bring in the people in the midst of it. Secondly, the Saturday Action Rally. It has been a real core part of what our movement is about, because we meet every week and we inspire each other and we then break down in committee meetings. This march that we're building in Washington, the reason we can do that, there are Saturday rallies in New York, there's in Detroit, there are others now forming, because we never have broke down so we don't have to reconnect and rebuild something if you stay connected. So there is nothing like getting the energy and the connection of a Saturday rally in this civil rights era that we're in. So you certainly, you that are in the New York, New Jersey, Connecticut area, you can meet me there. We're still temporarily at Mother Amy Zion on 137th and Lenox in Harlem. Mother Amy Zion on 137th and Lenox in Harlem. We are just finishing some of the city paperwork for occupancy, and then we'll move into our building that we bought, and some of you have helped with donations to pay for. But make sure you are a part of the Saturday Action Rally experience. If you are not in the New York area, you can watch it on Impact Television or at www.nationalactionnetwork.net or on the AME Zion Network or on YouTube/NAN. Dr. Walron, what's going on at FCBC?
1: Well, Rev, this Sunday we're celebrating our graduates. So anybody from kindergarten to PhD, we celebrating all Sunday. And we're excited about that. And then, of course, last Sunday of the month is our Pride Sunday. And so we're gearing up. Summertime is usually, we slow down as our Sabbath time for July and August, where we have hybrid services. We've been doing that for several years. where two Sundays are in person, two Sundays of the month are virtual, and that has really been many people have loved it. So we're at that time, we're getting ready to take our Sabbath and kind of rest and take a break from a lot of the meetings and planning and things like that, bro.
0: I think that is something a lot of us look forward to in the immediate Harlem community. Let me just announce this news flash just came out. Carmella Anthony, a former high school student, is accused of the fatal stabbing of Austin Metcalf, an unarmed 17-year-old competitor, at a track meet in Frisco, Texas last year. Anthony, 19, has pleaded not guilty to murder and faces up to life in prison. And they had the closing arguments, and the jury just came back and found him guilty. And I'm sure there will be a lot of reaction on that, and we'll be dealing with that, I'm sure, on Politics Nation, if not before. Let's go to Brother Jihad, the Sage of the South. You're keeping it real with Al Sharpton.
2: Hey, good afternoon with the both of you. Where about we real quick so you get another call in? I was listening to the conversation on forgiveness and repentance, and I just wanted to share something briefly in Islam where we believe or are taught that God will not forgive you or forgive me for something unless the person who I did the harm to forgives me. We live by the harm was done to the individual, not to God. You know what I mean? It also pushes you to correct things in the society also that you do to other people. So I just want to add that to the thought on what we were talking about.
0: That is a profound addition. Okay. Thank you for your call. That's why I call you the Sage of the South. Let's go to David in Baltimore, Maryland. I went to him before, he wasn't there. Is he there now?
3: Yeah, I'm here now. Yeah, somebody cut me off earlier. Yes, you still there?
0: Yeah.
3: Hello?
0: We didn't cut you off. I'm here.
3: Yeah, I want to talk about this UFC Freedom 250 fight that's coming up, June 14th at the White House. I think that's a good thing, commemorates Flag Day. It's 250th anniversary, of America. I think it's a good thing. You get to see a lot of these fighters. I know you're against it, Al Sharpton. We got a good lot of lightweight, heavyweight matchups here, middleweight matchups. I think it's a good thing, to have that at the White House. It's never happened before. And, congratulations to Trump, and also congratulations on, the ballroom. I think it's, going to help, a lot of these dignitaries coming in. I know Prince Charles and Camilla, they like when they come here. So I think this, having the USC on the White House, I think that's a good thing.
0: Okay. That's your opinion. And you know mine. I mean, I'm certainly not going to debate with you about you like UFC. I think it reminds me of other things. You support it? Support it. I don't. And, you may not like basketball. I did last night. So I don't see that as a socially relevant issue. I think it's a shows distractions. And I've said publicly what I said about the UFC as an opinion. And I used to watch boxing. And I got to the point where they start caging people. I said, wait a minute, that's too brutal and too going back to different forms of that we saw in slavery time. And I have the same view when they have animals fight each other till they kill each other. I think that's a violation too. I'm against them using animals to fight and till you see one of them bite each other to death. So, but you may enjoy that. And I think you had the right to call up and tell the country that you enjoy it. I don't know what else I'm supposed to say. Go ahead, Rev.
1: You know, Rev, I've been agreeing with you 100%. But let me add this caveat. It almost makes sense, given this administration, under this presidency, to have and have a show of violence for entertainment.
0: Right.
1: It makes sense because a lot of the violent acts committed, literally, policy-wise, has been entertaining to this administration to see people struggle and suffer. In so many ways, it is lock and step with what is the ethos of this administration, but I think it's deplorable.
0: Yeah, and I agree. I mean, we're talking at a time that you have real military action in Iran caused by this president. We're talking at a time that you have unemployment in this country escalating in terms of the divide racially, but at a time where AI and we're arguing about regulations and all may eliminate jobs. You're talking at a time where DOGE forced hundreds of thousands of federal workers out of employment, and you gonna have cage fighting? Make it make sense to me. We're gonna have cage fighting in the middle of all of these dilemmas. You just changed the voting laws by the Supreme Court. And your answer to that is that, we're gonna build a ballroom. Now, we're not gonna renew the Affordable Care Act. We're gonna cut budgets on certain necessities people have. We don't have the money to fund certain parts of education and Medicare, but we got enough money to build a ballroom that you said you had private businesses was gonna pay for. Now we find out the taxpayer. So make it make sense to me, because it does not make sense given the climate that we're in. And let me tell you, I would have had the same position if Joe Biden had done that. If Joe Biden had said in the middle of George Floyd, I'm gonna have a cage fight in the White House, I just said the same thing. Or in the middle of Trayvon Martin, Barack Obama said, I think I'm gonna build a ballroom, knock down the East Wing. I mean, what are we talking about here? And it's not only a sense of priorities, it's a sense of judgment and sensitivity to the time you live in. If Trump had said last night, I'm not going to the basketball game, I'm trying to deal with Iran, everybody would have understood that. He went anyway. I didn't criticize him for going because they were in a temporary thing of peace, because that's professionals, ball game, and it's not on the White House lawn. But to set up a cage match as violent as you could get on the White House lawn on Flag Day, which happens to be your birthday, so it's really just a violent birthday party for you. Well, David, I went to the game last night. If they got a ticket for me to the cage fight, you can have my ticket. You can be my guest. I won't be there. Let me thank Reverend Dr. Michael A. Warren. Let me thank all of you that called in, listened in, you that called in and couldn't get through, but hung in there anyhow. Remember, whatever you do, wherever you go, however you feel, tell somebody, tell anybody, tell everybody, Reverend Al told you personally, keep it real.
4: Keep it real.
0: Keep it real. Whatever you do, keep it real. I'll talk to you tomorrow.

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1: It's Sybil Wilkes with what we need to know. The massive manhunt for the gunman who shot 12 people at an outdoor festival in Toledo, Ohio, is now on its third day. Authorities in Toledo report that a dozen victims, ranging from the ages of 14 to 61, remain stable and continue to improve following Saturday's shooting. Police believe the unidentified suspects were actively shooting at each other during the annual Old West End Festival. On Capitol Hill, the head of the indicted Southern Poverty Law Center is set to testify before the House Judiciary Committee. Alveda King will face questioning over allegations that the civil rights nonprofit funneled millions into the very extremist groups they claimed to fight. Across the globe, a catastrophic 7.8 magnitude earthquake struck southern Philippine island of Mindanao. Over 30 people were confirmed dead and more than 100 are injured after dozens of buildings collapsed. A federal lawsuit has been filed to block a controversial UFC fight night scheduled to take place on the White House lawn June 14th. Plaintiffs argue the event illegally uses public land to enrich a private corporation without congressional approval, though the Department of the Interior maintains it's being handled like normal White House events. Victor Wembanyama delivered a spectacular 32-point performance to lead the San Antonio Spurs to a thrilling 115-111 victory over the New York Knicks in Game 3 of the NBA Finals Monday night. This win snaps the Knicks' historic 13-game postseason winning streak, marking their first loss in 46 days and cuts New York's series lead to 2-1. To subscribe to my free daily newsletter, please visit SybilWilkes.com. For all the news 24/7, go to News1.com. I'm Sybil Wilkes. 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
3: 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We are 1010 WOLB. 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

0: And Grand Rising family, and thanks for starting your Tuesday with us. Later, authors Dr. Joy DeGruy and attorney Enola Aird will return to our classroom. Dr. DeGruy is best known for her best-selling book, Post-Traumatic Slave Syndrome, and attorney Aird for her contribution to Black Fathers in Contemporary African American Society. Both will discuss the compelling Centering Healing documentary. Before we hear from the sisters, Chairman Fred Hampton will report on his latest run-in with the Chicago Police Department. Also, Sister Yuri is going to be here to preview this weekend's Maafa commemoration. But to get us started momentarily, we're going to speak with music historian Norman Richardson, and also Dr. Bruce Richards will be with us. But first, we got to get Kevin to reopen these classroom doors so we can really get started. Grand Rising, Kevin.
1: Grand Rising indeed, Carl Nelson. How you doing this Tuesday, the 9th of June? How you feeling?
0: I'm feeling great, and I'm still learning.
1: All right. Yeah. And that's a good thing to do, you know, no doubt about that. We talk about it every day, but you know, every day there's something new to learn, you see. So and that's a great affirmation, I would say.
0: Oh, yeah. Oh, yeah. You got to keep learning.
1: Yeah, man. And so elections are happening all across the country, right? D.C. primary elections. Early voting is officially underway. The voters are heading to the polls for the upcoming June 16 primaries, which feature major electoral changes, new district budget decisions, and local city council races. Meanwhile, on the other coast, Spencer Pratt, he is out of the L.A. mayor race as the left-wing rival Nithya Raman advances. And you were saying that he's a close friend of the guy in the White House?
0: Oh, yeah. He came and supported him, you know, and he told the MAGA group to get behind him. But what was interesting with Pratt, Kevin, is that he says if he loses, he's going to leave L.A. And people already volunteering to buy him tickets to get out of town.
1: Oh, I see. Wow. Yeah, he's a reality star. I don't know what show he was on, but reality star Spencer Pratt lost the race for Los Angeles mayor. And Raman's win was declared nearly a week after the election in California. And so then there's all.
0: You know what's interesting, though, Kevin? She sort of has the backing of a crowd that like Mandani in New York City. Oh. So some people think she's going to be the Mandani of the West, because not everybody's happy with Karen Bass, even though she's got tremendous support in the Black community, and she will have that support going forward. But there's still some folks who, you know, unhappy at how Karen Bass handled the fire situation. So it's going to be an interesting race.
1: And this race also spurred complaints from U.S. President Donald Trump with allegations without proof of fraud. And why is everything fraud if it doesn't go his way?
0: That's the narcissism in him. You know, he didn't win, so something's got to happen because he doesn't lose. You know, he's not a loser. He hates losers. So if his side loses, there's got to be a reason. It was unfair. So this is what he's saying. In fact, he sent people to L.A. to watch the recounting of the votes, or the counting of the votes, the absentee ballots that were coming in. But, yeah, he lost. This guy lost. So it was just chalk up another L for Donald Trump.
1: Well, The Guardian says that Trump and other Republicans are spreading claims of election fraud that have become common after California elections. And Trump-backed Republican Steve Hilton was inching closer to securing the second runoff spot in the governor's race after Democrat Xavier Becerra secured the first spot on Friday. But the race has yet to be called for Hilton, and in Los Angeles mayoral race, we talked about that already. And so they're saying that the people are taking their time with the count. And just days after the primary, of course, You know, Trump walked out. The Democrats are at it again. He says they're trying to steal the governor of California primary and the mayor of Los Angeles primary away from two great Republican candidates. They're very great, he said. And he has a history of undermining election results that don't go in his favor. He repeatedly opposed mail-in ballots, and then it goes on and on and on with.
0: You know, California is the prize. He wants his hands on California, and many people outside of California don't know this. California has the world's fourth largest economy. That's, you know, there's only three other people, including the United States, that are ahead of California. California by itself would be the fourth largest economy in the entire world. And this is what this, because there's so much going on in the Golden State. This is what he wants his hands on, because they have so much influence on a lot of stuff going on in all areas that they do. Even with people, companies pulling out, they're still there.
1: Well, the Guardian says that California has long been among the slowest states anyway when it comes to counting ballots. That's because California has the most accessible, secure, and verifiable election system in the country, which should avoid fraud. And every voter in California receives a mail-in ballot, which most voters use to vote by mail. And the signatures on those ballots are verified electronically and by human observers. And the voters are given the opportunity to fix any errors within 22 days of election. And so they say there's not a lot of people I know who would say, nah, I'd rather have known who won the race faster than have my vote count. You see, people would rather have this done accurately. Your thoughts?
0: It is done accurately. This is the first time they were having complaints. This boy loses, so it's a complaint. This California's a way of counting the ballot. It's been gone for decades, so there's nothing new to it. You know, they just lost and trying to come up with an excuse.
1: Okay, well, back on the home front, local officials in the D.C. region, including Montgomery County, are urging residents to conserve water, as unusually dry conditions have prompted a formal drought watch. And, you know, as much as we love this.
0: Well, you know, all that is caused by climate change. The world is getting warmer and warmer and warmer every year. It's going to set another record too for the heat this year. But we got people in charge of the country who don't believe in science, so they don't believe in climate change. So this is where we are.
1: Well, do the best you can to conserve that water. Then, in a sad note, D.C. police are investigating an accidental shooting in Southeast that left a 15-year-old girl dead after two teens found and played with an unsecured gun in an apartment. And in other news, electrical mishap at the Medical Center Metro, an explosion-like incident at the Medical Center Metro. So that's causing delays on the Red Line, and it continues to impact commuters. And so if you're riding the Red Line, make sure you check in first, because they're using single tracking. And finally, just not to take up all your time, the Kennedy Center and the Trump branding has officially begun removing Trump's name, not only from the building, but from the website and facilities, following the judge's ruling regarding an artist lawsuit and center policies. So is that another L?
0: Yeah, it's another L. Now, the Kennedy Center says they're broke because, you know, people stopped, you know, even one guy, they sued and they lost. The one guy who was supposed to do a Christmas show, and he pulled out after Trump took over, and they sued him and his group, and they lost. And they say they have no money. So going forward, you know, they need a restart, because people stopped donating money and artists stopped showing up to do shows. So they couldn't make any money. So it's a distinct possibility they may have to close the Kennedy Center.
1: Yeah, but I remember, I think we were talking about it yesterday, that the judges are not letting them close it because Trump wanted to close the Kennedy Center. And
0: yeah, but they say they're bankrupt or close to bankruptcy. So that's what they're saying. The people who now run it. So there's no money in the
1: tip. Right. So if you can't keep the lights on, then right.
0: Right.
1: Of course, I failed to mention that Donald Trump got booed by the crowd. I don't know who's surprised by that, though, during the anthem, during the national anthem prior to game 3 of the NBA finals. And
0: And I saw that, you know, because I knew they were going to put him on the Jumbotron or put him on TV as well.
1: Right.
0: He sort of smiled when he heard the boos coming through, you know, because they made sure he heard the boos, but he smiled. But, you know, all that's because he and the Knicks owner are friends, Jim Dolan. Dolan went to his wedding at Mar-a-Lago. Dolan donated millions of dollars to Donald Trump's reelection. So, you know, and he's been at odds with many of the Knicks fans for years.
1: So he was watching a game in Dolan's suite there at the game, and I quote from Associated Press, after all of the vociferous boos that the audience was saying, the president was unfazed. He says, I think it was mostly cheers. It was mostly cheers.
0: There's a picture, Kevin, of him dozing off in the booth. So I don't know if it's real or not, because you have to take everything you see on the internet now with a grain of salt. I just don't believe everything you see on the internet. But there's a picture of him sitting beside Dolan and dozing off during the game. Yeah.
1: Oh, okay. Well, he's a busy man. And look, thanks for the time, Carl. That's the way it is on the 9th of June. And your guests are standing by.
0: All right, let's get started. Grand Rising, Norman.
2: How are you doing, sir?
0: I'm still learning, Norman. I'm still learning. I'm going to learn a lot from you and Dr. Bruce Bridges. Grand Rising, Dr. Bruce Bridges, welcome back to the program.
2: All right. Ho Chip.
0: Hotep,
2: glad
0: brother.
2: To be back with you again.
0: You know, this is part of our month-long salute to Black Music Month. So let me get Norman and Dr. Bridges to explain the origins of Black Music Month.
2: The origins of Black Music Month, it started in 1979. Well, it was declared in 1979 by the then President Jimmy Carter. However, you know, Black music has been the first music, I guess, the most popular music on the planet Earth is Black music. So, Calypso, I think the first million-selling record of all time was a Calypso by Larry Belafonte. But I think Kenny Gamble or Lukeman Hagg, who is the co-founder of Philadelphia International. They watched the Country Music Association, and they began the Black Music Association. And the Black Music Association was an attempt to establish Black, basically, they said, to get a fair share of the profits of the music that our music is making. And it was basically started out as a, it was all over the place. When I say all over the place, you know, you had people in there that were talking about just trying to, you know, to get a fair share of the pie. And you also had people there that were revolutionaries, because they were trying to see, they saw Black music as a tool for the liberation of Africans in America and around the world. And, you know, that's essentially the origin.
0: All right. 14 at the top of our family, just waking up with us, Norman Richmond, along with Dr. Bruce Bridges, as we continue our salute to Black Music Month. Let me ask you, fellas, about two singers, Jesse Belvin and Clyde McFadden. I know quite a bit about Clyde McFadden. I know he sang with the Drifters, and this is telling the age on some of us who know what the Drifters, who remember the group, the Drifters. So maybe Dr. Bridges can help us out.
2: I'm just looking at it. Both of them were born in 1932, but Clyde, Mr. McFadden, was born before, you know, Mr. Belvin. So I think I'll let Bruce kick off with Clyde McFadden.
3: And, you know, it's interesting that you'd let me have that part, too. Norman and Carl, because Clyde McFadden was born, I guess, about maybe 5 minutes from, 5-7 minutes from where I'm sitting right now, in Durham, North Carolina. Clyde McFadden was from Durham, North Carolina. He was born in what was called the Hayti section of Durham, North Carolina. And somewhere around November 15th, I guess 1932 is when he was born. And Clyde McFadden also was the son of a preacher man. His father was Reverend McFadden, who was a popular minister at Mount Calvary Baptist, Mount Calvary Holiness Church, pardon me, in Durham, North Carolina. And Clyde stayed here for several years. Then, of course, his family moved to Teaneck, New Jersey. And before moving, Clyde was a very, very familiar face in Haiti. And, of course, Haiti from the word Haiti, because Durham was known as one of the original Black Wall Streets in the United States, with many African-American businesses, furniture stores, bank, North Carolina Mutual Life Insurance Company, the largest Black insurance company in the world, here in Durham, North Carolina, started by a man by the name of C.C. Spaulding and some other men. And
0: hold the thought right there, Dr. Bridges. We got to take a short break. When we come back, though, tell us how Clyde McFadden hooked up with the Drifters and how they got signed. I think they're on the Atlantic label. Family, you just joined us, just waking up. It's 17 minutes after the top of the hour with our guests, Dr. Bruce Bridges and Norman Richmond, discussing black music. It's Black Music Month. Reach out to us if you got a question about black music. These guys know it all. 800-450-7876 is the number to call. We'll take your phone calls next.
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0: Thank Grand Rising family. Thanks for waking up with us on this Tuesday morning discussing black music. As you know, June is Black Music Month, and we have a music historian, Norman Richmond, in Toronto. You've heard Norman all the time, giving us a coverage of what's going on with music. And also Dr. Bruce Bridges down in the North Carolina area. And you start off the conversation discussing about two of the great singers of back in the day. We're talking about Jesse Belvin and Clyde McFadden. Those of you who remember the group Drifters know the name Clyde McFadden. So Dr. Bridges, I'll let you finish your thought and tell us how did Clyde McFadden and the Drifters wind up on the Atlantic label?
3: Yes, Clyde McFadden, after he went to Teaneck, New Jersey, first he began singing with Billy Ward and the Dominoes. He was the lead singer for Billy Ward and the Dominoes, and he released a song with Billy Ward and the Dominoes, and when the song came out, Clyde McFadden was walking next, according to the historians, and as a matter of fact, there's a new book that just came out about Clyde McFadden called Have Mercy, Baby, written by an author by the name of Steve Bergsman, and he did a book signing here in Durham, North Carolina this past Saturday, as a matter of fact, and he talks about how Clyde McFadden was listening to his music walking down the streets of Harlem and went into a record store and saw people listen, going through the records and buying, purchasing records, and then he saw the record, and his name was not on the record. It was Billy Ward and the Dominoes. But everybody was excited because of Clyde McFadden's voice. So they didn't think that much about Clyde McFadden. Billy Ward got all the glee and the glory from the music of Clyde McFadden. So he began to move away from Billy Ward and the Dominoes, and he was approached by Ahmet Erdogan, who was a Turkish-born music owner of Atlantic Records, and he actually went by Clyde McFadden's home and talked to Clyde about starting another group, and Clyde went ahead and organized a group called the Drifters, and as a matter of fact, Clyde McFadden was the person who came up with that name that we know as the Drifters, but then the story goes on from there with Clyde McFadden and the Drifters, and that name changed several times. And Norman, you were talking about some things about Clyde and the Drifters also. I'll let you take it from here.
2: In terms of he signed a contract he was a manager, a black manager, but he was a real, very unscrupulous individual, and he signed. Clyde couldn't go anyplace else, and he owned the name of the Drifter. So, you know, Clyde didn't get any money, and I think Clyde lived on maybe $100 a week for years. Yeah, it was really a situation where. It was like you talked about eating. He talked about eating bologna sandwiches. You know, having all this. You know, seeing all the fame, fortune, and you know the all the press, and having to eat you know bologna sandwiches and hot dogs and stuff. Sometimes he couldn't even afford a Coke. You know, like it was horrible.
3: And you know that has been the case. That has been the case with the music industry. African American entertainers or the singers that we see out front with all the glitter and the glamour and the shiny rings and the nice suits and dresses that the women wear and those kinds of things, but the money is actually made by the corporation, and that's really been the whole aspect of the black music industry in America from the very beginning. Black people have just been the talent in the same way that we're basically the talent in football and basketball and everything, but the money is made by the corporate giants who are behind it all. And what's really so bad about this call, and also, Norman, you and I talked about this, and that is the fact that this also happens many times because Treadwell was not a white man, as you said, Norman. He was a black man who's taking advantage of black people, and it's been that way all the while. And black people, the entertainers have always gotten the bottom of the barrel. They look good, and they're the talent, and that's about as far as it goes. And that's with the Fade, Philly International, Saks in Memphis, Tennessee, Chicago Soul, wherever you look at it, that's usually the case. That's why many of them are still working now, even though they're up in age, these entertainers. Clyde McFadden drank himself to death. He was so depressed and felt so terrible about the way it went. He drank himself to death. And Rudy Lewis of the Drifters, the lead singer who led On Broadway, Up on the Roof, There Goes My Baby. Maybe not There Goes My Baby, but that was Benny King, I think. But anyway, he died an alcoholic, a drug addict, because he saw all the money being made, listening to their voices all over the world, and not even being able to afford a hotel room once the show is over. So it's really a Gil Scott Heron said like this: "Ain't no business like show business."
0: Right, and Dr. Bridges, let me interrupt you and ask you this question, Dr. Bridges: wasn't there at one point Benny King part of the Drifters as well?
3: He really was. And see, Benny King left pretty much like Clyde left Billy Ward and the Dominoes. Benny King left the Drifters for the same reason and went out on his own. And of course, he did There Goes My Baby, This Magic Moment, some of the early hits by the Drifters. But Benny King eventually made Stand By Me and some other, Amore and some other music on his own because he saw the same thing happening. And by the way, Benny King is from the state of North Carolina, too, Henderson, North Carolina, as is Clyde McFadden from Durham, North Carolina. So the Drifters kind of have a close connection here in this North Carolina region. But you're right, Benny King, same thing.
0: Yeah, real name Benjamin Nelson, born name Benjamin Nelson. You can tell I know about this because I hear all this music in my home growing up. All those songs that you mentioned, Save the Last Dance for Me, Up on the Roof, Under the Boardwalk. All those songs were played in my house a lot growing up.
3: You're Nelson. That's your
0: reference,
3: I guess.
0: Yeah, well, that's what my father used to say. He's probably related to us. He's got a good voice. We used to joke about that. Yeah.
3: And, it's been funny you mentioned it, and I'm going to give it on back to you, Norman. It's funny you mentioned that Nelson. We were just kidding about that, but it may be some truth to it. Now, one reason Black Music Month was established, as we know, it was established under the administration of Jimmy Carter, who's a third cousin of Berry Gordy. That's a little known fact, and I first dropped that fact, I think, in New York. I was speaking at the UAM, the organization of Alton Maddox, 1 year, maybe 10 years or so ago, 15 years maybe. But anyway, I was speaking in June, and I announced that. You should have seen the look on the audience's faces when I mentioned that. But Jimmy Carter and Berry Gordy have a common ancestor whose name was James Thomas Gordy, and he was a plantation owner. And if you recall, when Jimmy Carter was in office, Jimmy Carter's mother, Miss Lillian, as we call her back then, Miss Lillian, her name was Lillian Gordy and Berry Gordy. So Jimmy Carter and Berry Gordy, and they knew it too before Jimmy Carter's death and Berry's death back in the day, they would call each other cuz. So Jimmy Carter, the president of the United States former, and Berry Gordy, founder of Motown Records, are third cousins from down in Georgia.
0: Wow, stuff you learn. 30 minutes at the top there. Hold on a second, fellas. We're speaking, if you're just checking in, that was Dr. Bruce Bridges along with Norman Richmond. It's Black Music Month, as you know, and we're going to have a lot of stories about black music as we go throughout the month. Mark in Baltimore wants to join the conversation. He's online, too. Grand Rising, Mark, you're on with Dr. Bridges and Norman Richmond.
7: Yes, good morning to you and your guests. Very fascinating topic. Thank you very much. Here's a question, because some of these musicians, when I was going to school in the music class, I never heard of. So my question is, what are you doing to bring out to the young people in music enrichment classes or music camps or wherever it is on all levels about these lesser-known musicians and all that? They played a very important part, like the Spinsters and all that you talked about and all that. What are you doing to educate or bring that out to young people and to other people as well who are interested in this type of music? Thank you.
0: Norman or Dr. Bridges, you want to tackle that?
2: Again, I write about music. I've written for black publications in the United States as well as Canada. I wrote for Regina Soul magazine. I wrote for Sidney Miller's Black Radio exclusive. I was the first person to write about print in Canada. And Prince is speaking of Prince, he's a Nelson, by the way.
0: Prince Rogers Nelson, true. That's right.
2: By the way, Prince is I don't know how true it is, but Prince, all of Prince's I was born in Arcadia, Louisiana, and all of Prince's grandparents were born in Louisiana, and there are some people in my family that claim that we are related to Prince, and I don't know how true that is, but I just throw that, put that in the mix.
0: All right. Hold on, brothers. 29 minutes away from the top. That's Black Music Month. We're discussing Black music with Dr. Bruce Bridges and Norman Richmond. Brother X is checking in from Virginia, has a question for you fellas. He's online too. Grand Rising, Assalamu Alaikum, Brother X.
13: Assalamu Alaikum, everybody. This is a question and comment, but I'm going to give homage to the great Aretha Franklin. Dr. Bridges, when I finish, you are going to correct me. But let me embellish just a little bit. I remember back in the 80s or 90s, when the Grammy was being performed, and the great opera singer Luciana Pavarotti was supposed to perform at the Oscars, but his doctor put him on immediate voice rest. So they looked in the audience and say, "Well, who could sing the song? Who could sing it?" Aretha Franklin was there. He said, "Aretha, I need you to sing this opera song." And so they took her behind the curtain. In 2 hours, you laughing, and she practiced the entire song, "Nessun Dorma." And then she went out, performed it, and did an excellent job and got a standing ovation. You remember that? She sung Italian.
3: She tore it up. That's right. I remember that. And, you know, it's funny you mentioned Brother X, too, opera. And this is Black Music Month, and there's so many genres that we could be discussing. We're talking about rhythm and blues right now. But since you mentioned it, when you go back into the history, you will find, of course, that the German musician Beethoven was of African descent. Many people don't know that, and I remember at one point I was speaking out in somewhere, Wyoming or somewhere like in the Midwest or something like that, and I mentioned it in my lecture, and when I mentioned that Beethoven was of German in terms of his citizenship, but he was of African descent, in the same way you can be a so-called American, but at the same time you are African here in America. Beethoven was an African who lived in Germany, and he's described by writers like James Haydn as a dark complexioned person with thick lips and woolly hair. But he was whitened when the history is taught and when it's passed along to us, because our presence in that particular part of the world has been erased. So I just wanted to mention that, since you mentioned, and I remember a lady asked me at the end of my lecture, she said, "Well, how can you prove that Beethoven was black?" I said, "Well, ma'am, let me put it to you this way. I have no problem proving that Beethoven was a man of African descent, but can you prove that he was not black and that he was white?" You see, that's what's been given. We always assume that greatness and excellence comes from our oppressors, and after that, they have to give no proof at all. Because even when you study Mozart, when you look at Michelangelo, I was doing some research on Michelangelo, these were people of African descent who were living in Europe at the time. But we have not been given that particular side of our history, which is another story. So you made me think about that when you mentioned opera. So we're no strangers to opera at all. Chevalier Saint George was called the Black Mozart, also from the island of Nevis down in the Caribbean. You see, but that's we've grown from opera, I mean from rhythm blues now to opera. So let me give it back to you, Norman.
2: Well, Joel Augustus Rogers, who was born in Jamaica and made his contribution in the United States, he pointed out that he talked about that in his book, The 100 Amazing Facts About the Negro, and he talked about that's the first time I read that that Beethoven was of African ancestry, right? And I remember people flipped out over that. I remember that book was a white book, It was a paperback, and I must have read that book when I was, you know, late teens, early 20s, and we flipped out, especially about the Beethoven situation.
0: Yeah, I got copies. I got two copies of that book. It's a great book. Norman, tell the family again the title of the book and tell them to check it out if you can find a copy.
2: 100 amazing facts about the Negro. And Joel Augustus Rogers was a bad brother.
3: With complete proof, he says in that title too. Remember, Norman?
2: I'm glad you correct. With complete proof, right? That's the title.
0: The subtitle, great. I think, and thank you for bringing up J.R. Rogers, because I think of many of our, you know, the issue with, especially with young people, they never had their hands on, heard about a J.R. Rogers. Many of them still haven't heard of a Dr. Francis Quest Welsing. So they've missed out so much. If we could just get them to do some research, and all they got to do, they all got telephones, just to Google J.R. Rogers. That's a task for you people who never heard about J.R. Rogers, Dr. J.R. Rogers. Do that today.
2: Joel Augustus Rogers.
0: Joel Augustus Rogers, right. Yeah.
3: And you know, this is really what made Malcolm one of the most prominent ministers in the Nation of Islam, was his knowledge of history. Since we're talking to Brother X, Malcolm studied with Dr. John Henry Clark and studied with Dr. Yusuf bin Yaqanan. And Malcolm, I remember, I can hear him right now. I've seen it, the video of it, and many of our listeners have too. Malcolm is quoting, I can't remember what he was saying, but he was talking about, according to black historian J.A. Rogers, so-and-so, and he quotes J.A. Rogers, because Malcolm was reading those kinds of books when he was on the scene, and that's really what made him the man he became in the Nation of Islam, the knowledge that he received of black history from Joel Augustus Rogers. And by the way,
0: hold the thought right there, Dr. Bridges. We got to step aside and get caught up with the latest news. I'll let you finish your thought on the other side. Family, you're just waking up. Our guest is Dr. Bruce Bridges. That's the voice you just heard. Also, Norman Richmond's checking in, discussing black music. It is Black Music Month. If you want to join the conversation, reach out to us at 800-450-7876. And we'll take your phone calls next.
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0: and Grand Rising family. Thanks for waking up with us on this Tuesday morning. We're discussing black music. This is Black Music Month. Our guest, Dr. Bruce Bridges, is with us, also Norman Richmond. Before we go back to them, though, let me just remind you, coming up later this morning, you're going to hear from Dr. Joy DeGruy, an attorney Enola Aird. Before we hear from those sisters, though, Chairman Fred Hampton is going to be here. As you know, Chairman had a run-in with Chicago Police. He's going to share all the information about that. Before we hear from the Chairman, though, Sister Yuri is going to preview this weekend's Mahafa commemoration in Washington, D.C. And later this week, you're going to hear from the University of Houston's Dr. Gerald Horn. Also, Professor James Small will be here as well. So if you're in Baltimore, make sure that radio's locked in real tight on 1010 WLB. Or if you're in the DMV area, we're on 1450 WOL. All right, Dr. Bridges, I'm going to let you finish your thought.
1: All right, I think we were talking about, and it's just so much, Carl. But I want to just say that whenever I do get a chance to speak on subjects, you know, going back to the caller's question about what do we do on music. At one time myself, I did a talk show in Durham, North Carolina called the Cultural Awareness Seminar. And my theme song for that program was Bob Marley's song, Redemption Song. And what I did, even though it was not the topic, I would always explain the song and talk about the words that he says in that song. So whenever I get a chance in front of one of those kinds of audiences, I do try to talk about that. That's the subject. But he's absolutely right. People are not learning these kinds of things in schools of America. And this is why I always say our churches could become forums for discussing topics like we have this morning and on Sunday schools or churches or ministers. And as a matter of fact, in about a week or so, I'm going to do a lecture at a church convention in North Carolina called The History of Blacks in the Bible. So all I'm saying is that wherever we have a chance to get an audience, then we have to try to bring this kind of information in, because, as he said, it's not being done in the public school systems. So I did want to respond to Brother X on that.
0: And I'm glad you do that, Dr. Bridges, because you're right. There's so much information out there, and it's easier now because everybody's got a phone. You can do research, but our people are not doing it. Any subject, not just black music, but any subject. So I'm glad you do that. And that's what we try to do here each and every day, to provide some information for our listeners.
1: You're doing it, Carl, and I just find out, as you said, I have to reiterate that, because I always make this statement: there's no reason nowadays for anybody to be ignorant. We got access to telephones, we have computers, we have laptops, they're in libraries if you don't have one. Information is all around us today. And so there's really no excuse nowadays, but we have to put it to use.
0: Exactly. That's what I said. Well, it's a conversation Kevin and I have each morning. He says, now that you know something, what are you going to do with it? You know, you put it to use and share it as well. That's a key issue. Norman, I know you want to jump in on this. Your thoughts?
2: I'm an old man. What's exactly the question?
0: The question, the knowledge that you guys are dispensing this morning, especially about not just music, but the tangents of music as well, that once you learn this, the new information, you've got to keep on spreading it.
2: Well, I do a radio show every week. I'm on Black Power 96. I have a show called A Diasporic Music, and I attempt to, Black Music Month and Black History Month, I attempt to, you know, to speak, but there's a song called Fish Ain't Biting by, I think it was Holland Dozier Holland, one of those brothers, and the fish ain't biting, believe it or not, when I get no speaking engagements during Black History Month or Black Music Month. And I'm not exaggerating. That's the absolute truth. I get more love from you and people in the United States than I do in Toronto. I can't get arrested in Toronto.
0: Yeah, but Toronto's just started their new hip-hop. Well, it wasn't. I'm sure you probably know about the hip-hop station they have in Toronto. I just read somewhere that they've restarted there, and they were off for a while. I can't recall the call letters. Flo, I think that's what they call themselves, right?
2: Yeah, but it's owned by, I think, some Asians. And at one point, I don't even listen to it because I don't think they have news. They don't have any talk. It's just music and music, music, music, music. And it's not even owned by it's not owned by a European person or an African person. It's a tragic situation.
0: Yeah, well, at least they're playing the music. Ten away from the top. Speaking about playing the music, who are some of the black DJs that you guys know of who really promoted black music on the airwaves? Start with Dr. Bridges.
1: All right. The black DJ has always, and I definitely want to shoot this one back to Norman, because we got to start off with the Magnificent Montague. But one thing about the black DJs, and he knows about him out in California, but one thing about the black DJs is the black DJs were always a source of enlightenment, advertisement for what was going on in the black community in terms of the social consciousness movement. Black DJs would always announce whether there was going to be a meeting or whether there was going to be some kind of gathering or organizing. The black DJ was very important. And also the black DJ was a personality. He was not just someone spinning records, but he was a personality. And he would add much more to his conversation between the records than just playing the records and talking about the music. He was a voice of the community. And there are many from around the country. And, of course, you call being New York, you know, there was, of course, Frankie Crocker in New York but so many others you can talk about. And then, of course, in DJ, there was in Philadelphia, there was Dr. Jocko, and there was Georgie Woods. And in North Carolina, there was Dr. Jive we had here in Durham, North Carolina, and on WVON in Chicago. So black DJs were very important to the struggle. And I wanted to mention, too, that black DJs such as Magnificent Montague was very influential on reading when it came to Sam Cooke, since we're talking about music. And I'm going to give it back to you on that, on the black DJs and the Magnificent Montague. And I mentioned him because he has a book that came out, and his book, and Aretha Franklin even talked about how Sam Cooke, when he would talk to her between shows, sometimes they were doing a show together, she would say Sam Cooke was always talking about some kind of book and some knowledge in black history. And I wasn't interested in that from Sam Cooke. I had other interests at the time, you know. So it's kind of funny, you know, when it comes to that. But go ahead, Norman.
2: Jack Gibson was one of the original black DJs. Jack Gibson, wow. Jack the rapper. And he was an interesting person because his father was a medical doctor. And he was a medical doctor, and he used to treat people like Marcus Mosiah Garvey, treated Duke Ellington. And Jackie Jack used to have a convention, Jack the Rapper's convention. And he had a publication called, I must have hundreds of them, Jack the Mellow Yellow. It was a sheet, you know. And Jackie Jack worked for Motown, and he was a bad mamma jamma. He should be definitely remembered during Black Music Month and every month. Yeah, he was a.
0: Because let me jump in here on that, on Jack the Rapper. When he was on the air, he was one who you know, stopped the music and put Dr. King on the radio in Atlanta. You know, back then, you mentioned it, Norman, about the hip-hop station in Toronto. They just play music. They don't do any news or anything like that. Well, Jack the Rapper, as you mentioned, the black DJs, they had authority then. They could play whatever they wanted to play. Now it's all computerized, and they get a playlist. They have to play. They could play whatever they could do whatever they want once they open the microphone. And what Jack the Rapper was to do, he invited Dr. King to come on his show to speak. So that he was very instrumental in pushing Dr. King, especially when he was just down in Atlanta. So that I'm glad you mentioned that about the black teachers. Magnificent Montague, of course, as you know, Norman, he got his fame during the Watts riots, and he was shout out on the air, "Burn, baby, burn, burn, baby, burn." They say he was instigating the 65 watts riots. But you know more about that because you were in LA by time.
2: Let me take this story, Carl. The night before the rebellion in Southern California, what they call the Watts Rebellion, I saw Magnificent Montague at the final court of office. Wilson was performing, and that was a couple of days. I can't remember all the details now, but he introduced Wilson Pickett. Yeah, Wilson, Eddie Floyd, Wilson Pickett. 5-4 Ballroom across the street from at that time Temple 27. and Allah Akbar Muhammad, Sham Shabazz was the minister at that time.
0: Oh, wow. Bringing on a lot of memories right there. Wilson Pickett, he was a hell of a singer, a performer, I should say. Go ahead, Dr. Bridges.
1: Yes, I was about to say, too, Carl, and I guess being as you are, too, in terms of wanting to pass this information along, every chance we get. One thing, too, about whatever field we are engaged in, it always relates to something else. And that's why, in terms of bringing this music information out and to children and young people and older people, whatever you're teaching, it can always relate, because you made me think about it when you mentioned the hip-hop station up in Toronto. When you look at this being Black Music Month again, just moving into hip-hop now, hip-hop, when you talk about it, can be traced back to the African oral tradition, out of which we emerged from the coast of West Africa across the Atlantic into America, when the griots of West Africa, the storytellers, would talk about the hare and the tortoise and the animals in Africa. They would tell stories, and these stories would enlighten the youth, because the minds being geared towards fascination, they would take on personalities and would learn lessons of moral issues and those kinds of things in West Africa. And then these oral stories were brought over into America, and they became what were called toasts on the street corners of America, shine, the signifying monkey, and some of those kinds of things. But they came from West Africa and the griot. So in teaching music and talking about hip-hop and rap music, we were the original rappers. We

0: here comes the judge. But you see, all of this is related, and it goes back not only to the plantations of America, but in the speakeasies on Saturday night and the liquor houses, when black people would be released from that plantation and from having to work, they would get instruments and, of course, make men of their own and begin to sing and dance. And they would recite Shine and the Signifying Monkey and the Pool Shooting Monkey. And eventually that transmitted.
1: Hold on, throw right there, Dr. Bridges. I'm smiling because I haven't heard that term in a while about the signifying monkey. Family, you're getting a history lesson about black music here this morning. We're 4 minutes away from the top of the hour. We got to step aside and get caught up with the latest traffic and weather in our different cities. Our guest is Dr. Bruce Bridges. That's the voice you just heard, and also Norman Richmond with us. He's a music historian. You want to join the conversation? Reach out to us at 800-450-7876. We'll take your phone calls after we check the traffic and weather. That's next.

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0: 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We are 1010 WOLB. Carl Nelson's views and opinions are his own and are not necessarily those of the staff and management of Radio 1, its sponsors, or advertisers. The following is a replay of this morning's Carl Nelson Show. 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No phone calls, please.

0: Grand Grand Rising family, thanks for starting your Tuesday with us and our guests, Dr. Bruce Bridges and Norman Richard. We're talking about black music. This is Black Music Month. If you'd like to speak to them, we've got to do it really quick because we're moving fast here at 800-450-7876. Dr. Bridges, I'll let you finish your thought.
1: Yes, I was just talking about the oral tradition and hip-hop and rap music. And as I said before, you remind me when you mentioned about that hip-hop station in Toronto. But that is the source of it. We are the originators of all the arts and the sciences. Black people originate all the arts and the sciences, of course, and music being an art. And so we that's us. And we just took it to another level. We began speaking it and talking it, and then next thing you know, we were listening to the environment. And when you study the origins of the arts and the sciences, it has to be taken to back to what I call the natural creation. And African people early on this planet were in an environment where they heard the birds singing, they heard the bumblebee humming, they heard the frog croaking, and they began to imitate the sounds that the Creator had put before us in nature. And out of the imitation of those sounds came the voices that we hear, and we began to sing. But we were just imitating what the Creator had given us on the continent of Africa in early history, and it became music. As a matter of fact, when you look up the origin of the word music, it comes from the word muse, and these people were called muses who would begin to put together all this information. And you also get that word museum, and music is the same thing. But this is black music, man. We're talking about music, but you can't just talk about music and not relate it to something else. So that's what I'm trying to do here. And just to talk about how it all began and how it began and how it traveled from Africa and then spread into other parts of the world. And that's basically the point that I was trying to make. It all starts in the natural creation, where black people were the original people on this planet millions of years ago. And they began to imitate sounds that they heard in nature. And those sounds became music during the evolution of time into what we know of today.
0: Right. And we're going to have to cut it there because Sister Yuri is on deck. We're going to talk about music. We're going to talk about some music with her and her event that's taking place this weekend. Listen, Dr. Bridges and Norman, we're going to have you fellas come back because we just haven't just scratched the surface.
1: It's too much.
0: It's a lot of information, but that's the job. That's our task, to get this information, as you know, to our people. So I want to thank both of you brothers for coming on this morning. And again, we'll do it again before the end of the month because we just barely scratched the surface how music and influential music is in our community. But thank you, Dr. Bridges. Thank you, Norman. Thank you for sharing your thoughts this morning.
2: Thank you, sir.
1: Thank you. Thank you, Carl, for having me back again.
0: All righty, family. Four after the top of hours. Welcome Sister Yuri to the conversation. Grand Rising, Sister Yuri.
3: Grand Rising, Brother Carl. How are you doing today? And good morning to your listening audience.
0: I'm still learning, Sister Yuri. We're just talking about black music, and you have an event taking place, and I went to one of them, and there's a lot of great music. A lot of drumming is going to take place. So please tell us about the Maafa commemoration.
3: Sure. So this is Saturday, June 13th, beginning at 10 a.m. to 1 p.m. It's the Adasi 34th Annual Maafa Commemoration and Riverwalk Healing Ceremony in honor of our African ancestors who perished in the Middle Passage, often referred to as the Maafa, as well as those who survived the Maafa. And this year's theme, Sankofa, Ancestor Memory, Present Practice, and Future Possibilities. And we're looking at, as our good brother Anthony Browder always says, that we are the vessels through which our ancestors live. And so Sankofa, meaning that we need to go back and fetch what we have lost, what we have forgotten, in order for us to move forward. So we're looking at the future possibilities through our young people, through our children, the generations to come. And it's going to feature, of course, Anthony Browder, who is a very well-known author, Egyptologist, historian, researcher, and his daughter, Atlantis Browder, who is also an educator. She's following in his footsteps. She's an author as well. And many others, Dr. Ivy Hilton, Free Benjamin, Ayanna Gregory, Mama Laini, Mama Laini Mataka, as well as Mama McKinney Sombri, Mama Tendai Johnson, who they are our priestess, who will pour libations and bring forth the messages of the ancestors and call and honor the ancestors with us. And then we're going to have a drumming procession down to the Anacostia River in historic Anacostia, Washington, D.C., with our drummers, our spiritual drummers, as you just mentioned. They're going to drum up the ancestors, and we're going to have joy. This is Baba Joseph Ngwa, Baba Bill Cottle, Baba Siddiqui Lancaster, Bamba Shango Kwame, and many others. People are going to be coming with their drums, their whistles, their bells, as we honor those ancestors who perished, those who survived the Maafa as well.
0: Family, just checking in. Sister Yuri, they're having a Maafa commemoration event taking place this weekend in Washington, D.C. Sister Yuri, you mentioned the drumming group because this is Black Music Month, and we just finished speaking with Dr. Bridges and also Norman about music. How important is the drum to our people, to our history?
3: The drum is extremely important to us. The drum is often referred to as the heartbeat of the Creator. In traditional African society, the drumming is considered as also as the heartbeat of the community. It brings our communities together. It translates messages. The rhythms and the movement of the that allows us to move, it allows us to exist, to coexist with the universe. So the drum has always played a critical role in traditional African life, and it also plays a critical role in our life today. It really, as we said, it forms the heartbeat. It's considered as the heartbeat of the Creator. And throughout enslavement, the drum often sent messages. The drum was so powerful that those who enslaved us knew that, and so they took the drum away. And even when the drum was taken away from us, our bodies became that instrument. Our feet became the drums. We see tap dancing. The tambu bambu in Trinidad, I know, came out as a result of the drums being taken away. And from that came the birth of the steel pan. So the drum was always and continues to be very critical in our lives. Even the rhythms that are used within the drums, as the drums are beaten, can cause disruption if it is not done correctly. As the brother mentioned earlier, in music, it can put you into trance. It can create that warrior spirit within you because the drums were used as a means to convey those energies. So the drum is critical to our well-being.
0: Yeah, this is how our ancestors used to speak to each other through the drums. You know, when I started actually doing this program back in L.A., that's what we had, drums. There was this little silence, and then all the drums start beating, and then you'd hear Dick Gregory's voice and telling people to get up, it's time for the program.
3: It's time to get up, yes.
0: Right, because that was... Exactly, because the drum was telling the message to the village. And that's our ancestry, and that's what we did on the radio. The drums was telling, hey, it's time to get up now. It's 4 o'clock in the morning, but it's time to get. And that's what people know when they heard those drums on the radio. They know the show is getting ready to start. So we spoke to each other. Our ancestors did by using the drum. We didn't have to know the language or the dialect or the difference, but you could speak to another brother and sister by using the drum. If you could expound on that for me, and you mentioned all the steel pan, which is another drum issue that was in Trinidad and Tobago. Could you explain all of that, how all of that came about, Sister Yuri?
3: Sure. Well, as I mentioned before, in one example, those ancestors who were stolen and taken to the Caribbean in places like Trinidad in particular, where the birthplace of the steel pan, the latest musical, the only musical invention in the 20th century, the steel pan when the drums were taken away from the ancestors because they were in the field. It was, again, it represented a critical piece of our soul, our spirit, because it allows us to create and also to open up the portals to the ancestors and open up the portals to those deities. So the drum was really critical for us. When it was taken away, the ancestors used the bamboo. And they would knock the ground to recreate that sound of the drum. And so from that, it elevated to the steel pan, because those ancestors who were among the first to create the steel pan, they used the oil drums. The oil drums, because in Trinidad, the oil was is one of the natural minerals, fortunately enough, for Trinidad and Tobago to have that natural mineral. But the oil drums that, when the oil was transported, the drums were discarded. And so the genius of the African man, that they used those oil drums to create the steel pan and to create the tones that were very similar, that that would be created with the slap of the drum, the touch of the drum. And so they recreated the drum, you know, out of memory. You know, again, remember, we carry the memory of our ancestors in our DNA. So we recreated what our DNA, what we were used to as people of African descent, which was our heartbeat, which was the soul and the heart of our communities in Africa and in the diaspora. And it continues to be the heart and the soul of who we are.
0: 13 minutes after the top of our family just joined us. Sister Yuri is our guest this morning, and she's discussing the Mahafa commemoration parade that's going to take place this weekend. And I told you I went to one of them. It's mind blowing. You've got to be there. If you're in the DMV or in Baltimore, you're in Baltimore, drive down and get involved with this. This is going to take place this Saturday, and it starts at 10 o'clock. Where's the group going to meet? Is it still at Union Temple, Sister Yuri?
3: It's going to be at Union Temple Baptist Church, 1225 W Street Southeast. That's about two blocks from the Frederick Douglass home. And Union Temple has always been the home for us for Adasi, for the annual River Walk. Of course, Union Temple has always been a pillar in our community. It has been the place where, you know, community, those of us who are activists, who are cultural activists, who are concerned about the events and affairs in our community, particularly under Reverend Wilson and now under his daughter, Union Temple has always been a strong pillar in our community. So it's very fitting that we assemble at Union Temple Baptist Church. But then also, if people are unable to make it, Carl, what we tell them to do is take a minute of silence in prayer at 12 noon and just say a prayer to those ancestors of the Middle Passage, those nameless, faceless ancestors who were kidnapped, trafficked, and shipped, who were victimized, terrorized, and traumatized. And many did not make it, but many did. So those who did not make it across the Middle Passage, that journey, that horrific journey, take a minute to remember them. And send some love, send them a flower, plant a tree to them, sing a song, remember them in the work that you do. There are Maafa commemorations are taking place in other parts of the U.S., I believe in Richmond, in New York, in Miami, Florida. There'll be one in Montgomery, Alabama later on. And so those Maafa commemorations are part of a bigger coalition called the International Coalition to Commemorate the African Ancestors of the Middle Passage. I know there's also the Odunde Festival, and they also do a commemoration to open up their festival in Philadelphia. So, you know, and Adasi, Senegal, Nigeria, Cameroon, and Brazil will also be honoring the ancestors this weekend through the Adasi Sankofa presentation.
0: All right, 15 at the top of the hour. We'll come up on a break real soon. But do we have any idea how many of our ancestors died in the Middle Passage? And family, this is, some of them might be related to some of us. You know, somebody on that boat was on there related to us. That's why we're here today. But those who refused, we saw pictures of some of our ancestors who refused to come to the West. They jumped overboard. Those who got sick, they tossed them overboard as well. Do we have I'll let you, we got to go to the break. When we come back from the break, though, tell us, has anybody ever figured out how many of our ancestors didn't make it? How many ancestors didn't make it to the so-called North America, the Caribbean, and South America? Because many of them, if they got sick, as I mentioned, they tossed them overboard. Those who were belligerent, those who were acting up, they tossed them overboard too. And some just say, I'm not going, I'd rather die, and jumped overboard. Mm-hmm. So when we come back, if you can put it's hard to figure out to put a figure on it, but if you can tell us more about the numbers, because, you know, those are our ancestors. Family, you want to join this conversation, reach out to us at 800-450-7876. You can speak to Sister Uri, and we'll take your phone calls next.

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0: The following is a replay of this morning's Carl Nelson Show. This is not a live broadcast. We are not taking calls.

0: And Grand Rising family, if you're just joining us, our guest is Sister Yuri. Sister Yuri is a part of a group that's celebrating the Ma'afa. That's the middle passage of our people. They're doing have a big commemoration ceremony taking place this weekend in Washington, D.C. And Sister Yuri, my question for you, again, is white the requested attire to attend this event?
1: We ask that people do wear white, be in the absence of color, but it also represents the spirit world of the ancestors. So we do ask people to wear.
0: Oh, well, hopefully I'm lost Sister Yuri there, because I'm going to ask her the questions. Kevin, see if you can get Sister Yuri back. The question about how many, because we talk about the Ma'afa, which is the middle passage. It's when they brought us here, our ancestors here, at least. And, you know, if you're here, you probably, you know, your ancestors survived the middle passage, although even so, some Africans were here before the Ma'afa. But many of us, many of our ancestors came from the middle passage. There were a few Africans here, but they still came from Africa. You know, people, they were here before the Ma'afa. Yeah, but they still, because that's where everything originated on the continent. But this event that they're having this week, weekend, and they've been doing it for several years now. They pay tribute to the ancestors, the Ma'afa, and they're going to walk from Union Temple Baptist Church, that's in Washington, D.C. And Sister Yuri, you know, my question to you is there any idea how many of our ancestors did not make it through the Middle Passage? Can I have a guess?
1: I don't know if there's a way of having actual figures. I know some scholars, including Dr. John, some scholars estimate from 12 million to close to 80 million, some over 120 million. So I don't know that there is a way to do an actual count in this time, but those are some of the estimates. And others say 2 million, but we know for a fact it is much more than that. So, again, it's a wide range depending on who you ask, who you read. But we know it's in the millions, because when you think about the fact that, you know, the journey started from the hinterland of to the coast and across the ocean. But we know millions, men, women, children, and babies perished. And as you mentioned earlier, many jumped overboard. Many refused to be enslaved. Many were thrown overboard. I think Dr. John Henry Clark, in his book, Christopher Columbus and the African Holocaust, he often says that if you look at the feet of the Atlantic Ocean, the bones of our ancestors, you will see that trail from the African continent to the Americas.
0: Oh, wow. 23 minutes after the top of the hour. You know, and we've seen pictures of those slave ships where our ancestors were packed like sardines. Family, yes. If you haven't, you know, just Google it if you haven't seen it. Those are our ancestors. And I've heard this. Maybe you could correct me on this. So when on the slave ships, when they stopped in the Caribbean or they stopped in South America first, the most belligerent, the most rambunctious brothers and sisters who were troublemakers on the ship, they if they didn't toss them overboard, they'd drop them there first before coming to the States. Have you heard anything like that?
1: Yes, of course. We know for a fact, like, for example, in Jamaica, many of our enslaved ancestors came from the Ashanti Kingdom. Many of them, of course, warriors all across the African continent, those who were captured, they fought. And that's the other thing, too. You know, our ancestors did not acquiesce. They did not just sit back and succumb. They fought every step of the way. There were resistance before they were taken on board. There were resistance while they were on board. There were resistance while they were captured on the islands, whether in the Caribbean, whether they were taken to Brazil, whether they were brought to the Americans. Our ancestors resisted everywhere they were taken. And they were able... Imagine you being on a slave ship, but everyone not speaking the same language. but they were still able to communicate, even when they were taken into to islands and to parts of the Americas and to the into America. So it's something that, you know, we often don't hear about. We may see bits and pieces of it, of some sort of a resistance, but the ancestors resisted everywhere. But I can tell you, especially on the island of Jamaica, some of the most rebellious ancestors were taken there, and they often were, have, historians would say that they were seasoned. They were broken on that island, on the island of Jamaica. I understand that there were over 90 or 70 to 90 resistance movements in the Caribbean, and the majority of them took place in Jamaica.
0: And a lot of the resistance folks, it started, I guess that's where the Maroons started, and yes, still there now.
1: Yes, they still they're sovereign nations in the island of the Jamaica Maroons, the Acampong Maroons. They refused to be enslaved, so they ran into the mountains, and they resisted. Nanny Maroon, one of the most famous, our Queen Nanny, as we often refer to her, she was the leader of the one of the Maroons communities in Jamaica, and for over 80 years they fought off the British, to the point where they had to give them their sovereignty as their free nation in Jamaica. So yes, right, the ancestors, they refused to be enslaved, and you know, you mentioned something about the conditions on the slave ship, in the belly of the slave ship, the men and women shackled, young people shackled, you know, defecated on each other. They, you know, they threw up on each other. The women, as they went through their menstrual cycles, their monthly cycles, on each other. And, you know, so when we see that, there's that shame that comes about when our people look at a slave ship and they think that that's not me. But remember, these are also the same ancestors who created those great kingdoms in West Africa, the Mali Kingdom. They created, you know, the University of St. Croix at Timbuktu, where upwards of 20,000 students would study at the feet of African scholars. We have the copies of the manuscripts. We have evidence that they studied the stars. They studied philosophy. They studied law. And we understand even the first cataract eye surgery took place at these universities. And so, you know, we also carry that in our DNA. So when we look at a slave ship, remember those ancestors. Remember them. They also created those great kingdoms as late as the 15th century. Dr. Clark refers to it as Africa's the last walk, the last glorious walk in the sun.
0: Wow. 28 after top there, family. That's Sister Yuri checking in with us this morning. It's this weekend's Maafa commemoration. Carla is calling, joining us as well. Carla Grand Rising, welcome to the program.
2: Grand Rising, thank you very much for having us this morning.
0: Carl, I got to ask you, what Sister Yuri just described, you know, so many of our people, they resent it because it's they didn't want to go back there. It's too painful. They don't want to hear about, you know, when the travels from the motherland to here, packed in sardines, and what Sister Yuri just described, which is a correct depiction of what happened on those slave ships. They say they don't want to hear it. It's just too painful. It's hurt, you know, when they understand that somebody related to them went through that, had that ordeal, had to survive the Maafa. What do you say to those folks, Carla?
2: You know, what I say to them is that this is something that we went through, not something that we came from. We did not come from slavery experience. We went through it. You know, the people who came and snatched us, they snatched us because they didn't have skills, right? So, and on top of that, you know, we are a great people, and we are great and mighty people. And, you know, we had experienced a very, very traumatic, multi-generational experience. And, you know, there's pain. Yes, there is pain. And this is why it's so necessary for us to go through the experience of healing. And as we go through healing processes, we may revisit some of that pain, you know.
0: 30 minutes at the top of the hour. Family just checking in. That's Carla Wynn. She's along with Sister Yuri. Having this big event this weekend. They do it annually. It's a commemoration of the Ma'afa, what happened in the Middle Passage. And if those of you who are listening to us and you look like me, and I know many of you do, you had a survivor who made it through the Middle Passage. You know, some people, Carla, you mentioned some people said, you said they snatched us, and quite rightly so. But some people claim that, you know, some of our own brothers and sisters sold us into slavery. And when they say that, my response is what Dr. Renoko Rashidi taught us. He says, if those Europeans left us alone, our people wouldn't be enticed to even selling each other. We were having fun living by ourselves, and all of a sudden they come here to invade our country, our continent, and snatch our people and convince a few of our people to sell us out. What's your response to that?
2: There are people who were considered prisoners of war, right? So that's part of it. And then also there was manufactured conflict in order to be able to do what they did.
0: Gotcha. 29 away from the top of the hour, family, Sister Yuri and Carla. I got to ask both of you this because, you know, Kanye West was saying that we must have, obviously he didn't know about the history of our history, so we must have liked being slaves, being enslaved, I should say. Sister Yuri, what do you say when you hear a person like who's got a commanding presence and a big microphone? What do you hear when you hear him say that we must have loved being enslaved? What comes to your mind first?
1: Well, I think just like many others, we have to study history. We have to understand a little bit more about who we are and where we came from. It's unfortunate that, artists, they carry a gift from the Creator and the ancestors, and that gift should be used to uplift and empower our people. Because when we are empowered and uplifted, we do the same for everybody else, right? So it's unfortunate when we hear individuals make comments such as that, because it just it shows a level of ignorance. It's good to take the opportunity to help them. But, you know, we also know that many, they're saying that not everyone can be saved. And certainly not everyone can be saved. And so the brother may be carrying his own trauma. And we try not to judge them, but we also know that there's a certain level of responsibility when you're in certain positions and you have been given those positions, those gifts to the Creator, the ancestors, to do good work. And we hope that you can turn around and truly understand. His pain is also very real. He is carrying trauma from the
0: mouth. Carla, we're having a problem with your phone line there. There's been a lot of interference on your phone lines.
1: Yeah.
0: So if you can get in a good spot, I'd appreciate it. I want to get your thoughts, Carla. How do we get this information, pass this information on to our young people? Because so many of them, like Kanye, they don't know. That's why all they've been told is what the end product of what the Europeans, the colonizers, have told them about us being enslaved. That's why he had the nerve to utter those words. How do we get this information to our young people?
2: Well, first of all, we need to educate ourselves and the parents. This is one of the reasons why we have such institutions as ADASI, the African Diaspora and Ancestral Commemoration Institute. This is why we have freedom schools and Saturday schools and Saturday classes that, in the community. This is why we have cultural institutions so that we can properly educate our young, right? And but part of that education of our young is, and I do apologize for the wind noise. I'm actually on the road. This is why we have, the importance of us educating ourselves and reading books, not just using the various platforms. And I'm going to put myself back on mute until I get out of where I am right now. Thank you so much.
0: All right, 26 away from the top of the hour. Sister Hero, your thoughts about this. How do we get this message to our young people? Because, many of them, when they wake up, they listen to music. They're not trying to get information, and it's not being taught in our schools. How do we get this information to them?
1: I think there are multiple ways that we have to try to get this information to them. Definitely, it comes within the school system, but it's also a responsibility of the parents. And so we can also educate the parents who can also educate the children. Our Black independent schools, especially many in Washington, D.C., they teach the true history of our people. And so, you know, again, it goes back to that miseducation. So a great deal of it is helping to re-educate. We also know that because of technology, we have the opportunity to also re-educate ourselves and our children. Information comes to us in many different formats. And so the music is also one way. We work with those who are a little bit more conscious to continue raising the consciousness level of our communities, especially our youth. But there's a lot that is pulling their and pulling at their attention. And so it's looking at unique ways in terms of how we can capture the attention of these young people. So they're you know, despite the negative images that we see and the negative music, we know that impacts the way our young people think. There are also those who are doing positive things. There are many organizations, including one that we know here in Washington, D.C., Hood Smart by Tia Lacey, Tia Ball Lacey, and her work is, she's doing tremendous work in terms of recognizing those young people who are doing great work in our community. So we support those who are doing great work. We work with organizations that are doing great work to re-educate our young people and to re-educate ourselves. It didn't happen overnight, and it may take a little while, but I think it is coming together. And working right. And supporting those individuals and organizations that are doing the good work to do the real.
0: All right, hold that thought right there, Sister. We got Deborah Sign get caught up with the latest news, traffic, and weather in our different cities. It's 23 minutes away from the top of our family. You want to join our conversation with Sister Yuri and Carla? Reach out to us at 800-450-7876, and we'll take your phone calls after news, traffic, and weather.
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0: And Grand Rising family, if you just joined us, our guest is Sister Hira and Sister Carla. They're both part of the group that's putting on this the commemoration of the Ma'afa. It's an annual event, takes place in Washington, D.C. It's going to play this weekend. We're going to give you more information about that in a moment. Let me just remind you that coming up later this morning, we're going to speak with the authors, Dr. Joy DeGruy and also Attorney Enola Aird. And before we speak to those sisters, though, Chairman Fred Hampton is going to join us. So those of you who've been following the chairman know he had a run-in with Chicago police last week, so he's going to give us all the tea on that. And later this week, you'll hear from the University of Houston's Dr. Gerald Horn. Also, Professor James Small will be here. So if you are in Baltimore, keep that radio locked in real tight on 1010 WLB. Or if you're in the DMV, the Washington, D.C. metropolitan area, we're on 1450 WOL. Sister Yuri, let me ask you, is there a theme for this year's commemoration?
1: Yes, this year's theme is Sankofa, ancestor memory, present practice, future possibilities. And it really speaks to the Akan tradition, the Adinkra, the Sankofa Adinkra symbol, meaning going back, you know, to fetch what you have lost so that you can move forward. And so in reaching back into our ancestor memory, because we carry the DNA of millions of our ancestors in our blood, in our vein, in our memory. And so the remembrance begins that healing process and the restoration of memory. The ancestor memory allows us to go back and fetch all the ancestors have done and what they have given to us and look at our present practices in terms of how are we utilizing all of that memory, all of that information, all of that knowledge that we have to prepare for the future, for the generations to come, so that they too can realize their future possibilities. And so, you know, when we talk about history, and you asked earlier on, why is it important to educate the young people? It's very important to educate them. One of our famous ancestors, Amos Wilson, psychologist, he did quite a lot of work on working with youth. And he often said that history is not just a bunch of name, dates, faces, and places. We study history for the purpose of regaining power. History tells you who you are, where your power was, who took it, how they took it, and how you can get it back. And those are very powerful words, because it really speaks to us, the restoration of our memory and that the healing that comes, the restoration of memory that comes from that healing process. And I heard you mention earlier that Dr. Joy Gehr is going to be on your show, and we appreciate her so much because of her work that she has done in terms of looking at the trauma of enslavement. So I know you'll have a great conversation with her. I don't want to take up that space. But, you know, the importance of Sankofa in terms of going back and fetching what we have lost, what we have forgotten, to inform our present practice in terms of what we do and prepare for the future, for the generations to come.
0: All right. Got some folks want to talk to you, Sister Yuri and Sister Carla. Let's go to Angela on line 5, calling from Washington, D.C. Grand Rising, Angela. You're on with Sister Carla and Sister Yuri.
2: Grand Rising, I just wanted to ask if anyone remembers this story or has any updates. Beginning of last year, I heard on another station that there was a Danish slave ship coming from the African coast, West Coast, that had been lost at sea, and no one never knew what had happened to it. And apparently the Costa Rican government found the remains of this ship in their waters. And they also were able to determine that most of the enslaved people on board became Maroons in Costa Rica. They survived the journey. Do you know anything more about it?
1: I don't know anything much about that, my sister, but I would recommend that you reach out to the organization Diving with a Purpose. Uh-huh. And they have been doing some really, really great work in terms of recapturing that history. They do the diving, underwater diving, the restoration of and the reclaiming of some of those ships and the memories of those ancestors who went down. So I think I would recommend reaching out to them to get more information. It's called Diving with a Purpose. Baba Kamal Siddiqui has been doing some amazing work. I think he's also doing some work in Brazil right now. And so they may have some more updated information to provide. But as the sister mentioned, you know, the ancestors, you know, again, they refused to be enslaved. And those Maroons, there were Maroons community created in the woods, in the rivers, in other, in still in many places that where ancestors were taken, the Zumbi, they went into the hills in Brazil. They refused to be enslaved. Zumbi dos Palmares. So, you know, again, it's important to also understand the resistance movement where, you know, our ancestors, they didn't acquiesce. They didn't just sit back. They refused. They fought like hell. They fought like hell. And so
0: I'm still fighting today.
1: We honor them.
0: Yes.
1: We honor the work that they did for us to be here so that we too can take those shackles off of our minds and our physical embodied.
0: A shade of that. 10 away from the top. Sister Carla, this event that you're having, and when we talk about the Maafa, is this another reason why we deserve reparations?
3: Absolutely. It is absolutely a reason why we deserve reparations because of the fact that our labor was stolen, our wealth was stolen, our intellectual property was stolen from us. So, you know, because, you know, we developed so many things. And because of those developments, this country and the West is as rich as it is because of all of the stolen labor that, you know, that and stolen intellectual property that they took from us. So, you know, to focus on, this is one of the reasons why we need to know this history so that we can know what we came through, not what, you know, we didn't just come from trauma. We came through trauma. I mean, and in spite of everything that they've done to attempt to remove our memory, this is the memorial, the memory restoration work that is so critical. This is one of the reasons and one of the purposes that Adasi exists, to help us to recover that memory and that greatness for ourselves. So, yes, we do absolutely deserve reparations.
0: All right. 8 away from the top there. Thelma's checking in on line 4, calling from Baltimore. Grand Rising, Thelma, you're on with Sister Carla and Sister Yuri.
4: Yeah, I'm Grand Rising. I'm just waking up. So listen, you're absolutely right. They drowned our ancestors, oh my God, ships at a time, all day long. I read it in my old books. Millions at a time. Millions on one ship. And just let me draw you a picture also. The venereal diseases back then, because, you know, those sisters was beautiful, brown, black sisters. And those presidents, you know, doggone well that they hooked up with them sisters also. So the venereal diseases went down too, right? A lot of people died, many, many, millions of people from venereal diseases once again. And also I wanted to talk about, do you know what? They took the skins of and bones of our ancestors and used it as furniture and made different things with it. And I was done. When I read the book, I said, oh, my God, we have suffered.
0: Well, hold on, throw right there, Thelma. Let me ask these sisters if they've heard that, if they used the skins in our bones.
4: Yeah, yes,
0: sister,
4: yeah.
0: Sister
4: right,
0: Carla?
4: Bye-bye.
0: Mm-hmm. Bye. Thank you. Sister Yura or Sister Carla, any of you heard that?
3: I have heard that they have used body parts from skin, teeth, you know, bones to do all types of things, you know, to create all types of things. Yes, I've heard that. So, but, you know, we have a few moments left. You know, we just want to make sure that everyone has the information that they need to be able to be present on Saturday. We are gathering at Union Temple Baptist Church, 1225 W Street, Southeast. Program starts promptly at 10 a.m. From there, we're asking everyone to join us in our annual walk, our annual procession to Freedom's Crossing under the 11th Street Bridge.
0: And what happens when we get to the bridge? What happens, Sister Carla?
3: It, there's a healing ceremony that takes place where we get to cleanse, you know, ourselves. I mean, we won't actually get into that water because we know how that water is. But we'll have a healing ceremony in which we actually get to cleanse our spirits and toss those things away from us, you know, that, and we, you know, need to do these types of rituals, not only annually, but more than annually, you know, when all within the privacy of our own chambers. But this is an annual ritual that takes place. We have talks, discussions, music, drumming, you know, excuse my voice, that takes place, you know, and we come away feeling better than we arrived.
0: And so true.
1: I've and again, to, just to remind ahead, the, sister, our listening audience, we're going to feature our dear brother, Anthony Browder, author, Egyptologist, historian, and his daughter, Atlantis Browder, who's also an educator and author, and following in the footsteps of her father. And they're going to be our keynote speaker. But we'll also have our amazing poet, Leini Mataka, Dr. Ivy Hilton, who is a healing artist and healing psychotherapist, Ayana Gregory, educator, activist, the daughter of Dick Gregory, Free Benjamin, an amazing, wonderful, beautiful sister, musician, and our own Azza Singer, who is a poet, of course, and our drummers. Our drummers, Dr. Baba Joseph Ngwa, Baba Bill, Baba Siddiqui, Baba Shango, and then the libations being poured by Mama Adasi's Mama Tendai Johnson and Mama Makini Sumbri, who will represent the Akan tradition. And where we go beneath the 11th Street Bridge, it's a historical
0: site. All right, hold up right there, sister. We got to step aside and get caught up with the latest traffic and weather on different cities. When we come back, I'll let you finish your thought. We got some folks got questions for you as well. We'll try and get as many of them in as possible. 4 minutes away from the top there, our family, our Sister Yuri and Sister Carla, they're talking about this weekend's Ma for commemoration in Washington, D.C. You got a question? Hit us up at 800-450-7876. We'll take your phone calls as we check the traffic and weather. That's next.
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4: 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We are 1010 WOLB. Carl Nelson's views and opinions are his own and are not necessarily those of the staff and management of Radio 1, its sponsors, or advertisers. The following is a replay of this morning's Carl Nelson Show. 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

0: And Grand Rising family, thanks for starting your Tuesday with us. And our guest, Sister Yuri and Sister Carla, they're giving us information, a preview of an event taking place in Washington, D.C. this weekend. That's the annual Ma'afa tribute to our ancestors. And Sister Yuri, I'll tell you what, because we're racing the clock, so we got some folks who want to talk to you. So let me get them on line five. Jean is calling us from Pikesville in Maryland. Jean, your question for the sisters.
1: Yeah, I say sisters. My question is centered around, will you be teaching at all any of, what took place in the islands in reference to places like, Jamaica, of course, and but especially the Bahamas, where the pirates were liberating ships, not only of their gold, but of their cargo from Africa, enslaved Africans. And they were of residence on the islands of Bermuda. And one that came to mind when I was doing some research, I ran across a pirate by the name of Zeus, who was with Blackbeard. Are you familiar with this at all?
2: No, I'm not. I'm not familiar with the pirates. I know there were pirates, of course, in parts of the Caribbean, but no, I'm not familiar with him. But I'm not sure that this will be the focus for this year's commemoration, since our keynote speaker will be Anthony Browder and his daughter, Atlantis Browder. Okay. They have done extensive work. Yes, but it's an excellent opportunity to have that discussion there, yes, please. So thank you so very much.
1: Thank you, and I appreciate what you're doing again, Ashe.
0: And one of the things, too, let me jump in here, Sister Yuri, is that in the Bahamas, I understand, there is some sort of a commemoration for our ancestors there, and people, in the sea. It's actually in the Caribbean Sea, and people go down there and see it as well. So that may be what Jean is referring to.
2: Yeah. Yes. So, and again, I know that the Diving with a Purpose is doing some more work in that area. I'm not sure if it is connected to any of that. So I can't speak on what I don't know for sure.
0: Okay. But three at the top. Yeah, we got some more folks want to talk to you, sisters. The Truth Tellers in Cleveland is on line four. Grand Rising Truth Teller, you're on with Sister Yuri and Sister Carla.
3: Grand Rising, Crazy Grand Rising, sisters. Hey, got a quick question. Hey, I was having a conversation with a very intelligent physician, very successful. And the gist of the conversation was, it disturbed me, because basically what he was saying to me, he was happy about slavery and the fact that his ancestors were

0: raped and pillaged by white folks, because he wouldn't be who he is today and wouldn't be the success he is today. I want your opinion, you guys' opinions on that. And would you guys trade material things, your education, whatever you have today, for this episode in our history not to have happened? And I take my answer off the air. Thank you very much.
1: Wow. And Shatero, Sister Carla, one of you want to respond to that? I know who would love to respond to that if he was here. That would be Dr. Renoka Rashidi. He loves those kind of questions.
2: Carla, go ahead. Well, I think we discussed it earlier on in the show. Go ahead, please.
3: Well, you know, we all come through trauma, and I don't know how to respond to that. I would not personally be here on this planet had my family gone through the trauma that they went through. But would I give up all of that for never having gone through that? Yes, I would. You know, there are things that are in order, and then there are things that are out of order. And I don't know how to respond to that.
1: Well, let me give it a shot, Sister Carl. Let me give it a shot. As I can recall, Dr. Renoka Rashidi would respond to that, because he's implying that we're successful here because of slavery, interbreeding, if you will. What was his name? Who called us in? The truth teller. Remember when they took our people, they didn't just take people are just laying around. It took future lawyers, doctors, physicians. Exactly. The best and the brightest. That's what, and this is what's manifested here with us.
2: Yes. Yes. It's a very unfortunate. To me, it's a level of ignorance that you can. I don't know how you, if you feed more information to ignorance, if it might help. But I would say that, you know, one of the things that we say in Adasi, and we work towards this, is that, you know, when we disconnect ourselves from our ancestors, we disconnect ourselves from the source of our power. And when we remember the ancestors, we begin to draw upon their strength, their courage, their wisdom, and their determination. We also begin the restoration of memory. Dr. Anthony, our brother Anthony Browder refers to it as our AI, our ancestral intelligence. We begin the restoration of our memory. We begin the healing process. We begin to remember that we are divine. And so that we hope that that transformation can happen for everyone, because that trauma of the Ma'afa, it really is. I think Dr. John Henry Clark, who was actually our senior advisor to Adasi until he transitioned to the ancestors, he often referred to it as collective amnesia, it seems as though. And so those who will prefer to choose the worst of what has happened to us as the standard, then there it's obvious that there's still a self-hatred and trauma. And so, I mean, I don't, maybe your next guest will be able to speak more more directly towards something, a question such as that, or individuals. But there are many individuals in our community, unfortunately, who do also think that way, which is unfortunate.
1: Yeah,
2: it's a tremendous amount of ignorance and a lack of knowledge of self.
1: Right. Eight after the top, and she's referring to Dr. Jordy Groos. She's going to be joined by attorney Enola Aird. But coming up next, we're going to speak with Chairman Fred. But I want to ask you about the Saturday's event. For the folks who are just joining us, or just joined us after you guys came on, can you tell us again what time it starts, and, you know, and where you're going to meet first, and just go through the whole, event, and you march, and give us where you're marching to the river, and what's going to happen when we get to the river.
3: Absolutely. Go ahead, Mama Yuri.
2: I was going to say, this is Adasi's 34th annual International Ma'afa Commemoration and Riverwalk Healing Ceremony on Saturday, June 13th, from 10 a.m. to 1 p.m., beginning at Union Temple Baptist Church, with a drumming procession down to the Anacostia River beneath the 11th Street Bridge. That 11th Street Bridge, the precursor was the Old Navy Yard Bridge. It represented a pathway from slavery in Maryland to emancipation in the District of Columbia for the ancestors in 1862. And we were going there before we even knew the history of that bridge. And Mama Carla can speak to our theme and our guest speakers this year.
3: So our theme this year is Sankofa, and our guest speakers include Tony Browder and his daughter Atlantis, Mama Lining Mataka, who's going to provide us with amazing poetry, Dr. Ivy Hilton, who's going to provide some beautiful sounds. We're also going to have Sister Free Benjamin, as well as Mama Aza Zenga. So we encourage you to join us on this Saturday at starting at 10 o'clock a.m. promptly. And please wear white. Thank you so much.
1: All right. And I've been to it. It's a great event, family. If you're just listening to us, if you're in Baltimore, it's worth your while driving down. Not only you be with people of a like mind, but you also learn a lot, too, because I've heard one guy come on here and says, the history of being enslaved is too painful. But I know that Sister Yuri wanted to mention something before we leave. Sister Yuri?
2: Sure, I was just going to mention the website is www.adaciancestors, that A-D-A-C-I. ANCESTORS.org. And come with your good energy, come with your drums, your whistles, your bells. We're going to commemorate those ancestors. We're going to remember them. We're going to give them their flowers. We're going to remember the men, women, children, and babies who were kidnapped, trafficked, and shipped. And we're going to elevate them as we elevate ourselves. Sankofa, ancestor memory, present practice, future possibilities, and remember Adafi, Nigeria, Senegal, Cameroon, and Brazil are hosting their own commemoration, as well as other parts of the U.S. Will also have Ma'afa commemorations on Saturday, June 13th.
1: All right. And somewhere there, ancestors are smiling at what you guys are doing and appreciating that you have not forgotten them. So I just want to thank both of you, sisters. We'll never forget them. Thank you, sisters.
2: Thank you so much, Brother Carl, and to your listening audience. Peace and blessings to everyone.
1: All right. Thank you, Sister Carla.
3: Thank you so much for having us today.
1: All right, family. It's the Ma'afa commemoration event taking place this Saturday in Washington, D.C. They're going to be at Union Temple Baptist Church at 10 o'clock, and they're going to get a drum procession to the Anacostia River for a spiritual ceremony. Check it out. I'm sure you'll like it. 800-450-7876. Bring on next guest. It happens to be Chairman Fred Hampton. Grand Rising Chairman Fred.
4: Grand Rising Ray Black at you, my brother.
1: All right, let's get right to it, Chairman Fred. You know, last week the phone was blowing up. They said, oh, man, the Chicago police are trying to get Chairman Fred, and then another call, the Chicago police are holding Chairman Fred. Chairman, give us the full story.
4: Yes, indeed. Well, first of all, if I may, I know how time will slip away with us once we start dialoguing. I want to just dedicate my portion of this episode to one of our fallen comrades, section leader of the Black Panther Party, Cubs, Albert Chewy Clark, who just transitioned in New Orleans, Louisiana chapter, and also wanted to dedicate this dialogue to the case of Carmelo Anthony facing in trial in Dallas, Texas, and also Mumia Abu-Jamal, all those brothers and sisters in the infamous Cook County Jail, where I literally just came up out of a few days ago, a day and a half ago, Cook County Jail, which brings us to this question at hand, what's been happening. For quite some time, a major subject matter we've been discussing in regards to the legacy of the Black Panther Party, the Black Panther Party Cubs, the work that we're doing right now. One of our mantras is the legacy is more important than your life. This case is representation on what extent this system will go to in order to, you know, send it, not only take your life, but also to take a legacy. A lot of times people will romanticize, you know, saying struggle or even just in regards to Black Panther Party. It's, oh yeah, they see you out there going live and, you know, some different events, speaking and so on and so forth. This is the underbelly. What comes at it, you know, and it brings up some nasty contradictions. Fast forward, this past June 2nd, Harrison Kinsey Courthouse. Ironically, the same police station slash courthouse that Chairman Fred Hampton Sr. himself was taken to, the same that my mother and the survivors of the infamous December 4th, 1969 were taken to the same courthouse on the west side of Chicago. I'm going for I'm under pressure to set for a trial date in regards to some trumped up charges. And I want to keep on saying this term, the face of the case. I say the face of the case. The individual that Layla Wills, who's in put the front, and I don't want to make devalue this to just some personal dynamic. It's political. And when we talk about face of the cases, you know what I'm saying? Though, you know what I'm saying, different cases of assassinations, it may be different people that use to pull the trigger on Tupac or Nipsey Hussle, so on and so forth. But the deal is, it's bigger than these individuals. Even the individuals themselves, you know what I'm saying, they flatter themselves to believe they're pulling the strings. And it was and translated to basically what came out in the last court hearing, that I violated the so-called court order for going to the same exact location. Let me say this slowly, because a lot of people still can't believe this is happening. The same location where Chairman Fred and Defense Counsel Mark Clark were assassinated, December 4th, 1969. Mind you, I talked about there was an assassination team on my life, December 3rd, 2025. So this, my official position is to say that I in particular, and I'm hesitant to say it because I'm always saying we and us, but for me not to be able to go to the site where Chairman Fred and Lamar Mark Clark were assassinated at, it's anonymous to saying that the children of Malcolm X cannot go into the Audubon Theater, or the children of Dr. King cannot enter the Lorraine Motel in Memphis, Tennessee. And it's and add to this this, you know what I'm saying, again, there's an attempt to rewrite the history legacy. And ironically, I'll go into this more too. I just came when I was talking to you, we confirmed I was going to be on the show today. I happen to be coming out of Mississippi, Tallahatchie County, other place where Emmett Till was murdered at. And it was some discussions I was having with the community, you know, about, you know, the struggles about, you know, some making sure to cross the T's and dot the I's about what, you know, the legacy of Emmett Till. Some similar discussions about that of Sam Cooke, Ike Turner. And you said, wait a minute, why is it in our movements, our music, every dynamic of black people in particular, but oppressed people in general, there's an attempt to co-op, you know, and then also brings out not just the usual suspects, not just a lot of times people just demand, just say, somebody was, you know, just the white man, the government, but, you know, which no doubt, Uncle Sam, but also the Sambos who are complicit with this here. And this has been a learning and confirming experience for me, you know what I'm saying? I learned a lot of things, not just by theoretical, not just by reading, but that, you know what I'm saying, even at that time, to be taken and snatched up and be placed in the infamous Cook County Jail, and I don't use that word lightly, this is the same Cook County Jail that Gil Scott-Heron talked about. The same Cook County Jail I've been talking about where they historically had 17-year-old girl forced to rinse out their sanitary napkins for reuse. Same Cook County Jail with Nicholas Lee, you know what I'm saying, was lack of better terms, murdered inside this place and so many others. They snatched me up and placed me inside this place. You know, it was an old axiom. It's terrible, but it's fine. Because it gave me a recharge and also
1: Right. And Chairman, hold that thought right there. We got to take a quick break here. It's 17 minutes after the top of the hour. Family, just checking in. Our guest is Chairman Fred Hampton. Chairman Fred's going to share his recent, entangled with the Chicago Police Department and Cook County Jail. He's going to tell us how it all started, the cause of it, and what his plans are. What are your thoughts? You want to speak with the chairman? Reach out to us at 800-450-7876. We'll take your phone calls next.
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0: 10 Grand Rising family, thanks for rolling with us on this Tuesday morning. Our guest is Chairman Fred Hampton, the head of running with Chicago Cops and the Cook County Jail. So he's about to tell us how it all started. So, Chairman Fred, I'm going to let you continue your story.
1: Yes. So I was my last assessment. I was laying out that the contradiction. The charge of saying that I was not allowed to come at 22337 West. Now, actually, the street is named Chairman Fred Hampton Way. And I was correlating it to, it would be a position similar to saying that the children of Dr. King would not be allowed at the Lorraine Motel, or children of Malcolm X not be allowed at the Audubon Theater. I'm kind of vague saying, like, I'm law enforcement, the state. Because the deal is more and more stuff is coming out. Our position is not just limited to just a local police dynamic. I think this is a part of the infamous COINTEL program. There are still a lot of unanswered questions regarding the assassinations of Chairman Fred Hampton and Lamar Clark. It was a lot of people just, position it was just the Chicago police, but it came out that one of the police on duty, I believe it was Growth. Don't quote me on it, but I believe his name was Growth. It was tied directly to the CIA. So I know a lot of people say, I don't believe it's that deep. This trumped up case. There have been questions even amongst the system itself, a question, who put this warrant out? And so there's been like even debate even between the different, the guards, the police, the administration itself. So this is, in the words of this group, A-Ball MJG, it says, this more fresh than Colgate, deeper than Watergate.
0: Okay, wow. Chairman, have we lost the chairman, Kevin?
1: I'm here.
0: All right, Chairman Fred Hampton's our guest family. The chairman is going to give us some information about what happened to him. And Chairman,
1: I lost you for a minute. 3 miles.
0: But this is still an ongoing issue. So there may be some things you can't share with us. So we understand that. Because this, what I understand, it's not be completely over. But I'll let you explain what happened.
1: I said to go back to court June 17th. Again, June 17th. I said to go back to court June 17th at 555 West Harrison. There was an initial push by, again, the face of the case, Wills, later Wills, that initially attempted to put forward a motion or a criteria for me being released would be to have a GPS monitoring device connected to me of my movements, and not connected directly to the state itself, but connected to this individual. And the more, again, the more come out of this attack. The irony. The irony is the same court, same police station, same court I was the Chairman Fred and others were taken to. And let me say this too. On June 2nd, it was a learning and confirming to be in that courthouse, in that police station. One, that alone itself is just, it's like a eerie feeling because I think back, when I was a political prisoner before, and I remember just even the correlation of being in City Hall with the son of the infamous Mayor Daley. I remember that. I said, wow, like deja vu going through similar situations, similar circumstances. And to see individuals who are lined up with this, because a lot of stuff is coming out, who were in the courthouse, who literally was standing with the state. In some cases, was surprised, not surprising, because there's been a lot of discussion about what position people have taken with this. And I want, first of all, let me extend clenched fist to the people, because again, I don't want to sound like abstract or cliche. I just want to say, we thank the people, but you can literally hear the people outside the Cook County Jail when I was there. When I was taking the court, the bus bringing me in, the support of the people, I'm clear, as Minister UEP Newton said, if it is not for the support of people, I may come up out of there in a pine box, if come out of there at all. So I want to be very clear about that. But there are individuals who have been questionable before. And they're literally seeing that courthouse where people are forced to take a position. Where you sit at? If you sit on the state side or the people side? And a lot of these dynamics came out. So it's it's again, it's a educational process. In fact, we used to courtroom was become like literally become a classroom, and people's political development is being heightened. You know what I'm saying? I mean, intensely, just with this case alone. So I encourage those who have any questions, June 17th, 5:55, West Harrison. In fact, they can tap in, they can tune in and watch it. Some people watch it through Zoom, I've heard. And it just poses a lot of contradictions, you know. One individual went so far as to make it clear, Aaron Dixon, who was in the Seattle chapter of the Black Party, let the record be clear, distinguished from Elmer Dixon, you know, Mike Dixon, who I have respect for both of these brothers. This individual went so far as when the word was out that I was locked up, they went on social media and showed his expression that he was happy about this. And then later on made a statement saying that that he didn't mean to put it public, he thought it was in private to someone else. This is an era in time, and not only the emperor has no clothes. In other words, a lot of times we say this is the era that's like mixing on steroids. It's the stuff that's being exposed. Everything from the Trump administration to all down, Epstein files, so on and so forth. So ain't nobody playing, ain't no closet COINTELPRO collaboration. You know what I'm saying? It's so blatant. These secret backroom, dark meetings with William O'Neill, got to meet up with the governor. People are being exposed and making a statement, you know, in the raw. So it's a time in which it's terrible, but it's fine.
0: I got you. You know, 27 at the top of the hour, family. If you're just checking in, that's the chairman, Fred Hampton's with us this morning. The chairman was picked up by Chicago cops and spent, a day in Cook County Jail. And he's explaining what happened. He went to an event that they were doing for his dad, and they tried to block him from being there on the premises. That was all about his father. As you mentioned, it's like blocking one of the King family members from going to the Lorraine Motel or something like that. Is that the genesis of the case, Chairman Fred? Am I on point here, or am I wrong?
1: Correct. I'll add to this, too. I mean, right on before that, but I'll also add, This is the 56th year anniversary. We are there like clockwork, you know what I'm saying, particularly on these days, December 3rd through the 5th in particular. We're there on those days. But also, anybody watching me on social media, when I'm going through battle, you may catch me at any given time going to this location, you know, porn libation, so on and so forth. I have not been there since that night, you know what I'm saying, because it's traumatic when it occurred that night. But again, so this is something that we do annually, that we consistently being right there at the location all the time. And this is, again, attempt it's part of a long, protracted, ongoing attempt to write out, you know, so the legacy of Black Panther Party. And when I went to court for the trial, because I've been going to court on Zoom, so this is my first time in person going to court for, you know, saying to deal with this. And that, again, that was a sad. It's like Tupac, when they locked Tupac up. Tupac said, "Wait a minute, I'm the one that was assaulted. What am I doing being charged? Why am I being charged? I was attacked." You know, right in front of the same location when the chamber friend, the Mark Clark, was assassinated at. And when one individual actually said, "Smoke him." I mean, like literally. And so I'm going to good thing we want to trial. You know, what I'm saying, to deal with these Trump accusations. I'm snatched up. You know what I'm saying? And then they take the FS Cook County Jail. So just to add on to that.
0: All right. The 30 minutes at the top. Our sister Amina in Baton Rouge wants to join the conversation. She's on line 6. Grand Rising, sister Amina, your thoughts on what Chairman Fred just said.
2: Hey, free them all. I'm just listening in. I'm on the plantation. Just listening in.
1: Right on.
0: All right. Sister Amina is the regional. She's the regional commander of the Huey P. Newton Gun Club in Baton Rouge,
1: yes,
0: Louisiana.
1: Indeed. Right.
0: Respect. Yes. And, you know, Sister Amina, let me just say this, because I saw a lot of people showed up at that court hearing, Chairman Fred. Did it surprise you that so many people showed up to support you?
1: You know, I was sitting there. It was something, because, you know, it was, and this, you know, you in our work, you know, we know the people, but always that recharge, you know. When they placed me, they took me inside the Cook County Jail, and that on talking to the brothers for a few minutes before they put me in isolation, but they couldn't give me isolation. I had a few minutes to talk to the brothers in the county jail. That morning, shackled up, riding on that bus, pulling up, and you could feel the beach. I mean, like literally on that boat, you can feel, I mean, you feel it outside, and it just, it's a reconfirming, because a lot of times you know, say you it becomes normal to you. You know the people are there, and we know the people are best security. I study history. I study it. A lot of times, I was just down in Mississippi yesterday. I was pointing out, be real careful with the narrative they always give out. We don't do this. We don't come. I said no. I said it's an old saying they got in the South. There are places where the Ku Klux Klan did not go to. You know what I'm saying? I know about the Beacons of Defense. I know about the support. Even though a lot of times it's not documented, that's what. So to answer your question, I knew it, but it's something to be real. You know, sometimes you can wave because you've been bombarded with so much misinformation. You've been bombarded with such incorrect assessments, you know. Like, in fact, the brother Lakeith, who played William O'Neill in the movie Judas and Black Messiah. I mean, we was talking one time. He said, "Chairman," he said, "I learned a lot of things with this movie." He said, "I learned one thing, that there are more people who are like William." He said it this way: who are William O'Neillisk than there are those who are Chairman Fredisk. And that's how he said it. I said, I hear you, brother. I said, but however, mind you this now. There, I say, quality outweighs quantity. These individuals are really not a team, you know what I'm saying? Because they are more, I said, I don't be, what's the word, trauma bonding, you know what I'm saying? So, and I tell you, you know what I'm saying, but the masses of people, I know sometimes it sounds abstract, or like you're engaged in, there's just some abstract sort of hope and idealism with the people. But again, I felt, man, when Chairman Fred said, when he said he's in the Menard, he put his ear to the ground and felt the beat of the people, I felt the beat of the people. When they came to get me, they came. The guards came to get me. One of them said, "We're taking you to some place in this jail that we don't even know exists." You know, and when they came to get me to put me in isolation, brothers in the, they got, you heard them talking. They was like, "Hey man, I'm such and such cousin. I get the word out." They were saying the guard's name before I said it. So we gonna get the word out where you at. And you know, one little young brother. I wish he can hear this, man. This young brother about 21, 22 years old. He come in, he said his name was Jesus. I said, "What's your name, little brother?" He said, "Jesus." He said, "Man," he said, my father, he said, I got an old soul, my father, he 80 years old now. I said, "Yeah." He said, "Yeah." He said, "Well, he always told me you name me this because people are constantly, you know what I'm saying, give me information about history when they hear my name. So you want a few black men, if any," he said, "they got this name." I said, "Well, dig that." So I'm talking to him. He said how many fights he's been involved inside the Cook County JC. He can't take it no more. You know, I'm talking to him, and I said, "Are you familiar with the Black Panther Party?" He said, yeah. He said, "I heard of." And then I'm telling him these different names. When I showed him my ID, I showed him my name and my ID. I mean, this brother literally, man, came to light. He said, "Oh, man." He said, "I'm about to cry." I said, "No, not right here, brother." I said, keep your head up. He said, "I can't believe this." I said, "You're going to make it, so I'm going to make it, man." It was so inspirational, you know, and it really reminded me some of the dynamics that we fight for. Because even this court case, the face of the case is Ms. Wills. She's pushing it that I'm not Fred Hampton. That, like, literally, she said that even the courts are saying, wait a minute, we know who this is now. She's saying that I'm not Fred Hampton. And when this brother said the legacy, the inspiration that it relays to people to this day, it transcends generational, geographical, and gender lines. And I'm not no ego trip to believe that me talking to this brother that just brought him up. Like, I respect and humble myself to that legacy, and it's not just the Black Panther Party. I don't want to get it twisted. Any dynamics of our people standing up, you know what I'm saying? You can see. When I was down in the South with the talking about the Deacons of Defense, that, you know, and you start to understand why do they? You say, what's the big deal about wiping out this legacy? Why is it even down in Mississippi? There's a battle, like even to this day, about different dynamics about, you know, where Emmett Till was taken to, you know, exactly. And they're moving a little bit further to change the truth a little bit. If you say, "Oh, it don't make a big difference," you start to understand when you talk to the people that the significance, what it is. Why our legacies? Why they even the statue of Dr. King in Washington D.C. Why did Dr. Maya Angelou say no? If they change one word, it can change who he is. Why is it only one speech? They give us of who Dr. King is. You know, so you, like you said, well, as long as we get it, it doesn't make a difference. You are reminded by the people. You know what I'm saying? You start laying out to them they can relate to. And it's something that's in our culture, something that, like, it's a war tactic. It's something that Genghis Khan of the Mongolians, when he went through China, he didn't take out all the Chinese people. He took out a certain dynamic, and he raised up a certain force. Which individuals, go back and look at who was on the, that was in the Panther Party, what position, who was taken. And it's humbling, because even people in the county jail are asking questions. They say, Chairman, what about this person? What about this person? And and sometimes I can be over objective, or you know what I'm saying? And sometimes I get, maybe liberalism, because they say, Chairman, you know this individual is out of order. You're just calling it. And I say, no, we're going to heighten the contradictions. You know what I'm saying? Because sometimes, I recall about 20-something years ago, Brother Carl, 20-something years ago, I pleaded with this one individual. I said, listen, I recognize you're a clown, but just be quiet, you know what I'm saying? So you can at least be an example for other people that have something to aspire to, you know what I'm saying? And with this case, it's like growing up. It's bringing out so many different nasty dynamics, you know what I'm saying? They're not only those in the Black Panther Party, but within our communities, and it's a reality, because I think we want to romanticize situations. And when I was in Africa, and I went to that slave.
0: Hold that thought right there, Chairman. We got to step aside. When you come back, I'll tell you what happened share with us what happened in Africa. This fighting in between our brothers and sisters got to stop. You know, we've been programmed to hate each other and fight against each other. We need to move on. Your brother and your sister is not your enemy. The colonizer is looking and laughing and agreeing when he sees all these things going on, because you're taking your time out of looking at him and looking at each other. And I keep repeating this. We've got too many enemies on the outside for us to be fighting on the inside. 23 minutes away from the top, yeah, family. You want to join this conversation with Chairman Fred Hampton? 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
5: Hi, I'm Elton John. In 1981, the first case of AIDS was diagnosed in the United States. 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

0: And Grand Rising family, thanks for rolling with us on this Tuesday morning with our guest, Chairman Fred out of Chicago. He's given us an update on these legal issues that got involved with Chicago Police Department and Cook County Jail recently. You'd like to speak to the chairman, reach out to us at 800-450-7876. Before we go back to him, let me just remind you, coming up later this morning, we're going to speak with authors, Dr. Joy DeGruy, and also attorney Enola Aird. And later this week, we're joined by University of Houston's Dr. Gerald Horn, and also Professor James Small will be here. So if you are in Baltimore, keep that radio locked in real tight on 1010 WOLB. Or if you're in the DMV, we're on 1450 WOL. Chairman, I'm going to let you finish your thought, and then I've got some folks who got questions for you.
1: Right on. I was coming in regards to when I was in Africa. In any scenario, I didn't, and I don't know. We as a people in particular, we cannot afford the luxury of just this abstract we all had the same interest. I recall going to the slave dungeons, and it was a struggle with an individual that, you know, that was there giving the tours, and he kept references the slave councils. And from his perspective, it was, you know, he referenced the slave council, and I was telling him, you know, saying this is the reference the slave dungeon, and we had some serious dialogue, and even the conversation, I didn't. You know, we didn't want to cut no corners. We wanted, you know, water nothing down. I said, man, we not just talk about the role that the Portuguese, the Spaniards, so on and so forth played, but the nasty reality is those, you know, say even within our community, our people, they collaborated with that. In some stages of the game, we have to have our political maturity has to be up to call this contradiction and to recognize it. You know, saying in other words, call the question on the gringos and negroes, and like even. I don't think it's a happenstance even that Julius Malema, an occupied Zaire in South Africa, is facing a case right now too, and they have taken certain forces out of the way to do certain moves, and so even the climate that's happening over in regards to South Africa in particular, where you know this whole discussion, it's becoming antagonistic about the immigration, about, you know, how those in South Africa view those in Ghana, Nigeria, so on and so forth. These are different characteristics or trappings that you see that the ruling class has historically played, you know, so within our communities, whether it be exploiting class contradictions within our people, you know, or whatever. And you see in different communities, at some point the ante gets up. You've seen in North Korea where Kim Il-sung made it very clear, distinguishing North Korea from South Korea. You've seen in Vietnam, Ho Chi Minh, Giap and the likes, they distinguish North Vietnam from South Vietnam. Even with the American Civil War, that's an old saying they have. They say, it's in many cases, it divided biological brother against biological brother. And it hurts, but a lot of times, the further we keep on pushing for this ideal and we all the same, it's Field Marshal George Jackson, the Black Panther Party, says, sooner begun, sooner done. I was in Seattle, Washington, and it was for the dedication of a part for the Black Panther Party. And some people, they ask me, say, Chairman, we see the relationship and respect you have for Mike Dixon and for Elmer Dixon. They say, why did he slither away from you? They say, man, and I say, listen, these are conversations that we have to recognize in our community and our people, you know what I'm saying? Even within families. And if we be honest, we go back and look at our own family, we can see it. As many times we deprived of the political analysis, so we keep on pushing this narrative about brothers and sisters, we want this. That can suffice in certain cases, you know what I'm saying? We don't even do it at family union. You come and say, okay, you know who such and such is. And that's a reality that we have to come to grips with in regards to struggle with having to our community, to our people.
0: All right, hold on, Thor. They're 15 away from the top. Now, Cliff in Connecticut has a question for you. He's on line one. Grand Rising, Cliff, you're on with Chairman Fred.
2: Thank you, Grand Rising family. Before I get to my question, I just want to say this, Brother Kyle. Chicago, man, has a spirit of wickedness and corruption throughout that whole region. And the police department, no doubt, corrupt and wicked and racist. So my question to you, Brother Hampton, and this is what I'm saying, this is my question to you in terms of politics. Under what political party, and it's rhetorical, are you suffering or going through this?
1: Ask the question again. What political party am I?
2: Is it Republicans or the Democrats? What political party are you suffering, or the black people suffering?
1: Again, let me say, I hear your question. And a quick response would be, I guess we're looking for the, say, the Democratic Party. Let me be very clear.
2: Right.
1: Let me be very clear.
2: And this is my point.
1: Hold on, brother. All due respect. When Chairman Fred and the 5th of Lamar Clark were assassinated under the infamous Daily Machine, though it was known as the Daily Machine was related heavily with the Democratic Party, it was later referenced that Daley Jr. was, they called him, a closet Republican. When you had a certain stage in the game, a certain arena, it's kind of like trying to put a shark in a fish tank. It's being exposed more and more. This is bigger than just a partisan political party. You know what I'm saying? And these are different forces. Even in court, in my court case, they even saying, wait a minute, who put the warrant out? Captain Ibrahim Traoré in Burkina Faso, he just disbanded all those partisan political parties. He told them to get up out of there. Because a lot of times they get us caught with just a battle between 6.5 dozen. I have no allegiance of neither one of them. I'm fighting for a climate. We can have an actual choice for self-determination. It was a climate in the 60s where the option for our people was the Black Panther Party. That's what I'm fighting for. I can't afford the luxury for these slave exchanges or back and forth, you know what I'm saying? The deal is, again, I pointed out, this is bigger. This is what I'm going, what our people are going through. It's bigger than these partisan political parties. You know what I'm saying? Our political maturity has to recognize, damn, it's like trying to put a shark in a fish tank. You know what I'm saying? I hear what your question is. All due respect, this case thus far is bringing up, it's more deeper than that. So again, for the record, I have no allegiance to the Democratic Party nor the Republican Party.
2: Right, and I just put it in that, my last point, Brother Carl. I just put it in that area, in that arena, because the point I'm saying is that when black people or black politicians are loyal to a party opposed to the people, that's what's hurting our black community. We need our black politicians, Democrat or Republicans, to stand up for black people, not a particular party, if that makes any sense. Thanks for taking my call.
0: All right, thanks, Cliff. You want to comment on anything you said, Chairman?
1: I think I made my position clear, and I hear the brother, again, want to struggle to heighten the contradictions. You know, because even with the case assassinated Chairman Fred, though it was under the tenure of the infamous Daily Machine, and brought out, a lot of times people can't even hear what we're talking about. It was brought out one of law enforcement with CIA. You know what I'm saying? And so, I'm going to say this real quick. A lot of communities at least have the luxury of an acknowledged war. Notice when they call these team takeovers, it's a big discussion, these team takeovers. In our community, now, don't what's happening in Chicago, North Carolina, South Carolina, where they're saying these teenagers is all of a sudden at the same time just going on these masks, they're just jumping up and they're just going down different places, tearing up stuff. Our community is talking about these children are just bad. It's on the parents. Other communities, when it was happening in Africa and Egypt in particular, they referenced it as an Arab Spring, and they said it was due to social engineering, which they said the U.S. in particular was tied to. It was a political analysis, not this trivial elementary thing about these children just being bad. Notice when that guy in D.C., from Afghanistan, allegedly shot the National Guard or something. Automatically, what did the people in that community say? Wait a minute, wasn't he trained by the CIA? As opposed to our community, it's this whole thing about bad person, so on and so forth. The discussion in Chicago about the crime, people say, oh, it's black on black crime. Nobody wants to acknowledge the role of the cartel. The history of the Sinaloa cartel, the role of El Chapo. El Chapo was strategic. The time he was put in Chicago, the 290 Expressway, how it was known as the heroin highway, that correlation, the political dynamics. Why the case of Mr. Jeff Ford, Mr. Hoover, was political, not this personal subjective thing. Why at the time that Fluky Stokes was murdered, Jeff Ford was locked up, that opened the door for Chicago, for the system, the government, to bring the crack cocaine to Chicago. That's what I'm talking about. A political, not partisan political party, a political analysis. And what is politics? Food, clothing, and shelter. The up to ante. Not this, I told people, a lot of people, I don't like this person. That person is a Capricorn, a Virgo. They fooled around this person. A political analysis. We relate to what Lennon said. We assess situations and individuals. How you view the state and how the state view you. That's the final analysis. In that courtroom on June 2nd, people had to redefine definitions. They've seen certain people take a certain position. They say, whoa, that person is standing with the state. And they flashed back. When I was in the county jail, they started bringing, they were informing me about past history. They said, man, we knew it all the time, but we didn't have a political analysis on certain individuals. So I need the contradiction. This is an era in time where the emperor has no clothes. The emperor has no clothes, and those who work in his interest are being disrobed and exposed.
0: Gotcha. Hold on, throw right there, Chairman Fred. Iliad is checking in from Chicago on line two. Grand Rising, Iliad, you're on with the chairman.
3: Morning, morning. Free them all, free them all. In support, in full support of the chairman, I was at court on June the 2nd and watched the kangaroo court take course. And the spirit of the people is what was really captured. You see, like, when they put the brother in handcuffs against the judges protesting, against his commands, you know, the cry was free them all, free them all. We was outside in front of the courtroom. The spirit of just us was there. Hey. So as the chairman was saying, you know, the political analysis has to be taken. We have to really look at what's going on, not just within our community. We need a worldview so we can really see how to put all these things in the proper context. Because if we don't, we're gonna miss the travesty that's done to us. You know, like, you know, me being from Chicago and hearing about these teen takeovers and how they demonizing our children for the sake of, you know, a political sensation. You know, they can use our babies for, you know, political grandinizing. You know, you can take a side and they can work us against each other. So, you know, power to the people. We gotta just stand together. We gotta get past our differences. We gotta get past the things that's been done to us, and we gotta use the things that's been done to us to overcome. Free them all. Free them all.
0: All right. Hey, thanks, Eliad. You want to respond to anything he said, Chairman?
1: Hey, first of all, I'm going to say free them all. And you know, a lot of times, the sisters be in church, they be waving their hand up in there like that. I'm over here like, man, wait, man. This is a climate with either type of conversation to acknowledge this, you know. And I just want to say shout out again to the people in general. I'm hesitant to name some names because I know I'm forgetting names. Man, Jacob Blake, Minister of Conversation, Pam Africa, she's coming from Philadelphia. I mean, Brother Roger, I mean, people came in from all over the country. I'm talking about, you see older people, younger people coming in, different man, Sister Aston's and Frank Chapman, the people. And it was, the present day Rainbow Coalition, they were on deck. It was, man, again, the beauty of the people, the spirit of people, it was phenomenal, you know what I'm saying? So I just say right on to Brother Last Call. And again, June 17th, you know what I'm saying? People come and see this. The courtroom was really becoming a classroom.
0: Let me jump in and ask you this, because we'll come up on a break, Chairman. How did they treat you? Because the entire police department in Chicago know Chairman Fred Hampton. They know about your dad. Even the folks at the county jail, they know about you and know about your dad. What was the reception that you got? Were you treated equally, fairly, unjustly, or were you celebrated?
1: It was a combination of different. It was a combination because mind you. Even the system itself is going, it's ever evolving. Like, for example, I was commenting yesterday to some people. I say, I think I've seen about two black guards inside there. It was majority, even the race dynamic, majority Mexicano, Spanish speaking guards in the whole county jail. And so it's some of these individuals, again, not even, like I said, with the dynamic, because, like, you know, a lot of them, like, who didn't know, they were getting, like, educated, words getting out, you know, who I was. And, like, even some like, literally did not know. When we talk about the machine, a lot of times people think the machine is fine-tuned and oil like that. But they'll grab different mercenaries, different, like, even when the U.S. goes to war abroad, it's not all these soldiers. The majority of soldiers that fight for America, they don't have no concept what they go, you know what I'm saying, why they're being deported to Africa or the Philippines. No concept. So a lot of these they did not know, but then with a quickness, just even the dialogue with the brothers for a few minutes, they got the word quick and the word. One of them came and said, listen, I don't know what's going on. You're high profile. He said, man, we got to put you over here. But again, some of the people who initially know, one of them said, wait a minute, I knew it was something different about you. When you came in, you walked, you talked, and like even a different. It was like some of the young brothers. They was like, he's from the South. I seen him on the South Side. And they reminded, one brother was, he kind of showed me how old I was. He talking about, I was 16 years old on the South Side, the Chairman Fred Hampton Uhura House, and I know you done this. And I mean, a matter of minutes. So it was like a fast development, you know what I'm saying? That's what I tell you. It's an old saying that Lennon said, well, it takes people 20 years to learn in ordinary times. They can learn in 2 years in revolutionary times. So you've seen like some graphic changes, like even the short period that I was there, the type of words we used, type of discussions we had, but they can't, you know, they moved. So when they see me talking to these young brothers,
0: right. And hold that thought right there, Chairman. We got to step aside so our stations can identify themselves down the line. And I'll let you finish your thought on the other side. It's 4 minutes away from the top of our family. Chairman Fred is our guest. If you want to join this discussion, reach out to us. Our telephone number is 800-450-7876. I'm going to take your phone calls next.

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I'm Tavis Smiley, and I'm so glad to see you and me, back in stride again. 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

0: or leisure. Another great show on tap for you today. In our second hour conversation with former U.S. Attorney General turned law professor and best-selling author Barbara McQuaid about her new text, The Fix, Saving America from the Corruption of a Mob-Style Government. In our third hour, two more conversations. Up first, longtime columnist John L. Smith on the Nevada primaries today. On the B side of our three, a conversation with technologist Beth Simone Novak about how AI can be redesigned and governed to strengthen democracy rather than undermine it. Her new book is called Reboot, AI and the Race to Save Democracy. In this first hour, two more conversations. On the B side of this hour, the black man running for governor today in South Carolina, State Rep. Jermaine L. Johnson. But we start today's show with a native son of South Carolina, former state rep himself, turned author and political analyst, Bakari Sellers. Bakari, how are you today, sir?
1: More blessed than I deserve. I hope you're doing well, Tavis. Good to be with you.
0: Brother, if I complained, I'd be an ingrate. I'm doing well also, so thank you for coming on. Glad we got these 30 minutes. Let me start with a couple of things relative to South Carolina. We'll get to Jermaine Johnson in a second here and all these black folk running for governor. I've made this point a few times. I think I'm right about this now. This year has seen more African Americans running for governors, chief executives of states across this country than ever before. I'll put a pin in that for the moment. There are primaries today. Again, they continue. Even as we in California are trying to figure out a week later who's running for what in California, we still know who the finalists are in some of these races. There is news today. We've been discussing it on the program. Of course, Nithya Raman, the L.A. City Councilman, council member, has moved ahead of Spencer Pratt, the Republican TV guy that Donald Trump is all excited about. It appears that he's done. And this race for L.A. mayor will now feature Karen Bass, the incumbent, and this council member, Nithya Raman, still trying to figure out the governor thing. Looks like Steve Hilton, Javier Becerra. So we're still trying to figure it out in California a week later. That's another conversation. But these primaries continue today in Nevada, in Maine, in North Dakota, and in South Carolina, the home of one of Bakari Sellers. Two things in that regard. Number one, I think everybody was shocked initially when the governor in South Carolina, the current governor in South Carolina, announced they were going to call a special session to go after that seat of James Clyburn. That did not quite work out so well. The legislature pushed back on Donald Trump's demand, Donald Trump's request to get him another seat out of South Carolina. And I think people are still scratching their heads. With all due respect to James Clyburn, we thought he was toast. What happened? Why did he not go up in flames?
1: Well, I mean, there are a couple of things at play. First, South Carolina historically has been one of those states that does not like Washington, D.C. to tell it what to do. Mm-hmm. That's first. Second, and probably more practically, there were a lot of individuals, including elected congresspersons, who did not like how their district was going to change. You know, the map came from on high. It came from Washington, D.C. It came from one of those political operatives. And even more importantly than that, it didn't take into consideration the wishes of South Carolinians. I mean, it split districts. It did all types of things. And at the end of the day, they basically said that they being the senators said that we're not going to let Washington, D.C. tell us what to do. And we don't want to be in a position where we may actually lose another seat because they're making seats more competitive. So it was a lot of things at play, but I was proud of the senators for stepping up.
0: Yep. It's a big deal. James Clyburn was on this program. He's been on here many times, of course, but was on this program just a few weeks ago. And at that time, we thought that that might have been one of our final conversations with James Clyburn as the longtime and only Democrat out of South Carolina in the House. And so the legislature had none of it. And so James Clyburn lives to see another day. He's in a race. He's been primaried by a younger African-American, which is also happening across the country in many places. We'll talk about that with Bakari perhaps as well. This generational squabble up, as I like to call it. Lots to get to with him in the time that I have. I mentioned all these black folk running for governor. We'll talk later in this hour, as I mentioned, to Jermaine L. Johnson, state rep in South Carolina now, running for governor today in their primary. Glad to have him on today. But think about Keisha Lance Bottoms in Georgia. Winsome Earl Sears, who lost but ran in Virginia. John James in Michigan. Raz Baraka, who lost but in New Jersey. Tony Thurman, who has lost here in California. De David Crowley, also in Wisconsin. Mandela Barnes in Wisconsin on this program a week or two ago. Carnita Atwater in Tennessee. And then there's Jermaine Johnson in South Carolina. There's Byron Donald in Florida. All these black folk running for chief executives of states. Never seen anything quite like it. More with Bakari Sellers when we come forward here on Tavis Smiley. We are celebrating Sarah Vaughan today. June, as you know, is Black Music Month. Every day, a different artist of the day. And today, we're playing the best of Sarah Vaughan all 3 hours of Tavis Smiley.

0: Every day, somebody somewhere is trying to silence the truth. Not on this show. For over three decades now, Tavis Smiley has been bringing you the conversations that matter, the voices that challenge, the ideas that move us forward. From the halls of power to the heart of the community, Tavis covers it all. Real talk in real time. 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

0: Tavis Smiley. That is the incomparable Sarah Vaughan. It is June, Black Music Month, and once again, you know how we do it around here every day, a different artist of the day, and we bounce between these conversations, weaving in and out all 3 hours with the best of that particular artist. We call it our artist in residence. Today, it is Sarah Vaughan. We've been off to a great start already this year with Peabo Bryson, who we just lost at the age of 75. We did a day for Curtis Mayfield. We've done Gladys Knight. Yesterday, The Whispers, yesterday. Today, we're going jazz with Sarah Vaughan. Tomorrow, maybe some gospel. But we're going to tap into all the different genres over the course of this month. Different artists every single day. And man, Sarah Vaughan sounds good, even all these years later. So the best of Sarah Vaughan, all 3 hours. We're going to slow it down a little bit today. We had The Whispers. We were upbeat yesterday. Sarah Vaughan today, all 3 hours here on Tavis Smiley. Our guest right now, glad to have him, Bakari Sellers, former state rep in South Carolina, civil rights attorney, best-selling author, political analyst. You see him on TV all the time. Honored to have him kick off this program today. Bakari, before I move too far off of this, we were talking about South Carolina and how when we thought for a moment that James Clyburn was going to be on that list of persons, Congressional Black Caucus members who were going to lose their seats because of the redrawing of all these lines sooner than right now and quicker than at once by these Republicans, given the gutting of the Voting Rights Act by the Supreme Court. James Clyburn lives to see another day, but he's being challenged, he's being primaried. He told us that on this program a couple weeks ago when he was here. He also is being primaried, and this is part of that generational squabble up. Some are winning, some are losing. Benny Thompson survives in Mississippi. Maxine Waters survives here in Los Angeles, where I sit right now. Al Green lost to Christian Menefee in Texas. So it's a mixed bag of persons being primaried, black persons, that is. But what do you make of this generational squabble up right about now?
1: I don't think you can put them all in the same basket. And I think that you probably would agree with that. You know, Christian Menefee actually won a race and then got redrew into a district with Al Green and actually had the overwhelming majority of his former district and the new district. Jim Clyburn is not a formidable opponent. And even if it was formidable, Jim Clyburn is very well situated here in South Carolina. But I agree with you that there is our black legislative leaders are aging, and there is an entire generation. I'm 41 years old that have been waiting on an opportunity to achieve some semblance of success or level of success in politics. And this generation just simply has been here for years. In fact, talking about Jim Clyburn, this seat was created in 1992. Only one person has held that seat. That has been Jim Clyburn. And so there are people looking around. There are good candidates, good young people looking around saying that maybe my ideas are better than yours. Maybe you are not equipped for this moment that we live in with Donald Trump. Maybe it's time to turn the page. I do believe that it's not necessarily disrespect. No one is disrespecting Maxine Waters or Benny Thompson or Jim Clyburn or Al Green. But what people are saying, it's very fundamentally and simply, it's time for change. Mm-hmm. And I think that's what you're seeing across the country.
0: They have argued, they will argue, they being these longtime Democratic leaders in black, they would argue, as they have on this program, in fact, that now is not the time, that Democrats need to win back the House. And if they do, they will be these black leaders. Long-term black leaders will be the heads of major committees. So now is not the time for you young upstarts to be challenging us. That's what they say, Bakari.
1: Yeah, but I mean, they've said that for a long period of time. I mean, I think that people sometimes forget our history, because Tavis, you know this better than most, but you know, SCLC was challenged daily by SNCC. Mm-hmm. You know, SNCC was a group of young upstarts that believed in a different way of going about achieving our civil rights and liberties. My father and Stokely Carmichael and Julian Bond, although they had very similar goals, didn't have similar tactics of the Ralph David Abernathys or the Kings, etc. And so we've always had these generational tugs in our community. And I do think that over the next 4 to 6 years, you'll see a lot of these individuals, find other careers or do other things. You're talking about Maxine and Jim Clyburn, who are over 85 years old. And I think it's fair to examine whether or not we want our older elected officials to die in office. I mean, that is not something we want to see. And we also want to see young people get an opportunity to lead. So I think that we're starting to see that, and I hope that our community is ready for these tough conversations that we're going
0: to
1: have.
0: To your point about folks dying in office, we had the winner of the primary in Georgia. I'm blanking on her name right now. She's a doctor, though. But she was on this
1: program. Oh, yes. Yes, she's a doctor, yes. Yeah. She replaced
0: David Scott.
1: David Scott, yes.
0: Yeah. So David Scott in Georgia, to Bakari's point, literally died in office. He's running for re-election and just died. The campaign goes on. The race moved forward, and a black sister physician, Faraji, find me her name right quick. I don't want you to keep calling her a black woman, even though she is a physician. But a black woman wins that primary in Georgia, Democratic primary, to succeed David Scott if she pulls it off in November. It likely will. It's a Democratic district. But that's Bakari's point, that these Negroes are running so long, they're literally dying on the campaign trail. I digress on that for now, but that happened again, as you know, in Georgia with David Scott. Let me pivot now. I'm still in South Carolina. I guess this whole first hour is ultimately South Carolina, talking about James Clyburn. Bakari Sellers, of course, is from there, former state rep in the legislature there himself. And now Jermaine L. Johnson, another state rep, African-American, right now serving in the House. He's on the ballot today for governor in South Carolina. I mentioned at least a dozen. I get tickled by this. I mean, it's good to look at a list of African-Americans who are running serious races for chief executive of their particular states. Keisha Lance Bottoms was just on this program last week. Mandela Barnes a couple weeks before that. So they're all coming through here. And for that, I am grateful. I don't know what to make of it, though, Bakari. Am I putting too much on it, or is something really happening here when we see this number of African-Americans, including Jermaine Johnson in your state, on the ballot today in these primaries for governor?
1: Yeah, I mean, I don't know if anything is happening as a collective, but again, everybody's not similarly situated, and that has to do with the work or lack thereof throughout the South. I mean, I look at Georgia and the fact that Keisha Lance Bottoms has a real chance to win because of the work Stacey Abrams did, you know, a decade ago, spending, you know, $100 million to go not just on the precinct level, but the sub-precinct level and cultivate voters and communities, which is why Georgia has two Democratic senators. You know, and you have people who chose a different path, like Byron Donalds, who is going to have a heck of a race and a general election on his hand, but you know, who is going to be the Republican nominee down there. So I'm not sure what is happening, but we are turning the page a little bit. As you know, Tavis, there won't be any more black Republicans in the United States House.
0: Yep.
1: There's going from 4-0 and just during this election cycle. So I'm happy when people get out there and run, but I really want us to focus on building these communities up throughout the South, so that we have a setting in 4 to 8 years where we can win statewide, particularly in the South.
0: There are two ways to read that that number of 4 GOP black members going down to 0. Put a pin in that just for a quick second here. The name of that state rep in Georgia. Thank you, Lyle Gregory, cousin brother. Thank you for
1: Roger. Right?
0: Jasmine Clark, that's it. She is a state rep herself. Speaking of state rep, she's a state rep in the House in Georgia. Her name is Dr. Jasmine Clark. She's the one that wins the primary to succeed David Scott in Georgia, who, again, died on the campaign trail, hence Bakari's point about the fact it's worth examining the record of these people who are up in age now and whether or not it is in fact time for a change. To the point you just made now, that just sort of came at me out of nowhere, but I'm glad you raised it. And I want to ask you this. I've not asked this of others. How do we read the fact that we're losing all 4 black GOP members of the House in this one cycle? Now, I raised that because someone asked Tavis, that's a dumb question. Well, follow me for a second. If you believe that we need some of us in both parties, if you believe we need some of us on both sides of the aisle, then what does it mean that all 4 Republican members of Congress, the black ones, are vanishing versus increasing their numbers? Is that a good thing that they're gone, since we think they're pushing an agenda that is antithetical to our best interest anyway, Bakari? Is it a good thing they're gone, or is that something we ought not be celebrating, that now there'll be none of us on the other side of the aisle when they have their closed-door meetings?
1: Well, I mean, I think that John James, Wesley Hunt, Byron Donalds, and Burgess Owens did not have the collective of black folk on their conscience when they were going to do their legislative duties.
0: Mm-hmm.
1: And so I'm a little indifferent or agnostic, right? You know, to be blunt, I don't really care, honestly.
2: Hey, Bakari, I was waiting for you to get there. You started out with indifferent, then you went to agnostic. I said, come on, Negro, just say it. I don't really care. I just don't care. I'm glad you got there, though.
1: I just don't care. But I do think it's indicative of where that party is in the era of Trump. I tagged, when people like Stephen A. Smith try to play footsie with Donald Trump and the Trump administration.
0: Yeah.
1: They show you who they are. And what did Maya Angelou teach us a long time ago?
0: That's right.
1: When people show you who they are, believe them.
0: That's right.
1: And I think that what we're seeing is the fact that this Republican Party is not necessarily conducive to having black representation or black thought.
0: Yep. I'm glad you got there. I was just tickled that he worked his way indifferent, agnostic. Okay, I don't care, Tavis. I just don't care. I mentioned primaries today in Nevada. We'll talk about that later in today's program. We've been talking here, of course, about South Carolina, North Dakota, and Maine. Everybody watching this race in Maine, Susan Collins is vulnerable. There's a Democrat named Graham Plattner, who everybody got excited about initially, and then all his scandals started coming out. I ain't got time to get into that with 2 minutes to go. The question is whether or not Plattner and these scandals are going to dampen the Democratic vote in Maine. Looking at a list of things to watch in these primaries, I guess my broader question is whether or not you think at the end of the day, the message, the takeaway will be good for Democrats across the board, as it's been for the most part in this entire primary season.
1: We got a long way to go. Yeah. I ain't trying to count my chickens. I mean, if we have good turnout here and nominate people and then go get thrashed in November. what does that mean? I think Susan Collins is vulnerable, but I also don't want to be in a party with Nazis. Like I'm not up here trying to shine a mirror or a light on everybody and pick on everything you did wrong or every DM you sent or a message. But I just don't want to be in a party with Nazis. Mm. So I think that we can have a barrier and a bar. But right now, Tavis, the bar is in hell. So let's go win some races.
0: No, I'm with you. I'm with you on this. I was talking to a dear friend of mine right now who I know is listening, a white male friend of mine who I love dearly, like a brother to me. I'd take a bullet for him. Maybe not in my heart, in my left leg, but I love enough to take a bullet for him.
1: One of them pass-through bullets. Don't let it lodge.
0: There you go. But I love him on a deep level. But we had a great debate the other day. And he was like, well, Tavis, would you rather this guy who was a Nazi, who didn't like black people, said things he shouldn't have said, did things he shouldn't have done, but he apologized for it. Wouldn't you rather have that guy who apologized than Susan Collins continuing to run Donald Trump's agenda? And I said to him lovingly, it's easy for you to ask that question because you ain't black. It's just easy for you to ask it because you ain't black. But I'm with Bakari Sellers. Sorry, Graham Plattner. I ain't a fan of Susan Collins, but I don't want to run the risk of electing somebody who is a Nazi. I'm with Bakari. As they said back in the day, I'm with her. No, I'm with him. Him being Bakari Sellers. Again, former South Carolina rep, civil rights attorney, political analyst, best-selling author. Honored to have him on this program to lead us off today. Bakari, thanks for your insights. We'll do it again, man. Enjoy the rest of your day, sir.
1: Be blessed. Thank you, as always. Thank you for the work you do, Tavis.
0: Thank you, sir. More of Tavis Time when we come forward.
3: Who's sitting across from Tavis this week? Leaders, legends, game changers. The people shaping the country and the culture. They come to Tavis Smiley because this is where the real conversations happen. No spin, no fluff. Just straight talk and straight answers. Tavis Smiley. Because the Kingian question, where do we go from here, starts right here.
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0: Best of Sarah Vaughan all 3 hours of our program today as we continue celebrating June as Black Music Month. Different artists every single day, and we tap into the best of their catalog, best as we can, weaving in and out of these dialogues with these great guests over the 3 hours of this show. I'm looking at a comment on... This is funny, Miles. I'm looking at a comment on our YouTube channel right about now, and it says, this is St. John's 24. Yeah, I'm calling you out, whoever you are. St. John's 24 says, Tavish clearly takes all of his cues from Cornel West. Tavish, there is music from the 90s, too, and the 21st century, for that matter. Okay, St. John's 24. Hater. I'm trying to get us to appreciate the best of our tradition, and Sarah Vaughan is squarely in that frame, number one. Number two, I got the whole month in front of me. It's just one day. Trust me, every day this week, every day this month, we're tapping into a different artist. But I understand that there is 90s music. We did do Prince the other day, so don't hate. Maybe you missed that show. And I understand there's music from the 21st century. We'll get there, St. John's 24. I ain't mad at you. I'm just teasing. But I love these comments from people pop out and smack me upside the head in the middle of a show. I got you. I heard you loud and clear. I'll bring you something from the 21st century, maybe tomorrow. But thank you for listening. I deeply appreciate it. We thank Bakari Sellers for kicking us off today. Now we move to Jermaine O. Johnson, who we just referenced in that dialogue with Bakari Sellers. He is a current South Carolina state rep. He is the Democratic gubernatorial nominee for governor in South Carolina today. Mr. Johnson, how are you, sir? Good to have you on this program.
1: Oh, man, I'm living good, brother. How are you?
0: Man, if I complained, I'd be an ingrate. Honored to have you on. Let me start and make the most of the time that we have. I raised this issue with Bakari a moment ago, given that he, as you know, is a former South Carolina rep, a son of South Carolina, as are you. We talked about James Clyburn, and thankfully his surviving that melee, the attempted melee, at least by the Trump administration, so we're glad about that. But there have been at least a dozen folk, black folk, running for chief executives in this cycle. I've never seen anything like it in my career, 30-plus years. I mentioned Keisha Lance Bottoms in Georgia. Winston Earl Seals ran in Virginia. John James in Michigan. Raz Baraka in New Jersey. Tony Thurman here in California. David Crowley and Mandela Barnes in Wisconsin. Carnita Atwater in Tennessee. Byron Donald in Florida. Jermaine Johnson in South Carolina. A lot of black folk running for chief executive. Why did you decide to do it in South Carolina?
1: Well, in South Carolina, we've had 23 years of single-party rule, and it's just time for leadership to actually put the people's priorities first. We've continuously seen issues here in South Carolina over and over again, and we know the definition of insanity is doing the same thing over and over again, expecting different results. And it's time for somebody like myself to stand up here and disrupt status quo. You know, people are just ready for some new, fresh blood, some fresh leadership, and I knew I was the person to go ahead, stand up, and take on the reins of this job.
0: I'm trying to understand two sides of this coin, no naivete here, and yet it is true that on the one side of this coin, we see the Supreme Court gutting voting rights and the damage that's doing specifically to African-American electeds, most primarily in the South. That's one side of the coin. The flip side of the coin, as I see it, is that in the South, you have so many of these persons winning the nomination of their party to be governor of their state. This is in the South. Keisha Lance Bottoms, again, in Georgia. Jermaine Johnson, of course, in South Carolina. And so we see this happening in the South, and I don't know how to read it. I mean, how do I read... On the one hand, they're attacking our voting rights, and again, with outsized impact in the South. And at the same time, in the South, we finally arrived at a place where the Democratic Party, you know, is allowing black folk to be nominated as their standard bearer for governor.
1: Oh, man. Well, listen, I'm going to be honest with you, man. It's not coming out of fight. You know, I have fought my way through this, you know, being underfunded, undervalued, and, you know, big people coming out and trying to flex their muscles. But when the people speak, you know, that's all she wrote. And the people of South Carolina are speaking loud and clear. They've got my name all over their tongues. They know that I'm the leadership that they need. I'm the leadership that they want. And they are speaking up on my behalf. And they're saying, we don't care about money. We don't care about the fact that he's black. This is who we want as our leader, because they understand that I have gone through the struggles that they have gone through. I've been homeless. I've been to 7 different high schools. My older brother was murdered by his best friend. I've been through a lot of struggles in my life, but I was able to work hard. I was able to get that education. I got my master's degree, got my doctorate degree, got married, got 4 beautiful children. And I can show that even though you've gone through trials and tribulations in your life, there is light at the end of the tunnel. And we're going to build this new South Carolina, whether they want it or not.
0: When you say undervalued, that word jumped out at me in this campaign. You have been undervalued by some. Unpack that word for me, Jermaine Johnson.
1: Yeah, well, undervalued in terms of not realizing what a black man at the top of the ticket can do for the down ballot races here in South Carolina. See, in South Carolina, I will be the second black nominee in the history of this state. The first one was, his name was Theo Mitchell. That was back in 1990. Mm-hmm. So anybody who is voting now, who is 36 years of age and under, they have never seen a black man be the nominee for governor of South Carolina. So we have a whole new election, you know, people who are eligible to vote who have never seen anything like me. And because of that situation, you know, we constantly see the same old trying to be propped up to be the top of the ticket. So, you know, we have to realize what we have here. What we have at stake is we have voters who are now energized and engaged, first-time voters who see themselves in me, who feel valued now, and I want to be that person for them. But, you know, when you have an old guard out there that wants to keep things the same, you know, they start to do things to kind of push you down.
0: Yep. Is there anything that we can take from the fact that James Clyburn did not go up in smoke? His race did not. He's being primaried, as we mentioned earlier, not by candidates who's altogether serious, but James Clyburn survives. He was targeted by the Trump administration. The governor of South Carolina right now, the Republican governor, wanted to go after James Clyburn. It didn't work out the way they wanted. Is there anything we can take from his survival about the way your race may turn out?
1: Yeah, well, I'm going to win the nomination here. You know, I'm in the House of Representatives, and I was a part of that effort to fight back against what they were trying to do with the redistricting situation. And even the senator, Senator Shane Massey, he said it himself. He said, if we pass these lines, black people are going to go out and vote. They're going to turn out in record numbers. And even though they didn't pass the redistricting effort, black people are turning out to vote in record numbers. And, you know, whatever they thought they were going to stop doing, it didn't matter, because we are showing up to the voting polls, and the people are ready for change. They don't care anything about what they're talking about. What we know here in South Carolina is that when Jamie Harrison ran, he got 1.1 million votes. So what we know is that there are at least 1.1 million people in South Carolina who are willing to vote for a Democrat and a black man statewide. That next election cycle, when McMaster ran, he only got 988,000 votes. So we have the numbers to elect a black man governor here in South Carolina. It's just time to get the people to stand up and realize we have the power, and it's time to raise our voices.
0: Jamie Harrison did run, in fact, a historic campaign, raised more money in that cycle than anybody running for the United States Senate, got 1.1 million votes. Then, of course, you know, went on to be chair of the Democratic Party. That's the Jamie Harrison that Jermaine L. Johnson is referencing more with. Representative Johnson, when we come forward here on Tavis Smiley.
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3: 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That job and the home loan benefits I got from the Army National Guard helped me buy my first house. 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
0: It does indeed with State Representative Jermaine L. Johnson. He's in South Carolina. In fact, he's running for governor today on the Democratic ticket. Candidate for governor today in South Carolina. So there are primaries all across the country today, Nevada and Maine and North Dakota and South Carolina. The primary season continues. We've been tracking it as best we can around the country. In case you've just tuned in, there was some news late last night here in L.A. where I sit. Karen Bass, the incumbent African-American mayor, second African-American, first woman to be mayor of this city where I sit right now, she crossed the line some days ago in terms of being one of the two finalists in the general election come November. We were waiting on number two for a long time. This guy, Spencer Pratt, white male Republican, was out front, former TV guy who Donald Trump seems to like. He was out front for a long time. And last night, Nithya Raman, L.A. City Council member, pulled ahead of him. And so it's going to be a tight race for Karen Bass here come this fall. The Bass campaign wanted Spencer Pratt. They wouldn't say that publicly. They did. They do. Ain't going to happen. Now they got a much tougher race with Nithya Raman. I still think Karen Bass can pull this off. We shall see. But it is going to be an uphill battle to be sure. But that news came through late last night as we continue counting ballots here in California. You saw Donald Trump walk off the set of Meet the Press the other day. Demanding or declaring that they were stealing the race here. Democrats were stealing the race here. Races in California in the mayor's race and the governor's race. And so he stormed off the set of Meet the Press after denigrating and demonizing and dogging everybody out. He walked off the set, so that made big news. But he was talking specifically about what's happening here in California. I digress on that for now. More on California politics as these numbers come in, as these votes continue to be counted. It's a big state. It takes a while. Troubles me that it takes us this long, but I digress on that for now. Back to South Carolina with Jermaine Johnson. Jermaine, as you know, you live in the South. You're running for governor there today in South Carolina. There are a lot of black folk who are moving back down south. There have been books, in fact, written. I'm thinking of Charles Blow, New York Times, formerly of the New York Times. He wrote a book about why we should move back down south and coalesce and become governors and United States senators and gain some power if we all coalesced our vote in the deep south. I love Charles Blow, and I told him I ain't going back down south. I'm from Mississippi, but I'm not going back. I'm not going back. I'll go back to visit, but not to live. I raise that because a lot of black people are not like me. They are, in fact, moving back down south. And tell me how things have changed in South Carolina. If I were looking to go back down south, to move down south, why would I come as a black person to South Carolina? Why would I do that?
1: Well, South Carolina is on the forefront of everything. You know, we are the fastest growing state in the country right now. Jasper County is the fastest growing county in the entire country right now. Black people have the opportunity here to not only prosper because the state is small enough to where you can know enough people, but large enough to where it's enough opportunity for people to grow, create their own businesses and have opportunities to do some things. And the fact is that, you know, we have the ability to do amazing things in this state. I mean, if you just look at all the black political power that comes out of South Carolina, you can see it. I mean, you see the James Clyburns, you see the Steve Benjamins, you see the Bakari Sellers, you see these people coming out of South Carolina. We have many other people who are powerful movers and shakers coming out of South Carolina, and now I'm coming up next. So the power is coalescing here. We're growing, we're expanding, and South Carolina just has something to say.
0: Yep. I hear you loud and clear, and I wanted to give you a chance to make your pitch for South Carolina, and you did it right, rather nicely, rather eloquently. When we come forward, our remaining moments with Jermaine L. Johnson running for governor today in South Carolina.
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0: To be sure, K-Wise Whitehead is one of the best talkers I know, but she's not just a talker. She is a doer. And speaking of doing, talk to me about Back Talkers Academy, Kay.
3: 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So the Back Talkers Academy, which comes through the African-American Policy Forum, that was, of course, launched by Kimberly Crenshaw. Oh, you know her from Intersectionality, Critical Race Theory, and now her new memoir, Back Talkers, an American memoir. What she does and what we're doing every week is we're pulling together some of the best and the brightest, some of the folks who are thinking about these issues, everyone from Jason Stanley, who writes about tyranny, to Stacey Patton, who's talking about lynching of Black children, to Ibram Kendi and his work he's doing around the new understanding of America through authoritarianism. We come together every Wednesday for a series of workshops, and I run the homeroom. So I'm in conversation every single Wednesday. 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Click onto the Back Talkers Academy and join us as we learn how to back talk, how to push back so we can push forward. I mean, Tavis, you grew up in the Black house, so you know what it means when says stop talking back. And we're saying that at this moment, we need to reach back to those childhood skills and we need to talk back, not just in our words, but in our entire attitude at this moment to push back against authoritarianism.
0: Tell me again where they learn more information, Kay.
3: At AAPF.org is where they can find everything they need.
0: How's my ice cream coming along?
3: Your ice cream's coming along. I need to send it to you. People love Touch of Freedom and Taste of Freedom. I am, you know what, just like you're going to send me that clip, I am sending ice cream. It's going to come in a pack of six. Okay. So make sure everyone gets a pint. Don't eat it all, because then you'll complain about the fact it's so good you can't stop.
0: I promise I'm sending you the clip. You better send me my ice cream.
3: I'm going to send you ice cream, because everybody loves it. It's called A Taste and a Touch of Freedom. So I'll send you Touch of Freedom. That's the new one. You love this idea around vanilla. Vanilla, of course, was kept from Black folks. We could not eat vanilla ice cream during the time of Jim Crow, because they felt it was still pure, so we did butter pecan. Well, this year I reclaimed vanilla, mixed it with Black cocoa chips coming out of Kenya, and I have this black and white char, a way of reclaiming our history. So I'll make sure you get a touch of freedom.
0: Okay,
3: my gift to you is thank you.
0: Dr. West looking at me saying, Brother Tass, is that true about the vanilla ice cream? Vanilla. I say, yep. Yeah, it's true.
4: Lord have mercy. Professor Carsonia Wise Whitehead putting a smile on Dorothy Irene Hite's face from the Delta Legacy and that of Ida B. Wells Barnett, too.
0: Nah, couldn't eat vanilla ice cream, man. That's too much, man. That's too much. And I love vanilla ice cream.
4: Well, I got a whole different attitude toward vanilla.
0: Okay, I got to run.
3: It's good. I'm glad I was able to add some new knowledge to the conversation.
4: Yes,
0: you did.
4: Yes,
0: you did.
4: Knowledge, insight, humor, humanity, creativity, and intellect, our dear sister.
0: Thank you, Kay. I'll talk to you soon.
3: Anytime. Thank you.
0: Good to have you on. We go from one doctor to the other doctor. We thank Dr. Kay Wise Whitehead. Dr. Cornel West kicks us off in hour two. 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
1: It might be Chris Breezy or Kanye tomorrow, but it's Sarah Vaughan today. We are in the month of June, and we are celebrating, as we do every June, the best of black music, because June is Black Music Month. And every day we tap into a different genre, a different artist. We call it our artist in residence, and bring you the best of their catalog. All 3 hours of our program, weaving in out of these conversations with our great guests like Barbara McQuaid, who I'll introduce here in just a second. But today it's the best of Sarah Vaughan. Nobody like her. All 3 hours of Tavish Smiley as we give you a little jazz and slow things down a bit from where we were yesterday. Again, who knows what tomorrow brings, but today it is Sarah Vaughan, and she sounded awfully good. All 3 hours of our program. In this hour, a conversation as promised with former U.S. attorney, U of M law professor, New York Times bestselling author Barbara McQuaid, who's out with a new one called The Fix, Saving America from the Corruption of a Mob-Style Government. I'll let her loose for the rest of the hour in a second. First, here is some sound of Donald Trump in that Meet the Press interview on Sunday. You recall that's the one he stormed off of after calling everybody names, offending everybody, going in on California, where I sit right now, saying the election's being stolen in the mayor's race. It's being stolen in the governor's race because his Republican candidates are falling behind here, even as the count continues. But he stormed off the set of Meet the Press on Sunday, but not before he had this to say.
2: This $1.8 billion so-called anti-weaponization fund, it was going to compensate people who say the federal government weaponized the legal system against them. It's been blocked by the courts, met with opposition from Republicans.
3: And Democrats.
2: In Congress and Democrats.
3: Excuse me. Mostly Democrats.
2: Mostly some Democrats Republicans. And some Republicans.
3: Some. Very few Republicans.
2: Just to be very clear, are you backing off the fund completely, as your acting Attorney General Todd Blanche has said, or are you looking for another avenue to revive
3: the fund? So let me explain what the fund is. People have been hurt so badly by radical left lunatics that worked for the Biden administration and Sleepy Joe. They're vicious, they're violent, what they did to people. And of course, they went after me more than anybody else. They raided Mar-a-Lago and all the other things. But people have been badly hurt. They've committed suicide. They've lost their jobs. They've lost their families. They've lost their wives. They've lost everything. They've lost everything over a fake weaponization of government.
2: Now, let me just tell you. So are you looking for a way to revive it?
3: Well, look, it was up to me. I'd pay them the kind of money that they deserve. People have been destroyed. Lives have been destroyed. Many suicides. Think of it. People have committed suicide because a bunch of thugs went after them.
2: You don't.
3: So me personally, I think the weaponization fund is a great idea. And so do many other Republicans. You have to get it approved. If they get it approved, that's great. If they don't get it approved, I'd be disappointed.
1: So there's the president on the slush fund, is I like to call it. We'll let Barbara McQuaid respond to what she heard specifically in that clip and a great deal more. Glad to have her for the hour. The book is called The Fix, Saving America from the Corruption of a Mob-Style Government. You're listening to Barbara McQuaid when we come forward on Tavish Smiley.